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2: Born on America's darkest day of 9/11, the Tunnel to Towers Foundation has been helping America's heroes ever since. In this 25th anniversary year of 9/11, we honor heroes like New York City Police Department Detective Eric Kaleha. Kaleha, a Bensonhurst, Brooklyn native, worked his way up to the rank of detective and answered the call after September 11th, serving at Ground Zero in the months that followed. In 2022, he was diagnosed with multiple cancers tied to his heroic service. Just 5 months later, he passed away from a 9/11-related illness. Eric is survived by his wife, Marilyn, and his two children. 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We love bringing you products that improve your life. Well, this product can save a life. 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Did you know older adults are at increased risk of choking? 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

0: got the pieces.
1: Tony Bennett's 100th birthday.
0: Somebody breaks.
1: Want to be around to pick up the pieces, 1963. His album of duets with the amazing Lady Gaga, they loved each other so much, and she was a big deal as he kind of went through his decline. That 60 Minutes piece you can find with them, go find that. It's just awesome. Hey, Mark Davison for Hugh Hewitt. And whenever I fill in for you, it's a pretty usual drill. I know we're going to talk about stuff. I'm going to play some clips, talk about stuff in the news, take some calls. But I also know that I'm going to try to find things that are of interest, find pieces that people have written that raise my eyebrow. And one of them was by a gentleman named Connor Boyack in the Washington Examiner. And it's about these flock cameras. Piece is called, "You Never Approved This Camera, So Why Is It Watching You?" Connor is here. Welcome, sir. Nice to meet you.
2: Thanks for having me, Mark. Look forward to chatting with you.
1: So you're the president of something called Libertas. What's that?
2: So Libertas Institute, actually our Statue of Liberty, her name, the Roman goddess of liberty, is Libertas. So we take our name from her. And our institute is a think tank that works on a variety of policy issues dealing with free markets and education, but also privacy. And so a topic like these flock cameras is of interest to us as we're trying to figure out how state legislators can better protect the privacy of Americans and make sure that law enforcement does not just allow these devices to create a surveillance dragnet society that nobody, or I should say few people in America want. So we focus on how can we change the laws to better protect privacy, and that's what we're working on with Flock.
1: The very first paragraph of your Examiner piece jumped out at me because it's a visual from right down the road for me. Connor writes, "On the morning of July 4th, someone in Houston cut two surveillance cameras in half and draped an American flag over the wreckage." That might be the most Texas thing that happened on the 4th of July. I totally get it. I get the privacy concerns. I also get if a law enforcement officer tells me, you know how many child rapists we might find, you know how many drug dealers we might find, you know how many escaped convicts we might find. There is a balance here. Tell me how that balance looks to you, and do you, while you come down on the privacy side, and I don't come down against that side, can you see how some people might think these cameras are pretty awesome?
2: There's no question. And in fact, in my op-ed, I concede that these types of technologies absolutely do enable law enforcement to better be able to investigate crime and find and punish criminals. And that on its face is a good thing. However, the job of citizens and their citizen legislators is not to make the job of law enforcement easy. By contrast, their job is supposed to be difficult. The Fourth Amendment in particular makes it difficult. One might imagine the British redcoats 250 years ago saying, "Oh, but it's so easy for us to write our writs of assistance and search wherever we want for those rabble-rousers who are breaking the law and violating the, you know, king's edicts." But the founders did not like that. They said in the Fourth Amendment, we have to have what's called particularity, which means we have to suspect an individual of an actual crime, none of this blanket searching and fishing expeditions. They said you need probable cause, which means that you need judicial review, right? And you have to get a warrant. And so these are the basic requirements that law enforcement have had to operate under. The problem with Flock and other technologies like it is they create this massive database that law enforcement has easy access to, no judicial oversight, no warrant, no probable cause, no individual suspicion of crime. They can just go on these broad fishing expeditions. And so our balancing test has already been achieved by the founding fathers. That is to say, databases and cameras and the like are okay on their face. But if law enforcement wants to use them, if they want to access people's private information and be able to quote unquote spy on people, they just need to go through the proper steps, which the Fourth Amendment lays out.
1: So in describing what they have to do to get into our house, to get into our businesses, you're completely right. And obviously that resonates with me as a Fourth Amendment fan. But everybody driving it, you're not in your house. The flock cameras aren't looking at you in your living room. Everybody is out on the public streets. So what are the negatives? What's the downside of, again, I guess I can imagine in my own head the notion of finding a license plate of note. Everybody knows where you are. They are able to track you all over the place. We presume the benevolence of a praiseworthy law enforcement effort, but in the wrong hands, all that information can come back and bite you hard in the butt.
2: Yeah, you actually raise a very important question, Mark. And the I might offer another example other than the one that you cited, and that is January 6th. Everyone remembers January 6th, and what happened? The FBI literally drew a map around the Capitol, and they handed it to Verizon and Google and others, and they used what's called a geofence search, which allowed them to say, hey, cell phone companies, we want to know anyone who happened to be within this radius during this period of time so that we can go investigate them. And so it just creates a problem when you have these huge databases full of information. So I'll answer your question more acutely. Why should we be concerned if we're out in public? You rightly point out that the Fourth Amendment was primarily concerned with people's papers, effects in their home, in their private spaces. But when we have new technologies that give a step change of new functionality for the government, right? License plate readers have been around for years and years and years. And when it's just tracking your license plate, that's fairly benign. So yes, you have a reasonable expectation of privacy in your home. Do you really have one if you're out and about? Well, when the government now has an easy ability to map everywhere you've gone, including potentially controversial places, embarrassing places, when they have a massive database where your ex-spouse or enemies or others can go on a fishing expedition and find that information out about you, when they can create a fingerprint of the car, as they call it, which isn't just your license plate, what's the make, what's the model, what bumper stickers does it have? They're basically creating a surveillance system to track your every whereabout. This is very different than decades or centuries ago when the government would, you know, a policeman would be standing on the side of the road and happen to him or herself observe something. We're now talking about a dragnet society. And I think there has to be, because of these new technologies, a different balancing test. And that is to say, people do have a reasonable expectation of privacy when they go about their day, they go to their church, they go to their work, to not have this constant Orwellian society documenting their every move. And so I think that's a balancing test or a conversation that needs to be had so that the courts can better catch up with what these new technologies are empowering the government to do when it comes to tracking us.
1: In our last minute or so, nobody's going to condone the vigilante destruction of these cameras, but you have a great sentence. A nation's lawbreaking, like its laws, can be informative. Americans defied the 55-mile-an-hour speed limit so universally that it had to go away. Prohibition-era juries often refused to convict bootleggers, sending a clear message about their perception of the law's injustice. Do you think that is the fate of the flock camera? People will look at the wreckage of them on street corners and say, we gotta dial this back.
2: I think the fact that we are seeing this lawlessness, as many would call it, is emblematic of the fact that the pendulum has swung too far, that we've gotten ahead of ourselves, that law enforcement agencies, however excited they are to solve crimes, have adopted and introduced into their communities technologies and surveillance capability that the citizens were neither aware of nor consented to. And so what that suggests is, while you've got these lawbreakers out there cutting them down, hey, lawmakers, you're a city councilor, a mayor, a state legislator, maybe we need to have more awareness, more oversight, more transparency, more conversation to say, is it right that law enforcement set these up in the community without there being a discussion or awareness by citizens? And so I just think what we're seeing by people cutting down those poles, what they're doing, is reflective of the fact that law enforcement has gotten ahead of their skis a little bit. We got to pull it back, and we got to have a better conversation as a people about, what do we want? Yeah, we could, if we lived in a surveillance state, have no more crime in theory. I don't think that's really true. But what is that balance, and have we achieved it?
1: Just spectacular segment, sir. Thank you. Connor Boyack, C. Boyack, B-O-Y-A-C-K on the old X Twitter there. I knew that would be great, and it was. You know what else is great? More of your calls. Here they come. 1-800-520-1234. Mark Davison for Hughes. Stick around.
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0: are so very grateful for your company. I'm not using the editorial or the royal we. I mean we as in those of us who sort of assemble all these products. Thanks so much to Dwayne and to Adam and Harley out in the hinterlands of California, and here in Texas, Dustin and Miller and Anna for the setup. And we appreciate most of all you for hanging out with us. Listen, while we're spreading gratitude around, so we've had this Food for the Poor campaign going for some weeks, and Hugh's campaign in particular. Thanks to people just like you listening to Hugh and going to HughHewitt.com and clicking on that banner. We've still got the Food for the Poor banner up at HughHewitt.com in case there's any last-minute generosity you'd like to display. Your generosity toward kids that, listen, it's kids that none of us will ever meet. I'll tell you this. I've met them. I've been to Guatemala and Haiti with Food for the Poor. I've held some of these kids. I have seen the miracle that you've made come true with your kind of kindness. And this audience donated enough money to feed over 900 hungry kids in the Caribbean and Latin America for an entire year. And we're just so very, very grateful. And if you're hearing this like for the first time, it's like, don't, I missed it. No, you didn't. It's still up there. Food for the Poor. HughHewitt.com. Click the Food for the Poor banner. Got a couple of bucks you can toss in this direction. Well, all we're going to do is help more people. All we're going to do is feed more kids. So thank you very, very much. HughHewitt.com. Hit that Food for the Poor banner. All right, let's roll. Let me go. Let's head out east to Greenville, Texas. And Steve, that is you. Welcome to the Hugh Hewitt Show. Mark Davis filling in. Nice to have you. Hello. Hi, Steve.
1: Hi, Mark. Well, thank you for taking my call. And I wanted to bring up your support for two wars that's been going on lately. One was the Ukraine war, which you somehow think was going to defeat the Russians, which is only...
0: Steve, I'm not sure if there's confusion here. When Russia invaded Ukraine, I thought, wow, that's terrible. It's a quagmire. I think you're attributing things about to me about Ukraine that I never said. So, I mean, proceed.
1: Okay. Let me go to another point.
0: Okay, sure.
1: World War One and World War Two were both won by the United States. Mm-hmm. I'll agree with you there. But there was also universal support in the United States for mm-hmm. those wars.
0: Yes.
1: There were kids collecting scrap. There was war bonds. There was everything. Then after the Vietnam War, the military said, we're not going to fight another war that we're not in it to win.
0: Yeah.
1: So since then, we haven't. We haven't won a war in... We didn't win the war in Afghanistan. We didn't really win the war in Iraq.
0: We won Gulf War One. We kicked Saddam out of Kuwait. I got about 20 seconds, though. What's your overall point? You get to take us out. What's the conclusion you'd like to draw?
1: Okay, the conclusion is that unless there is a perceived, real, existential threat to the United States, we're not going to go full.
0: I think that's a good point. And we either think that a nuclear Iran is a serious enough threat, or we don't. How about if we expand on this some tomorrow? Mark Davis in for Hugh tomorrow. Have a great rest of your day, and I'll see you back here tomorrow, right here on Salem Radio Network, Salem News Channel. Thanks so much for watching and listening.
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4: News this hour from Town Hall. I'm Keith Peters in Washington. Police now say there were at least three suspects involved in a food festival shooting near Seattle's Space Needle over the weekend, and that one of them was among those killed in the violence.
5: Food vendor Adam Lombardo came to clean up the day after the deadly shooting at the Bite of Seattle Food Festival.
6: It's really sad because you think that three innocent people aren't getting up with their families. They had nothing to do with this. They just came to enjoy a food festival with people, with friends, with new friends, and they lost their lives. And just it sounds like just bloodshed.
5: The gunfire erupted about 6 p.m. Sunday during the Bite of Seattle Festival. Police say the shooting may have been gang-related, with two groups firing at each other. Mediators have made progress in efforts to bring the United States and Iran back to negotiations and prevent an all-out war in the Middle East. President Trump says Iran asked for more talks with the U.S.
7: The people said, please don't drop, don't shoot last night, the night before, two nights. Don't do it. You know, we're having good talks. So we'll see what happens. I think there's a good chance that something could happen. And if it does, good. If it doesn't, we go back to doing what we were doing 2 days ago.
5: The U.S. has paused attacks after targeting Iranian areas in response to Iran firing at ships in the Strait of Hormuz. The Trump administration is preparing to ramp up funding by hundreds of millions of dollars for programs designed to counter China's growing influence worldwide. The administration notified Congress late last week that it intends to spend $175.8 million to replace outdated and aging undersea telecommunications cables in the Caribbean and Central America to prevent China from moving in. More on these stories at townhall.com.
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5: A new global wealth report shows the United States created more new millionaires than any other country last year. More from correspondent Ken Lorman.
12: According to the UBS Global Wealth Report 2026, the U.S. added more than 441,000 new millionaires in 2025, nearly half of all newly created millionaires worldwide. United Kingdom was a distant second with 43,000, followed by France. The report highlights continued growth in American wealth creation despite ongoing economic challenges. Kim Lorman reporting.
5: A new platform from the Democratic Socialists of America is sparking attacks. The DSA's Workers Deserve More program proposes sweeping changes like abolishing the Senate and allowing all permanent U.S. residents to vote. News and analysis at townhall.com. From Washington, I'm Keith Peters. A new multi-billion dollar bridge linking the U.S. and Canada is now open to traffic today.
13: It's the six-lane, 1.5 mile long Gordie Howe International Bridge crossing the Detroit River between the Motor City and Windsor, Ontario. It will serve as a crucial route for trade, jobs, and tourism between Canada and the U.S. The Canadians celebrated the new span with a ribbon-cutting ceremony last week after disinviting U.S. representatives amid ongoing trade friction between Washington and Ottawa. Rich Thomason reporting.
5: Cracker Barrel's CEO is stepping down nearly a year after an attempted rebrand of the chain led to fierce customer backlash. Lebanon, Tennessee-based Cracker Barrel said Monday that CEO Julie Messina will step down next month but remain with the company until October 9th in an advisory capacity. More at townhall.com.
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16: 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Welcome to the program.

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1: 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I am Larry Elder. We are Salem News Channel. And just wanted to thank everybody that participated in our Food for the Poor campaign. We raised a lot of money to help feed hungry people here in our hemisphere. Now, you can still go to my website, LarryElder.com, and you'll see the Give Food banner if you want. But I just wanted to thank you for all that you've done. We've been dealing with Food for the Poor for now over 10 years. I've gone on missions with them. They're the real deal, and so are you. As I said before, not one dime from government. It all is on us. So thank you so much for stepping up. Now, I was saying last segment that President Trump gets no credit for anything. So over the weekend, I posted four consecutive days, starting, I think it was Thursday. This guy is talking to a woman in a restaurant. I made the cartoon with AI. Breakfast. Sun up in the background. She says to him, name one thing Trump has done to make America greater, make America better. He's got a 45, 47 hat on, a Trump t-shirt on. He's got a big smile. He's talking to her. He says, well, incomes outpacing inflation. Gas prices before the Iran war hit a five-year low. Close the southern border in 1 month. Stock market hitting record highs. Nearly 60% of Americans are invested in the stock market, either directly or indirectly. Forced Hamas to agree to disarm in Gaza. The next cartoon says brunch. The weather changed a little bit. He's still talking. The Abraham Accords. Got NATO to pay us the cost of our military assistance to Ukraine. Negotiated the release of the hostages in Gaza and the release of the remains of those killed in Gaza. Killed by Hamas. Tax cuts for everybody who pays taxes. No tax on tips, no tax on overtime, tax relief for seniors on Social Security. Trump accounts that give every child at birth $1,000 a year until they turn 18. Trump RX program for cheaper drugs. Next panel is lunch. And the woman now looks increasingly bombarded. He's still talking very enthusiastically. Forced NATO to spend 5% of their GDP. Set back Iran's nuclear program, deported approximately 2 million illegal aliens, rolled back college DEI programs. Colleges under attack for their anti-Semitism. Exposed the media for bias against conservatives. DOGE produced $200 billion in savings. Got commitments for trillions of dollars in foreign investment. Ended taxpayer money for PBS, NPR, and Planned Parenthood. Moved our embassy to Jerusalem. Reduced the federal labor force to its lower level in decades. Captured narco-terrorist Venezuelan President Maduro and brought him to the United States to face trial. Turned around the economy in Venezuela. And that last panel was dinner. Now you see the moon. And she's saying, check, please. He's continuing. Deployed the National Guard to D.C., resulting in a dramatic decrease in crime. Biggest reason America hosted the World Cup for 2026 and will play a huge role in the Olympics in 2028. Big return in manufacturing investment in the country. Mortgage rates are below their 2003 peak. The amount of fentanyl coming into this country has declined. Military recruitment has rebounded. Trump's tariff strategy has caused several countries to lower their tariffs on our goods and services and expand market access for U.S. goods. Most accessible president to the media in history. And then the waiter is leaning over and talking to the guy, whispering to him. Exposed health care fraud in states like Minnesota and California. Appointed three constitutionalists to the Supreme Court. Built or replaced hundreds of miles of barrier on the southern border and continues to expand where practical. I don't know how many of these things are, and I'm sure there are many of them I didn't even think of. But his popularity, according to most polls, near record low. Joseph Haddad is an Arab-Israeli journalist. He was speaking to Dr. Phil, number 44.
2: since October 7, I personally don't differentiate between Hamas and what so-called Palestinians. Because actually there is no Palestinians. There are tribes. There is a tribe of Hamas, and there is a tribe of the Islamic Jihad, and there is a tribe of Khalil, and there is a tribe of Nablus. And each one has different interests, and all of them are conflicted. If they did not have Israel as the common enemy, they would kill each other. This is the reality of what so-called Palestine. You don't know what Palestine is. Actually, in fact, the keffiyeh that you are wearing, this is just a statement to show that you really lack the authenticity to represent the case. And what so-called the cause, you know, this is a human problem.
3: So you just...
2: The cause must die. I think enough is enough. And now it's proven, and you are helping Hamas to prove it to the world that Palestine depends on the destruction of the state of Israel. And this is not acceptable, and we are not going to agree to it. And I tell you something, for the next 10 or 20 years, the Palestinian people will pay the bill that Hamas is caused today. And most likely in blood.
3: To you, Hamas and Palestinians are the same. They're one and the same.
2: After October 7, yes, there is no difference.
3: Really?
2: The vast majority of the Palestinian people support Hamas.
3: Really?
2: This is a fact. This is proven by statistics and your silence now. You cannot even condemn Hamas and say that what they did on October 7 was an act of a savage group. You don't have that power.
3: Said I can.
2: On what authority do you speak? You only speak on the authority of Hamas propaganda.
3: No, why do you say that I'm speaking on the authority of Hamas propaganda?
2: Because if you were a decent human being, you can say that the thousands were killed on October 7. That was a crime against humanity. It was a genocide.
1: Did I mention he is an Arab-Israeli journalist? Said the same thing that the other Arab Israeli said at the Oxford Union. This is what we're dealing with here. But Trump thinks that they've agreed to give up their weapons. They haven't agreed to give up anything. And he's right about the distinction between Hamas and the Palestinian people living in Gaza. I saw a poll that put the percentage of Palestinians in Gaza supporting what happened on October 7th at close to 90%. Now you may say, well, they got to say that, otherwise they'd be killed. I've seen several other polls that say the same thing. If that isn't frightening, I don't know what is. After all the disruption, all the displacement, all the civilians, in addition to the fighters killed, they still support what happened on October 7. And that woman he was talking to did not condemn it. Somehow, Israel has become the villain. The inability to distinguish between firefighter and arsonist blows my mind. Bill Maher says Trump has said a lot of lies. But referring to the DSA as communists isn't one of them. Stick around for that. 888-971-SAGE. I'm Larry Elder. Oh, let me
4: do what you feel like doing.
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1: 888-971-SAGE, 888-971-7243. I am Larry Elder. We are Salem News Channel. Deborah is in Clearwater, Florida. Deborah, you're on the Larry Elder Show. Thank you so much for calling.
9: Hi, Larry. I just have a question. And my life has been upside down. I'm trying to get things straightened out. But I can't get over President Trump. I thought he was supposed to bomb Iran and the terrorists. And he thinks that he can believe what they say? They always lie, Larry.
1: Deborah, they do always lie, and I have the same concern that you have. I think a couple things are going on. I think there's a lot of stuff going on behind the scenes we know nothing about. I think that Donald Trump is under a great deal of pressure because of the midterms. And I think that he suffers from the same kind of almost naivete regarding the intentions of people like the Iranians that Bill Clinton had when he was negotiating near the end of his second term with Yasser Arafat over an independent Palestinian state. Remember that? Gave him virtually everything he wanted. They were going to have shared control of Jerusalem as a capital. They put off this right of return business for later. Everything was done. All Arafat had to do was agree to renounce violence. And he refused. And then there was the Intifada. The negotiator, a guy named Dennis Ross, you can go online and or YouTube and see a lot of his speeches he's given. He talked about all the stuff that Israel was willing to do in order to achieve peace. And at the end of it, these Camp David meetings, back and forth, shuttle diplomacy, Yasser Arafat refused to renounce the violence. What does that tell you? Take a look at the charter of Hamas sometime. It vows not just the destruction of Israel, but the destruction of Jews all around the world. Now, they've since watered down the language a little bit, but it's still there. Bill Maher increasingly sounds commonsensical, doesn't he? Number 45.
10: And finally, new rule, Donald Trump has told 1 trillion lies, but when he says the Democratic Socialists of America are actually communist, that's not one of them. And it's not hard to prove it, just by quoting the DSA and their candidates. J.D. Vance was on the show, and I told him that if the Democratic Party keeps going in the direction of the DSA, my vote was in play. And all I heard all vacation was, oh my God, you're a Republican now. No, that's not what I said. I said in play. And here's why. Because not a week goes by where I don't read about some newly chosen, exciting new face in the Democratic Party. And then when that face opens its mouth, the Communist Manifesto or some other crazy shit comes out. Again, let's just read the quotes. The DSA platform says you work as much as you are able and no more than needed. If that was any closer to Karl Marx's dictum, from each according to his abilities to each according to his needs, they'd be sued for plagiarism. New York Mayor Mondani once tweeted Karl Marx's words exactly. They're not trying to hide it. Their most popular influencer, Hassan Piker, thinks communism is so groovy. He laments the fall of the two of the most murderous regimes in history, the Soviet Union and Chairman Mao's China. Mandami's aide, his top aide, Sia Weaver, said, if you don't believe in the government's sacred right to seize property, it's over. And impoverish the white middle class. What? That's a goal? You know you're supposed to scare people into voting for you, right? One of the new soon-to-be Democratic Congress people, Darlizia Chevalier, supports seizing all properties from landlords and said, seize the means of production. Mandami has said the end goal is seizing the means of production. I think they want to seize the means of production. Now, maybe you missed that in school or missed school altogether, but that's communism. Now the coalition within the DSA, called the Marxist Unity Group, is in ascendance. And I must take them at their word when their words include, our commitment is to the long-term struggle for a fully liberated, classless society, in a word, communism. What do they have to do? Tweet out, elect more communists? Oh, yeah, Sia Weaver did that. Yes. Good. I'm glad you're shocked. People got to realize this is going on.
1: Sia Weaver is Mondami's tenant czar. And she actually tweeted, elect more communists. And the room was shocked. Now, my fellow Eldorados, Medicare keeps squeezing you. 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
16: Maybe you've thought about taking a cruise. 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

0: It's there for a reason, so that the legislation that gets out will be good legislation. And thus conclude my opening remarks.
1: No, the DSA wants to get rid of the Senate. They can't get what they want, so let's just completely get rid of the Senate. Marco Rubio was talking about how people do not appreciate our system, and some of them sympathize with the Cuban regime, number 49.
2: It's factual, and frankly, I don't think they can dispute it. People can argue that we shouldn't do with it, and I know there are plenty of people in American academia and, frankly, in American press that sympathize with the Cuban regime and have for a very long time. Part of it is motivated by their anti-Americanism, and part of it is motivated by ideological affinity. There are enough people in key nodes of our society, including professors, but frankly, in the past, we've seen people within our own government that sympathize with the Cuban regime. It's the way they get spies without paying them. But it doesn't mean we can ignore this threat. Put aside for a moment my history, the fact that I'm Cuban-American, the fact that I grew up in Miami. This is 90 miles from our shores. A failed state 90 miles from our shores that happens to be aligned with adversaries to the United States is a national security threat to our country.
1: Not according to the DSA. In a way, it sharpens our focus on how crazy the Democrats have become. So it helps Republicans, doesn't help the country. 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
3: 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This is Dr. Joe Piscopo. Trust me, it's a great place.

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1: 888-971-SAGE, 888-971-7243. I am Larry Elder. We are Salem News Channel. Sparks flew when CNN's Dana Bash interviewed HHS Secretary Kennedy. We're going to talk about that. MomDami is going to require shoppers at the government-owned stores to, wait for it, show ID to prove that they're New Yorkers. A WNBA coach says she isn't educated enough to offer an opinion on whether biological men should compete against women in sports. What does the W in WNBA stand for? Remember when Trump called climate change alarmism and carbon footprint a hoax? A major British publication says Donald Trump was right. And the California State Democratic Party has endorsed the billionaire tax, which is on the ballot, a tax that even Gavin Newsom opposes. All of this and more, 888-971-SAGE. Eric is in San Jose. Eric, you're on the Larry Elder Show. Thank you so much for calling.
2: Hi, Larry. Thanks for having me. I had a thought. Madison wrote the 10th Federalist Paper, in which he states that liberty to a faction is like air to a fire. And he forewarns about, later in the end of the paper about government ownership of property, and that it will never happen because factions are weak when they're like that. But what I'm wary of is, I'm confident that the DSA will never impose its values. But what I really am very concerned about is that many, many Republicans think of them as an advertisement rather than to really apply that paper and see how we need to create a litmus test so these people don't even get on the ballot. According to the paper.
1: Yeah.
2: According to our values. Yeah. According to our Constitution. Yeah. Upon which those values are the Constitution upon which those values base the Constitution.
1: Well, Eric, there's very little that, in my opinion, we Republicans can do or should do about this other than expose them for the stupidity. I mean, the idea that government can run a grocery store better than the private sector when the profit margin is only 1 or 2%, the idea that you should set up a government store, not let them pay rent, give them breaks on utilities, so their operating costs are much lower than the private sector's, however taxpayers are going to pay for it another way, is insane. And I think we let them get elected in places like Seattle, where crime is through the roof, San Francisco, quality of life, people leaving because of these left-wing idiots, and then run good candidates with good ideas and rely on the common sense and the good judgment of the American people. That's the only hope we really have. Speaking of which, James Carville has said, I'm not going to be in the same party with Hassan Piker, who's a big, big voice in the Democrat Party. The guy who says that Israel is 1,000 times worse than Hamas. I kid you not. 888-971-SAGE.
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5: News this hour from Town Hall. I'm Keith Peters in Washington. Information is surfacing about President Trump's finances as one of his holding companies takes Capital One Financial Corporation to court.
6: Capital One closed President Trump's accounts in mid-2021 after flagging financial activity that resembled money laundering. The bank disclosed this in a court filing over the weekend. Trump has sued Capital One, alleging the closures were politically motivated following the January 6th Capitol attacks. Capital One seeks to dismiss the lawsuit, stating the closures followed months of analysis by its anti-money laundering team. Trump has also sued JPMorgan Chase, claiming similar political motivations. Both banks deny these claims, citing unusual practices as the reason for severing ties with President Trump. I'm Ken Sweet.
5: The crippling blackouts continue in Cuba.
7: The Trump administration effectively cut Cuba off from oil in January. The collapse of the energy grid has much of the island with no electricity on a regular basis. Elaine Delis is sleeping on the seawall, the Malecón. She says, when we start to hope that the system will hold, then it goes down again. I don't know. There is no solution. During this latest blackout, the temperature hit 93 Fahrenheit in Havana, but it feels like 106. Alexi Rios says everything is going backwards. Tomorrow it is going to happen again. Rolling blackouts in Cuba now last more than 20 hours a day. I'm Ed Donahue.
5: Some residents have returned to devastated neighborhoods in eastern Washington state to find their homes leveled by wildfires that erupted across a parched landscape over the weekend. On Wall Street, the Dow Jones Industrial Average up by 693 points. The NASDAQ rose 540 with the S&P 500 advancing by 110. More on these stories at townhall.com.
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5: Potential regulation changes are in the works for Project Head Start programs. We hear more on this story from correspondent Lisa Dwyer reporting.
10: The Trump administration is reportedly planning a major overhaul of the Head Start program. Head Start was established in the 1960s and is a key early education program for low-income children. The proposed changes would replace more than 100 pages of regulations with a much shorter version, leaving specifics to state and local laws. The newly drafted rules could require more documentation from parents who are homeless or unemployed and could affect children of people in the U.S. illegally. Once the proposal is made public, federal law requires the administration to give at least a month for the public to weigh in on it. I'm Lisa Dwyer.
5: News and analysis available at townhall.com. From Washington, I'm Keith Peters reporting. What's happening with young people in technology these days?
11: Hiring for entry-level software developers has slowed and enrollment in computer science declining. But interest in AI is growing among students from non-tech majors. Harvard is now incorporating AI into its curriculum. Northwestern University expanding AI courses for non-computer science majors. Colleges are beginning to recognize new graduates, regardless of their field, are facing a lot of questions about their AI skills. Jason Walker reporting.
5: A small refinery tucked inside a New Hampshire office park is helping produce the critical minerals needed in the missiles used in the Iran war. Phoenix Tailings is among the few U.S. companies processing these materials and received $500 million from the Pentagon to expand its capacity. More at Town Hall.
12: Pat Brosnan, live from the Batcave, brings together America's foremost voices in law enforcement, intelligence, and national security for hard-hitting, fact-based analysis on crime, homeland security, and domestic counterterrorism. A formerly highly decorated NYPD detective and national security expert, Brosnan brings razor-sharp perspective and battlefield-tested insight to every conversation. 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
14: The czar of common sense, the great Elderski, Don Lorenzo. Welcome to the program.

0: 888-971-SAGE, 888-971-7243. I am Larry Elder. We are Salem News Channel. We're going to talk about the exchange between Dana Bash of CNN and Robert Kennedy over Dr. Fauci in just a second. This is just bizarre. Chuck Todd used to host Meet the Press at NBC. Tell me, can you follow the logic here? Number one.
1: Obama radicalized the far right. It was the same thing, right?
2: Correct.
1: The far right viewed Obama as some left winger, and Obama was basically a degree more liberal than Bill Clinton. You know,
2: temperamentally a moderate Obama.
1: Yeah,
2: probably liberal on policy, but temperamentally a moderate.
1: What policy was he that liberal on, Chris? It's one of the biggest.
2: It was because he was black.
1: Thank you. Honestly, the only reason people think he was liberal is because he's black. Right. Like, it's this.
0: Okay, all right. The only reason people think Obama is liberal is because he's black? What does that even mean? He'll tell you he's a liberal. He'll tell you he's a progressive. If I were starting from scratch, I'd have single payer. What is that? The only reason people think Obama is liberal is because he's black. And when did liberal become a four-letter word? How is it calling Obama a liberal insulting enough for this guy to say the only reason people think that he's liberal is because he's black? A lot of blacks, by the way, aren't as democratic as they think they are. Number 51.
3: Did I just shock you?
4: Yeah.
3: Did I just explode your world?
4: That's embarrassing.
3: No, why is that embarrassing?
5: I'm Amy Horowitz, and nearly 90% of black people have voted for the Democratic Party over the years. But do their ideals match their voting patterns? I'm here in Los Angeles Southwest Community College to ask students to take a blind political test about the top 10 issues facing our country today. Do you identify as more of a Republican or more of a Democrat?
6: I'd say more Democrat.
5: You identify more as a Democrat?
6: Yeah.
7: Democrat.
2: I guess you could say I grew up a Democrat.
5: Should a woman be able to get a late-term abortion?
8: No. I say yes. I feel like it's their body.
9: Yes.
8: Absolutely.
10: No, you should make that decision before the baby forms.
5: Should we spend more time and effort stopping illegal immigration or less time and effort?
2: Yeah, we should spend more time on it.
5: Okay.
8: I feel like less.
5: Should parents have more control over education, or should the government have more control over education?
8: Parents.
2: Parents.
8: The government.
11: Probably government.
5: Okay.
11: They have money and stuff like that.
5: Okay.
11: The government assists people.
5: Should there generally be higher taxes or generally be lower taxes?
9: Lower taxes.
2: Low taxes. Low taxes. Low taxes. I gotta go low taxes.
5: You gotta go with what you believe. Get your gut, man.
2: That's what I'm saying.
12: I believe less.
2: Lower taxes. My personal economics, my personal finances is important.
5: Should we generally have more policing or less policing?
2: That's a good one. I like that.
13: It's effective policing more.
8: Have more policing?
2: I would say more policing.
5: Should we allow children to medically transition?
11: No. I think we should wait until they know more.
8: They're by your decision. Do what you want with your money.
5: Okay.
2: Hell no.
5: You don't need to think about that.
2: Hell no. I don't need to think about that one.
5: Should we allow males who transition to females compete against women in sports?
9: Yes.
8: No.
11: I'll say
9: more money.
5: More money.
11: A lot of people need
14: it. I would say less.
5: Should someone show an ID to vote? To show who
2: absolutely
5: they are?
2: Nah.
11: Yeah.
5: No.
8: Yes.
5: More regulations and higher taxes to stop climate change, or less regulations and lower taxes and spur the economy?
8: Less.
10: Oh, that's a tough one.
8: Yeah.
2: No, spend some time really thinking about this.
8: You got this.
13: I'm marinating on it.
2: Okay.
5: Take your time, man. No hurry.
8: Less.
11: I think we should help climate change.
5: So you ready to find out what you are?
2: Yeah.
5: Are you ready?
2: Oh, there's a result at the end.
5: Republican, Democrat, Republican, Democrat, Republican, Republican, Republican, Republican, Democrat, Republican, Republican, Republican,
3: That's a big R.
7: Yo.
3: That's a big R.
7: Yo.
3: That's a big R. That's a big R. Republican, Republican. Republican. Republican.
7: Republican.
3: Republican. Republican. Democrat. Republican. Republican. Republican. Republican. Democrat. Democrat on abortion. Republican on immigration. Gender Republican. Spending Republican. Vote right here, Republican. You are 1, 2, 3, 4, 5. You are 60% Republican. You are also 60% Republican. You are more Republican than Democrat.
12: 70? Oh, wow.
3: You are 70% Republican.
7: Hmm.
3: 60% Republican. You are 60% Republican. You are 70% Republican.
15: Wow.
3: And 30% Democrat.
15: It's crazy.
3: You are 80% Republican.
16: I might be Republican.
3: You might be Republican.
16: That's the people that help themselves, right?
3: Yeah.
16: Help themselves.
3: Correct.
16: I mean, we can help ourselves.
3: Oh, yeah.
16: Oh, see, that's why I love this experiment.
3: So does that surprise you?
17: Yes, it does.
18: I'm shocked. That's crazy. I didn't know that.
3: Is that surprising?
12: Yeah, that is.
3: Yeah?
12: That is.
3: Does it make you rethink kind of like when you see issues and elections, kind of looking more closely at what people believe as opposed to what the letters next to their name?
12: Yeah.
3: That's how you're taught. Yeah. It's like political inheritance.
15: Exactly. We can't really identify until we start to educate ourselves.
16: Republicans are, it's associated with whiteness. Like, even when Black Americans identify as Republicans, right, they get, like, knocked for, you know, being, for siding with them. I'm so glad I, you know, got to do this.
3: So I generally don't do wrap-ups after the videos, but for this one, I felt I had to. We literally did not find a single Black person on this campus who, when given a blind political test, align more with Democrats than Republicans. Not a single person.
0: Now, this brings us to Hassan Piker, big influencer in the Democratic Party. Here's what he said about Mao, number 18.
19: I got stopped by a cop who thought I was like making fun of Mao Zedong, which I never would and never will. Mao Zedong is one of the great leaders of this world, okay? A man who changed the entire universe, the entire planet. Okay? For real, for real? Yes. I mean, there was a lot of excesses, let's be real, but the People's Republic of China would not exist without Mao Zedong.
0: How many people did Mao kill? This is James Carville on Mr. Piker, number 69.
20: Talk about the larger Democratic Party post the election in Michigan going forward. I am not going to be in the same party with Hassan Piker. I can tell you that right now. If he becomes a force in the Democratic Party, I'm out of here. I have no intention of ever being in the same political party with that guy. Mm-hmm. Now, I think that a majority, overwhelming majority of Democrats agree with me. But this idea that we're going to seize the means of production and this, go look at the DSA platform. You don't have to look any further than that. And, you know, Jackie, it may be that the two-party system is just going to be under tremendous stress here in the coming months. I mean, you see it in with Tucker and Marjorie Taylor Greene and on the Republican side. You see it going on right now. And I can't sit here and tell you for certain how this is going to turn out. But the one thing I can tell you for certain, Hassan Piker and James Carville are not going to be in the same political party. One of us is going to leave. It might even be me.
0: But hey, they have a big tent, right? Bill Maher, number 48.
21: Yeah, Carville said, I'm done. I'm not in that political party. Now, Gavin Newsom disagrees. He says he's good with it because the party is a big tent. Well, you know what else you find in a tent? Clowns. It's so funny. So many liberals themselves every time Trump puts gold on something in the Oval Office. Oh, it's historic. And the separation of powers isn't? Get your head out of here. I would vote for Sarah Palin before this.
0: Wait until you hear what Victor Davis Hanson says about Mamdani, speaking of whom, he's open to reparations, number 25.
7: just said you wanted to move forward on what the House just started the process on. That would be a party
17: yes,
7: line.
17: Ma'am.
7: That would be a party line vote. That would be Republicans jamming this
17: yes,
7: thing
17: ma'am.
7: Through. And the SAVE Act,
17: yes,
7: as
17: ma'am.
7: You know, or even some version of it, is highly partisan, highly.
0: That's the wrong cut. 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
1: If a commission studying reparations in this city recommended cash reparations for people impacted in New York City, would you support that recommendation?
2: First, I want to say that I stand by what I submitted.
1: Yes.
2: It's the truth.
1: Yes.
2: It's not a personal assessment. And we often think about slavery and the complicity in slavery as being exclusively to certain geographic areas of the country.
1: Right.
2: Here in New York City, we were very complicit. And so I look forward to whatever those findings are. I can't give you an answer in advance of them, but I can tell you that this is critically important because this is also what it looks like to acknowledge what history truly was.
3: 888-971-SAGE, 888-971-7243. I am Larry Elder. We are Salem News Channel. That is Zoran Mamdani saying he's open to reparations, which is the extraction of money from people who were never slave owners to be given to people who were never slaves. It is absurd, but he's open to it. Now, I want to just take a few seconds to thank you again for your very generous donations to Food for the Poor. I've been working with Food for the Poor now for over a decade, gone on missions with them. They are the real deal. And as you know, not one dime from government. It's all from us. So you were very, very kind and very generous, as you always are. And I'm leaving my help button, give food button, at LarryElder.com. You can still donate if you want. My audience donated enough money to feed 1,300 hungry kids in the Caribbean and Latin America. Two nutritious meals a day for the full year. You have no idea of the impact you're having on so many lives. Now, Zoran Mamdani is going to require proof of citizenship, ID, for his government-run stores to make sure that people there are from New York. Number 58.
4: How are you going to keep people from taking advantage of that, that deal, basically, and is there going to be a limit on the number of items that someone can take that are discounted at that level from that essential basket?
2: So our RFP makes very clear that this is a program for New Yorkers to be able to put food on the table, not a program for people to be able to make a quick buck through reselling. I'm going to pass it over to our EDC head, G Pack, to add some additional details.
5: Yes, if you look at our RFP for the operator, we are looking to make sure that we target New Yorkers, whether it be at sort of a library card-esque thing, and also we manage who's buying and that is focused on everyday New Yorkers. So we are mindful of that, and so we're going to make sure that we have all the things in place to ensure that that does not happen.
3: So ID to make sure that you're an everyday New Yorker to buy food, but no ID to make sure that you can who you say you are to vote. You following that? Number 77.
6: Mr. President, New York City Mayor Zoran Mamdani is requiring an ID to access his government-run grocery stores. What then is your message to Democrats who do not want to pass the Save America Act and ensure ID at the ballot box?
7: This was just announced. Yeah. I heard about it. Well, I wish they'd have an ID to access the voting booth. They don't want to access the voting booth with any identification. We want voter ID and we want proof of citizenship. He also had a thing where you had to have two different IDs to shovel snow during the winter, right? So that's a very friendly question. I like her. Who are you with?
6: One American News, sir.
7: Very good. All right. Good question.
3: This is Victor Davis Hanson on Mamdani, number 50.
8: He would rather be a socialist mayor over rubble than a successful mayor of New York. What drives him is not even social equality. It's anger, envy, and hatred of people who have more money than he does. That's a common symptom of the upper middle class, right? So he's a walking hypocrisy. He's an only child of a mother who came over here from Uganda as the privileged family of a 1%, 60, 70,000 people owned 65% of the GDP. He had all of those perks. He comes over here. He was a prolonged adolescent. He had no job. He was a rapper. He was an activist. And finally, he won one term in the New York Assembly. And then he became hard socialist. And that's everything he says is vindictive and mean. I'm surprised that when you have his own staff meeting stealthily with the Iranian delegation that was from a government that just killed 40 to 50,000, that he wouldn't say, when the Iranians come, let's demonstrate against them. But he wouldn't, because they're A, Muslim, and B, he thinks they're left-wing. Or when the Russians come, he would, because of the Ukraine atrocities and the way they treat prisoners, or the Chinese. So everybody should realize he hates Jews and he hates Israel. And that consumes him. And that's why he says we're going to go after, and he hates white people. And he has this fake socialist smile that he's a really nice guy, but he's a psychopath. And when somebody yells Allah Akbar and stands, he says he's just mentally disturbed. You're an Islamophobe if you think that had anything with Allah Akbar. And when they attack a Jewish daycare center, or when you have a map of a little thing, he, in Orwellian fashion, erases the Jewish presence in New York. He's a bad person. Then he goes right up to the mirror, to the camera of Ken Griffiths, and takes a picture and says, you know, I'm going to come after you. And he left. Ken Griffith left with his billions. And then he says to people, he sends them an email, you're going to get something in the mail, you're going to lie, you know, da, da, da, to all the people who he thinks are insects preying, capitalist insects preying on people. And there was thousands of them that were working class people, and maybe they inherited their dad's house, and then they built another one, and they're renting it out or something. And he's going after them.
9: Yeah. So what do you think the point of this was? Because he had already sent out letters to their mailboxes that they were going to owe this tax. So it's not an informational thing. He just basically doxed these people.
8: Yeah. Well, he's, and we're talking about it. So when did anybody ever talk about the mayor? Did we ever talk in our podcast about Bill de Blasio? No. Michael Bloomberg once in a while. But no. That's what he wants. He's a world publicity Fauci-like narcissist. And he's got a lot of money, so he didn't care if he's going to be, if he's one term, he's angling for something like the vice presidential nomination. That's what he's angling for. And, he thinks that he can smile and sweet talk, but he's got a mean streak in him. Everybody should remember that. He's a mean, mean person. That's why he does stupid things like, you're going to get an email. I'm going to dox you. I'm going to go after whiter neighborhoods. Oh, you're mad that he yelled Allah Akbar and stabs and people can't hear you. That kind of attitude.
10: When asked about his aide who says homeownership is a weapon of white supremacy, what did Mamdani say? I'm Larry Elder.
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20: 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And now, here's Larry Elder.
21: You know, he's, his, all of his plans are, he's not going to open a bunch of food markets. The only thing he's got going for him is he's going to pay the rent. He's going to give them the land so that they can compete. They're inefficient, but maybe they'll have an edge over a private supermarket that has to pay, you know, taxes and stuff. So everything he does is going to help ruin New York, and they voted for him, but it was only 11% of the resident voting population.
10: 888-971-SAGE, 888-971-7243. I am Larry Elder. 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Mamdani went on The View and was asked about his appointee, who called home ownership weapon of white supremacy. How did he respond to that? Number 29.
22: Mr. Mayor,
0: if I could jump in. Some of your appointees have come under fire for past social media posts. This often happens when new administrations come in. Your new chief equity officer made several now deleted comments disparaging liberal white women. Your tenant advocate tweeted that home ownership was a weapon of white supremacy and called to elect more communists, among other posts. What message do you think this conveys to New Yorkers, and how would you push back on this?
2: So what I would say is that if you want to know my views or my opinions, you'll find them in my words as the mayor of New York City. And I'm someone who's looking to make this a city that every New Yorker can afford. That includes those who are tenants, those who are homeowners, those who aspire to be homeowners, mm-hmm. because from this we find that stability. And I think, frankly, what New Yorkers are also looking for are the outcomes. And that's what I care about, the outcomes and the excellence we deliver. And so one example, the mayor's office to protect tenants, the executive director that we hired about 20 days ago. In those 20 days, we have taken on a landlord that had more violations than I could count. And we have secured $30 million in guaranteed repairs for thousands of those violations. And sometimes when a politician tells you this, it sounds intangible. It just sounds like stats and statistics that you'll never feel and know. We have someone in the audience, Josie, who was a tenant that I met on that first day I was the mayor. I went into her apartment. She showed me living conditions that no one should ever see in this city. And I could see and feel the rust falling off my hands. And I asked her, how long have you been living with this? And she pointed at her 20-something-year-old son and said, before he was born.
9: Wow.
2: And now that $30 million, that commitment, that's going to fix her apartment and so many other tenants' apartments.
10: So no comment on your appointee who said that homeownership is a weapon of white supremacy. No comment on that. And this man in the Democratic Party is popular. Number 30.
1: Well, and a couple interesting things about that. I mean, two things. One, I mean, the education polarization has been driven, I would argue actually it was more driven by Donald Trump pulling non-college educated whites toward him. But he is suffering with that constituency right now. That's his base, and they're moving away from him. I also think Zohran Mamdani is an interesting example of this, because look at this favorability number. He is the most popular Democrat among Democrats right now, right? By a lot.
10: By a lot. Kamala Harris was asked to name her three favorite presidents. And I don't think she anticipated the question. I'll give you a hint. One of the ones that she named was not Joe Biden. Joe Manchin was the senator from West Virginia, Democrat. He's now an independent. Here is what he said about supporting a socialist candidate. Number 73.
22: Heather, could you ever support a self-described socialist candidate?
23: No.
24: No way. God, no.
22: And even if they have some good ideas?
24: I support the good ideas, but how could you support some of the crazy stuff they're for? Have you seen their platform? They're for dismantling everything that we know, whether it be the structure of government, Congress itself, or the Senate they want to get rid of. And then they start talking about all the crazy things. No police, no this, no this, no that. Mm-hmm. Are you crazy? We want a crime-free area. We have to have police for that.
22: Yes.
24: We want a strong defense. We want a strong border. But if Democrats can't say that, and they start lining up with the socialist demands about what you are to be a socialist, energy will be gone. There'll be no energy, okay? We have right now a tremendous amount of energy we're producing, and the world depends more on us than ever before.
10: Mm-hmm. Ro Khanna from California is likely going to run for president. Couldn't care less about the DSA's crazy plans. We're a big tent. Number 71.
25: So when you have people who are for abolishing the Senate, the Supreme Court, our borders, ICE, enforcement of immigration laws, that's something you're comfortable with as a Democrat, them running under your banner.
26: Well, I point out that I am for secure borders. Obviously, I believe in the Supreme Court. Now, I'm for term limits on Supreme Court justices, 18 years. I am for the Senate, but I don't think we should have the filibuster.
10: More on Mr. Ro Khanna in a second. 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
1: 888-971-SAGE, 888-971-7243. I am Larry Elder. Salem News Channel. Jackie is in Dayton, Ohio. Jackie, you're in the Larry Elder Show. Thank you for calling.
2: Hi, Larry. First of all, I have to tell you, I found you recently, and I love your voice. You're so calming and direct. I love that, especially when I come home from work.
1: Thank you.
2: That's one. Two, a previous caller was upset because President Trump is not bombing Iran. And I was listening to another talk show prior to you, and a caller called in with a really good point, being that Congress recently passed a war powers measure, which means President Trump has to get anything approved. That is why he's not bombing, because he's strategically going around like that whole mess. And that's what I believe. It sounded really good to me, so I wanted to share it with you.
1: Well, Jackie, completely false. No president, with the exception of Barack Obama, has ever even agreed that the War Powers Act that was passed by Congress is even lawful. And there's nothing whatever to do with why Trump paused. He's pausing for all sorts of different reasons. But believe me, if Donald Trump wanted to resume the bombing, he could resume it without Congress doing anything at all about it.
2: Okay. Well, you know better than I do. So
1: it's just that the War Powers Act was passed, I think it was 1973. And, you know, from time to time, when Barack Obama was bombing Libya, he claimed that he was complying with it. But it's never been challenged in court, and if and when it is challenged directly in court, the court, as it's presently constituted, is going to rule that it's unlawful, that it's a intervention into the separation of powers. No president has ever said the War Powers Act is lawful. Obama complied with it, but I'm not even sure even he said it was lawful. All I'm saying is whatever President Trump is doing has nothing whatever to do with whether or not Congress is going to use the War Powers Act to claim that the bombing is illegal. Believe me. Now, let's talk about Dr. Fauci and the interview that Robert Kennedy Jr. had with Dana Bash on CNN. Number 59.
3: I want to talk about...
4: You're talking about it.
3: I am not here to defend...
4: Cite me the study.
3: This is not productive. I am not here to defend all of the... Let me finish.
4: You're talking nonsense. You're making assertions you can't support. And then when I call you on them, you're telling me that I'm arguing.
3: Okay, do you want to talk about assertions that you can't support? I'll get there in a second. Let me just say, for the record, that I am not saying that the entire way that the COVID reaction was accurate. It was a scary time, and people made mistakes. Absolutely.
4: You were scaring people.
3: Why are you saying that?
4: Because that was the job of CNN.
3: Okay.
4: Was to
3: put
4: the chirons up about how many people are.
3: We were trying to be. We were listening to the leaders in this country, including the president, who had a daily press conference explaining what was going on and trying to listen.
4: Were you listening?
3: I want to talk to
4: the
3: measles.
4: Actually, were you reading the
3: measles?
1: Number 60.
4: We need to protect our constitutional rights. That is the primary obligation.
3: What does
4: of our
3: that
4: country.
3: Mean?
4: Well, during COVID, we completely dismantled our constitutional rights. We began censoring people in violation of the First Amendment.
3: But you're saying not to do. I'm asking what to do. But I want to talk about.
4: That's something to do. That is the number one priority. We protect the Constitution. The Constitution was
3: written. Forgive me, but you're talking about rights, and I'm asking about a potential public health crisis. That is coming, but I do want to
4: And one of the mistakes we made in the last time was suppressing those rights so people weren't being heard. The doctors who were saying you're doing it wrong were being marginalized and vilified.
3: Yeah,
4: and
3: because again, I really want to move on, but
4: yeah,
3: you were saying you were
4: on, because
3: yes,
4: you
3: I
4: were
3: do.
4: Part of the problem.
3: No, I wasn't part
4: yeah,
3: of the
4: yeah,
3: problem.
4: Yeah, there was absolute press malpractice. We're allowing your
3: Mr.
4: job,
3: Secretary,
4: your job is a fierce skepticism toward authority. And
3: yes,
4: you weren't doing that. You were beating
3: my
4: up
3: job
4: people
3: is also,
4: who were dissenting.
3: No, Okay. Are you going to, you want to sit here and attack me, or do you want to have conversations about public health? I'm not attacking you. I'm asking questions about how to prevent the next pandemic.
4: And let me answer the question, and I'll tell you.
3: That's what I'm trying to do.
1: And then he challenged her.

0: Number 62.
1: How do you prepare then? How do you prepare for the next pandemic? I mean, that's literally part of your job now, because experts think it's going to happen within the next 10 years again.
2: Yeah, I mean, I think we did virtually everything wrong the last time.
1: So what about now?
2: The principal thing that we need to do is we need to listen to what's happening to doctors on the ground. There are 15 million frontline physicians around the world. They're mainly now connected through the internet. We can tell on the front lines what's working and what's not. If we had listened to those doctors during the COVID pandemic, we would have saved potentially millions of lives. There were therapeutics out there that were working. There were doctors that were having no deaths from COVID and treating, in some cases, thousands of patients. And we weren't listening to them. Instead, we were doing the opposite.
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0: 888-971-SAGE, 888-971-7243. I am Larry Elder. We are Salem News Channel. Then they got into this issue about gain-of-function research, number 64.
1: You want to end this gain-of-function research. Some scientists say, isn't it better just to put better guardrails around it?
2: People have been trying to put guardrails around it for generations, and it hasn't worked. And clearly, COVID-19 pandemic and many other global pandemics that we have come from gain-of-function research. The RSV epidemic that we have that is the biggest killer of kids in this country today came from these kind of experiments. The Lyme disease almost certainly came from this kind of research. So, and the scientists who you say are experts are making the argument that this is necessary for pandemic response. Cannot point to one instance in history where research that came out of this kind of experimentation has actually provided us something beneficial.
0: Now, most of these Democrats apparently didn't even bother to read Fauci's diary. I wonder why. Number 33.
3: That privately, folks, you're either Democrats are either saying they never read the diary, they're just ignoring this and pretending it's a political story all the time. If they would read the diary, they would see he said one thing in private, he said something completely different in public.
0: Rand Paul says, I'm not obsessed with Fauci. I'm obsessed with the truth and what his advice did to hurt this country. Number 34.
4: Well, he says you're obsessed with him and you're just trying to intimidate him. How do you respond to that?
5: A million Americans died. 15 million people may have died worldwide. This is not an obsession with him. It's an obsession what caused this. I will say that the question of whether or not we should take taxpayer money and fund research that changes an animal virus into a human virus, I think is a death wish. I think it's akin to nuclear weapons. I think it needs to be discussed. And I have legislation that I have put forward that, if passed, would have a presidential commission of scientists to oversee this to make sure it never happened.
4: Right.
5: But to make sure it never happened, you have to have the architect of it, the guy who supports this, has to ultimately come clean and say it was a mistake.
0: Now, the former quarterback of the Green Bay Packers, current quarterback of the Pittsburgh Steelers, Aaron Rodgers, made this comment about Dr. Fauci, number 80.
6: Is everything better? Is everything funner? Is everything more awesome? Like, how do you kind of view this year versus maybe the years of the past?
7: I'm going to plead the fifth.
6: Okay. Okay.
7: Like
8: gotta love that guy.
7: Like that absolute coward, Tony Fauci. Absolute coward.
8: Yeah. Hey, it's back, baby.
7: Are you kidding me?
6: Yeah, 111 times.
7: You got a pardon, and you pleaded over 100 times at the White House? What are you scared of, Tony?
6: Yeah.
7: I thought you were the science.
6: Yeah.
7: I am science, and you get up there and you can't answer a question?
6: Yeah.
7: What are we doing? And how much time did the network spend on that? How much time did they spend on my responses every week, on my vaccination status, on Taylor and Travis's wedding? Did they do even a minute? Did they do even a minute on Tony Fauci?
6: No, I don't think I've heard anything.
7: I bet they didn't.
6: But on that note,
7: then there was another scandal this offseason, too.
0: Did they apologize to Aaron Rodgers for all the punishment he got for refusing to take the vaccine? Did they apologize to the great Eldersky when CNN came? And I said, I don't believe the science says that children should take the vaccine. They're not likely to get sick. If they get real sick, they're not likely to go to the hospital. They're not likely to die. But the science says it's not, just not true. And then they got into it over vaccines and autism, number 65.
2: Did you say probing the link?
1: I'm just quoting the Wall Street Journal, that the president wants you to go further to probe the link between autism and vaccines.
2: He certainly does.
1: Okay. Now, have you talked to him about medical research that have studied this for 25 years and found no link between autism and vaccines? And just this is my question here, because I don't want to litigate that. My question is, why not, because you are HHS secretary now, why not study what could cause autism, which scientists do believe starts with fetal brain development? Why not do some studies on that, whether there's you're an environmental lawyer, whether there are environmental factors that go into contributing to a predisposed genetic situation?
2: Well, let me say this first. We're doing all those things, and that's one of the ways that we found Tylenol. There's 73 studies out there and link Tylenol exposure during later pregnancy and during the perinatal period to autism onset. But you are wrong when you say that this issue has been studied. It has been studied, and you're rolling your eyes, Dan. But
1: I am, because I don't want to have you use our air to say this. There have been more than 40 studies involving 5.6 million people to conclude there is no link between vaccines and autism. This is the head of the Committee of Infectious Diseases for the American Academy of Pediatrics.
2: Yeah, now let me tell you what the Institute of Medicine says, which is the National Academy of Sciences, which is the ultimate arbiter on vaccine safety, and which it does not have an interest in this debate. It says that none of the 8 vaccines that are administered during the first 6 months of life have ever been studied for relationship to autism. It found 2 studies, one on the DTP vaccine, that showed that it does cause autism, and one on the hepatitis B vaccine. And again, suggests that it does cause autism. The Institute of Medicine dismissed those 2 studies because they were based on CDC's database. The studies that you're referring to are all from one vaccine, the MMR vaccine, or one ingredient, thimerosal.
1: So you're starting new studies to try to link autism, but you're also
2: I'm not trying to link autism to anything. I'm trying to find out, why has autism gone
1: out how it interacts with people's DNA, what's predisposed to have an autistic child? Are you doing both?
2: Yeah, but Dana, you probably don't understand this because you're not a scientist, but genes genes don't cause epidemics.
1: I understand. Genes
2: provide a vulnerability.
1: Environmental.
2: Exposure.
1: That's what I'm asking. Are you studying the environmental
2: exposure? We're looking at all the different environmental exposures, but your statement, you have been fooled. Your statement that this has been studied is not true. It's categorically
1: It is considered.
2: Considered by who?
1: By every scientist who has studied this.
2: That is not true. I can give you hundreds of scientists who have looked at this.
1: So on the one hand, do you understand why people aren't getting...
2: the National Academy of Sciences. What greater authority
1: do you
2: have?
1: Do you understand why people are not getting measles vaccines? Because they're hearing you say that it could cause autism.
2: You're trying to change the subject.
1: I'm not. It's very much related.
2: Show me one of the studies that's been done on the first 8 the vaccines during the first 6 months of life. You will not find them. The National Academy of Sciences.
1: So if that's the case, then why are you telling people to get the measles vaccine?
2: Because that is one of the vaccines that has been studied.
1: Okay.
2: It's the only one that has been studied.
1: Do you want people to get the MMR vaccine?
2: Yeah, I said that already.
1: Okay, so
2: I know you're flustered now, and it is.
1: I'm not flustered at all. I am frustrated.
2: And honestly,
1: the reason I'm frustrated is because you are the HHS secretary, and you are talking about things that lead to vaccine hesitancy in this country, and it is something that causes problems for people when there is not anything.
2: Let me ask you something. Do you see your job as ending vaccine hesitancy, or do you see your job as telling the truth to the American people?
1: I see my job as telling the truth, and the truth is that there is study after study after study. It's one of the most studied things out there in science.
2: And it is like a parrot. You're repeating it like a parrot.
1: So
2: I've actually read the science.
1: I'm not debating this view.
2: Of course you are.
1: No, because I'm not debating.
2: All you know how to do is repeat things that people told you and say, trust the experts. That's what you did during COVID. Now we know that Anthony Fauci, who was the expert, was lying about everything, about masks, about social distancing, about natural immunity, about the transmission from the vaccine, about the source of COVID. He was lying, and you were punishing people for not trusting the experts. And now you're rolling out the experts again.
1: Yes.
2: to talk about something that you have no personal knowledge of.
1: Okay, well, guess what? That is my job, to talk to people.
2: Your job is to tell the truth to the American public.
1: Yes, yes, and my job is to get as much information as I can.
0: And CNN punished me too, Mr. McConnell. Have that clip when they told me that that's not true what Larry Elder says. We'll play that for you when we come back. Now, thousands of places on the Internet have a file with your name on it, your home address, your cell phone number, your email address. 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
1: My agenda is crime. My agenda is homelessness. My agenda is the way the state was shut down.
2: That agenda, says Elder, includes rolling back the state's COVID restrictions, vowing to repeal mask and vaccine mandates for California state workers.
3: Will you follow the science?
1: I'm going to follow the science. I don't believe the science suggests that young people should be vaccinated. I don't believe the science suggests that young people should have to wear masks at school. I'm not sure the science has settled on that at all. And young people are not likely to contract the coronavirus. And when they do, their symptoms are likely to be mild, and they're not likely to be hospitalized, and certainly not likely to die.
2: The science says he's wrong on several counts.
4: 888-971-SAGE, 888-971-7243. I am Larry Elder. We are Salem News Channel. I guess my apology got lost in the mail. And I want to take just a few seconds to thank you so much for your donations for Food for the Poor. Because of you, 1,300 kids, hungry kids in the Caribbean and Latin America, are now going to get two nutritious meals a day for the full year. All because of you. Now, I'm leaving the Food for the Poor banner at the top of my website, LarryElder.com, in case any last-minute givers want to still help. But just please know that your generosity towards these kids that you will never meet has really touched my heart. And, of course, theirs as well. Now, you remember the BLM riots? Dr. Fauci refused to even say that the riots should stop because of the spread of COVID-19. He wouldn't even say that. Number 41.
5: Dr. Fauci, do protests increase the spread of the virus?
6: Do protests increase the spread of the virus? I think I can make a general statement.
5: Well, 500,000 protesters on June 6th alone. Yeah. I'm just asking, that number of people, does it increase the spread of the virus?
6: Crowding together, particularly when you're not wearing a mask, contributes to the spread of the virus.
5: Should we limit the protesting?
6: I'm not sure what you mean. How do we say limit the protesting?
5: Should government limit the protesting?
6: I don't think that's relevant to...
5: Well, you just said if it increases the spread of the virus, I'm just asking, should we limit it?
6: Well, I'm not in a position to determine what the government can do in a forceful way.
5: Well, you make all kinds of recommendations. You make comments on dating, on baseball, on everything you can imagine. I'm just asking, you just said that protests increase the spread. I'm just asking, should we try to limit the protests?
6: No, I think I would leave that to people who have more of a position to do that. I can tell you.
5: Government stopping people from going to church, Dr. Fauci?
6: Yeah.
5: Last week in the Calvary Chapel case, five liberals on the Supreme Court said it was okay for Nevada to limit church services. Justice Gorsuch said it best. He said there's no world in which the Constitution permits Nevada to favor Caesar's Palace over Calvary Chapel. I'm just asking, is there a world where the Constitution says you can favor one First Amendment liberty, protesting, over another, practicing your faith?
6: I'm not favoring anybody over anybody. I'm just making a statement that's a broad statement, that avoid crowds of any type, no matter where you are, because that leads to the acquisition and transmission. And I don't judge one crowd versus another crowd. When you're in a crowd, particularly if you're not wearing a mask, that induces the spread.
5: It's a simple question, doctor. Should we limit the protest? Government is obviously limiting people going to church. And look, there's been no violence that I can see at church. I haven't seen people during a church service go out and harm police officers or burn buildings. But we know that. I mean, for 63 days, 9 weeks, it's been happening in Portland.
6: Right. Yeah.
5: Well, one night in Chicago, 49 officers were injured, but no limit to protest. But boy, you can't go to church on Sunday.
6: I don't know how many times I can answer that. I'm not going to opine on limiting anything. I'm just going to tell you.
5: You've opined on a lot of things, Dr. Fauci.
6: Yeah, but I've never.
5: This is something that directly impacts the spread of the virus, and I'm asking your position on the protest.
6: Yeah, I'm not going to opine on limiting anything. I'm telling you what it is, the danger. And you can make your own conclusion about that. You should stay away from crowds, no matter where the crowds
5: are. Government has stopped people from going to work. In fact, just in New Jersey 4 days ago, Ian Smith, Frank Trombetta were arrested for opening up, for trying to operate their business, their gym. They were arrested. But my bet is if these two individuals who own this gym were outside just in front of their gym, and all the people who were working out in their gym were outside protesting, they'd been just fine. But because they were in the gym working out, actually running their business, they got arrested. Do you think that's okay?
6: You know, I'm not going to opine on who gets arrested and who does not. I mean, I you get where I'm going. I'm telling you, as a public health official, I say crowds.
5: Do you see the inconsistency, though, Dr. Fauci?
6: There's no inconsistency, Congressman.
5: So you're allowed to protest millions of people on one day in crowds yelling, screaming, but you try to run your business, you get arrested? And if you stood right outside of that same business and protested, you wouldn't get arrested? You don't see an inconsistency there?
6: I don't understand what you're asking me as a public health official to opine on who should get arrested or not. That's not my position. You could ask me as much as you want.
5: You've advocated for certain businesses. You've advocated for certain businesses to be shut down. I'm just asking you on your position on the protest. I haven't seen one. We've heard a lot about hair salons. I haven't seen one hairstylist who, between haircuts, goes out and attacks police or sets something on fire. But we've seen all kinds of that stuff during protests, and we know the protests actually increase the spread of the virus. You've said that.
6: I said crowds. I didn't say specifically. I didn't say protests do anything.
5: So the protests don't increase the spread of the virus?
6: I didn't say that. You're putting words in my mouth.
5: No, I just want an answer to the question. Do the protests increase the spread of the virus?
6: I don't have any scientific evidence on anything. I can tell you that crowds are known, particularly when you don't have a mask, to increase the acquisition and transmission. No matter what.
5: So you don't have a position on whether the protests increase the spread of the virus or don't increase the spread of the virus?
6: I'm saying that crowds, wherever the crowds are, can give you an increased probability that there's going to be acquisition and transmission.
5: But do you understand Americans' concern?
4: Made absolutely no sense. Can't go to church. Can't go to work. Can't go to school for fear of contracting and transmitting the virus. However, if you're in the streets, the crowd of people yelling, screaming, protesting, burning, attacking police officers, I'm not going to give you an opinion about that. I'm not going to opine. Kamala Harris was asked to opine on her three favorite presidents. Have that for you when we come back. These Democrat socialists, Harry Enten of CNN says they're really big in urban areas. You see the membership of the Democrat Socialists of America? Mostly white, mostly male, mostly college, and graduate school. But making less money than the average voter with some college, some high school rather, who voted for Trump. In other words, they've got a bunch of art history majors, philosophy majors, can't get jobs until they're angry. 888-971-SAGE, 888-971-7243. Do not leave town.
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13: What do we see? You know, we've seen those democratic socialists really thrive in big urban areas, right? New York, Pennsylvania, you go out to Colorado. Well, it's no longer just in the urban areas anymore, at least according to the casual prediction markets. We got a Wisconsin Democratic primary going on. We got Hong, who is running, who is now, in my opinion, the clear favorite to win that Democratic nominee. She's a Democratic socialist. Her chances up like a rocket. On June 30th, it was just 41%. Now, a 96% chance to be the Democratic nominee in Wisconsin, a Democratic socialist, according to the cash prediction markets. So this is not just happening now with New York, Philadelphia, Denver. It looks to me like it's going to be happening in a place like Wisconsin, which, of course, is a very purple state.
4: 888-971-SAGE, 888-971-7243. I am Larry Elder. We are Salem News Channel. Speaking of Hong, running for governor in Wisconsin, number 81.
14: And our money and our power cannot be given away to the wealthy, but driven towards the things that make each and every one of our lives better. We will defeat Donald Trump and drive a stake through the heart of fascism.
4: We will defeat Donald Trump and drive a stake in the heart of fascism. Okay. Kamala Harris, tough day, asked to name her three best presidents. Number 47.
15: Another question in a little bit of different vein. In your view, rank the top three most respected presidents in American history.
16: Oh, Mark, don't make me do that.
15: Oh, you can turn the question.
16: You know, well, no, you know, it was actually interesting. I couldn't sleep last night, and I was watching NPR. It was doing a whole, did anybody watch it, a whole thing on FDR? Did you watch it? And it was, you know, of course, his three terms in office, and it was interesting to, and of course, the role of his wife, Eleanor Roosevelt, and, you know, he did some good things.
15: Yeah.
16: In fact, it was he who talked about the expansion of the Supreme Court,
15: yes,
16: and
15: right.
16: then he got ferocious
15: right.
16: back,
15: mm-hmm.
16: You know, kind of
15: backlash.
16: blowback for that. But he did good. It was Social Security. It was, you know, when I think about what he did in terms of investing in the people in during dire times and talking about the role and responsibility of government, that it should not just be about the benevolence of community organizations or just interpersonal relationships, that the government has a role. I think that he was a very important president. He appreciated that government has, in my mind, three essential functions, which is public health, public safety, and public education. You know, I will credit, like, give me more time to really think about this. I credit, you know, Kennedy, of course, in terms of what he laid the groundwork for, and then Johnson followed up on.
15: Of course.
16: Right? Around having the ability, but that was again an example of the inside-outside game. Because the reason that happened is because the pressure was on from the outside to appeal to the conscience of the people on the inside.
15: Yes.
16: And so I don't think that there's been any great president who has been without that kind of pressure as well. And then, of course, Barack Obama.
15: Yeah, of course. Yes.
16: Yeah.
15: So,
16: and what he did with the Affordable Care Act, among many things, but in particular the if we had one issue that has been ailing America for generations, which is a health care system that has failed anyone other than the rich, and addressing that the way that he did and took a lot of heat for it, I think he's one of the greatest presidents.
15: Well, you named three.
4: Now, notice one she didn't name. She didn't name Joe Biden. She didn't name Abraham Lincoln. And regarding FDR, she said nothing at all about his role as commander-in-chief. Nothing. By the way, FDR opposed public sector unions. And regarding welfare, he said it should be temporary. The Rhode Island Senator Whitehouse has this theory about why Kamala Harris lost the election. Number 36.
17: Fighters. I think President Biden and Kamala Harris lost the last election because nobody believed that they were fighters. At least they believed Trump was a fighter. He'd fight with a fire hydrant just for the fun of it.
4: Kamala Harris lost because nobody believed she was a fighter. No, she lost because she was asked, what policy difference do you have with Biden? And she said, nothing that comes to mind. That's why she lost.
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1: 888-971-SAGE, 888-971-7243. I am Larry Elder. We are Salem News Channel. Senator Whitehouse from Rhode Island says the reason Kamala Harris lost is because she was perceived as not a fighter. So you go on CNN and you point blank refer to Donald Trump as a fascist, but that's not fighting enough? He also talks about the way billionaires are running the government. Number 35.
2: There is a bug, a wasp, that lays its larvae in other bugs. And the larvae in those other bugs take over their command and control system, and they drive the other bug around to the places that are optimal for the survival of the larvae. That's a little bit like what our government is like right now.
1: What? Number 37.
2: If you look in the category of things that are really big and that involve corruption of the very enterprise of government, I see three. One is the capture of the Supreme Court by right-wing billionaires and their armada of phony front groups. This has been a long-standing effort by the far right.
1: The capture of the Supreme Court by right-wing billionaires? What does that even mean? Once again, Kamala Harris got contributions from more billionaires than did Trump, according to the Federal Election Commission. 83 billionaires contributed to Kamala Harris's campaign, as opposed to 52 contributing to Donald Trump's campaign. So more billionaires supported her than billionaires who supported Donald Trump. Speaking of billionaires, richest man in the world, Elon Musk had a lot to say when interviewed about the impact of AI. It's fascinating. Number 52.
3: It's hard to imagine the future that where there's not an overwhelming amount of artificial intelligence. Meaning, like in 10 years, I would expect artificial intelligence to be far greater than the sum of human intelligence. Like, far greater. In fact, I think AI may exceed the sum of human intelligence in around 5 years.
4: In 5 years?
3: Roughly 5 years is my guess.
1: He's being interviewed by The Economist's editor-in-chief. Number 53.
3: I still think there's risk associated with AI and robots. It's not zero. I guess I've come to my sort of philosophical conclusion is to look on the bright side. I can't see any way to really stop this incredible momentum of AI and robots. And at times I sort of think, well, perhaps, you know, even if there was a stop button, we probably shouldn't press it because the most likely outcome is incredible abundance for all.
4: That's what I thought, actually. It struck me that now you seem to have decided it's inevitable. Let's hope for the best and go for the ride.
3: Yeah, I mean, yes, pretty much. Let's enjoy the ride. Is I think my philosophy at this point. Because I mean, honestly, there seems to be just an inexorable progress here in AI and in robots. Even if I wanted to stop it, I couldn't.
1: And as for minimizing the risks, number 54.
4: But what about trying to minimize the risks? And, you know, a number of the other leaders of model makers have been pushing for different ways to try and minimize the risks. You know, just last week, Demis Hassabis came out with a proposal for a private-public regulator.
3: Yeah.
4: I think you said it was a good starting point for discussions, I think. Do you think you guys should be working more actively to get something in place to control the risks, or do you think that's impossible too?
3: My recommendation to Demis, because I talked to him for a few hours before he published his piece, was that the most immediate thing that we could do is to have the leading AI companies at least just meet. We'll have some sort of call once every few weeks, and just discuss any safety and security issues. And that before a breakthrough, a new frontier model is released, something that sort of is far more intelligent than anything that already exists, that there's an opportunity for the various competing AI companies to test that model for any harmful effects, and to be able to recommend pausing to address some of these security issues. I think that's sort of the easy, quick thing that we can do, and it can evolve to more than that over time. But I think would be a smart move.
4: But why haven't you done that yet? I mean, there's like five of you, right? I mean, everyone knows the first name:
3: exactly.
4: Dario, Demis, Sam. I mean, you don't all like
3: each other
4: very much.
3: Yeah.
4: Yeah, but you're not all. I mean, you're also all competing, right? You all want to be first.
3: Yes. But that's where I think the competitors can keep each other honest. So meaning like if I think it's quite difficult for someone in the government who doesn't have a deep technical understanding and isn't driving the frontier.

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0: 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About China and the AI race that we're in with China, number 55.
1: Just before we get on to releasing, how do you think about the Chinese models and the geopolitics of it? Are you worried about the Chinese catching up and getting ahead?
2: Given that the Chinese AI companies are doing as well as they are with a relatively small amount of compute, it seems though as that if they had a lot of compute, there's a good chance that they would be the leaders. And at some point, they probably will have a lot of compute.
1: So they will, ergo, they will be the leaders.
2: There's a good chance that they are the leaders at some point.
0: Now, the team that Caitlin Clark plays on is the Indiana Fever. Her so-called enforcer, Sophie Cunningham, says that biological men should not be competing against women in sports. However, her coach says she isn't educated enough to offer an opinion. She, meaning the coach, is not educated enough to offer an opinion. Number 43.
3: What's your stance? What is your stance on men or athletes who test as biological male participating in women's sports? What's your personal stance?
4: Yeah, I mean, I don't know that I would say that I'm educated enough from a scientific standpoint. I don't ever believe that exclusion is an answer. I just don't. I do think, you know, when we think about various levels of sport, various governing bodies of sport and things that go into that. Like I said, I'm not educated enough at the different levels. I know growing up, I played with the boys all the time.
3: So
4: there
3: you
4: weren't girls' sports.
3: Would you welcome a biological male in WNBA?
4: I don't know. When we talk about biological male and scientifically where we are, I think it's a totally different scenario. You know, as I said, I'm not educated enough in terms of transgender and transitioning. To give you,
0: she's asked, would you welcome a biological man playing in the WNBA? I'm not educated enough. Isn't the W in WNBA stand for women? I'll see you tomorrow. God bless.
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12: News this hour from Town Hall. I'm Jason Walker. President Trump says he didn't know all the details of the deal, to advance Todd Blanche's nomination. Senators John Cornyn and Tom Willis striking a deal to rescind the $1.8 billion anti-weaponization fund and would therefore vote to confirm Blanche as Attorney General.
13: Did you sign off on Todd Blanche
14: rescinding? I didn't look at it. All I know is that Todd Blanche is great. He's going to do a great job. Everybody knows it. And I understand there's been a sign off, but I don't know what they agreed. I think Todd Blanche agreed to reconfirm things that he's already said, and what he said was okay.
12: But President Trump says Iran is running out of opportunities to reach a peace deal.
14: This is the last chance. This is not something that, if it doesn't happen, this is the last chance for them to sign a good document.
12: President says he does expect to have an idea relatively soon how negotiations to reopen the Strait of Hormuz and address U.S. concerns about Iran's nuclear program. The president says the first phase is the opening of the strait. Second phase would be to denuclearize the area. Potential regulation changes are in the works.
15: The Trump administration is reportedly planning a major overhaul of the Head Start program. Head Start was established in the 1960s and is a key early education program for low-income children. The proposed changes would replace more than 100 pages of regulations with a much shorter version, leaving specifics to state and local laws. The newly drafted rules could require more documentation from parents who are homeless or unemployed, and could affect children of people in the U.S. illegally. Once the proposal is made public, federal law requires the administration to give at least a month for the...
12: That is Lisa Dwyer. More on these stories, townhall.com.
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18: 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I'm Rob Redstone, broadcasting in the heart of New York City. 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
19: Hello, and great to be with you. That's Rob, who's fantastic. Noah's running the show, and you're the listener. 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We have the doctor on the microphone. 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We have Noah running the show, and we're going to talk to you about how to get to have your question right through the show, and you'll call Noah in just a few minutes. And we have Rob, who's also a speaker and announcer, all working together to get this show on the air so we can communicate, and that's what we do every day. My name is Dr. Lederman. Every day I see patients, and every day I come to the radio station. Every day I talk about our patients, and you learn everything about the patient pretty much except for their name and phone number and their date of birth. But you know enough, like you're in a huddle with doctors or grand rounds or chart rounds, where if you've been in a hospital, you've seen doctors walking around, talk to themselves so you can hear. Well, here you can hear everything. So it's a little like you went to medical school and you're learning everything you need to know to hopefully get better care for yourself and your loved ones and your family and your neighbor and even others, even that person down the street who may be suffering, doesn't know what to do. And I can tell you there's lots of people who don't know what to do when it comes to their health, don't know who to trust, don't know what to do. And we're trying to give straight information. We're not selling anything. We're not asking you to send money or coins. You don't have to come here. You don't have to listen. You can tune on to get some great music on another station if you want. Or you can try to learn and get better health. And hopefully, if God forbid you get hit by a disease, whether it's cancer or brain tumor or even arthritis, and now we have a special program using low-dose radiation for arthritis, which has been around for decades with thousands of patients treated for arthritis. If you have pain in the knees and the hips and the hands and the elbows and the shoulders, or like Usain Bolt, the fastest man in the world who had a terrible pain in his heel and had low-dose radiation for plantar fasciitis and went on to win gold medals in 3 consecutive Olympics, double gold medals in 3 consecutive Olympics, Usain Bolt. So low-dose radiation is something that 30 million Americans could probably use, and people who don't want to have radical surgery or throw their hip joint or their knee joint or whatever, their elbow joint in the garbage can, but rather do something to try to reduce the inflammation, and treatment is very well tolerated. So there's lots of reasons to listen. And most likely, whatever, even if you have arthritis, most likely your arthritis doctor, your rheumatologist, orthopedic will not tell you about non-invasive treatment with Dr. Lederman. Most likely you have cancer, your cancer doctor, sad to say, won't tell you. So we're telling you many things that are hidden from you elsewhere. So I want to jump right in, and I want to talk about a person who just sent me an email. Just a few minutes ago, sent me an email. I'm going to read it to you. And it's a person, I won't give you the name, but the topic is urgent small cell cancer in the bladder. And this man writes, it's a 917, so it's a local number. Hi, I'm writing for my brother who just found out he has small cell cancer in the bladder. It's traveled to the liver, so if this is correct, and probably is, it's a stage 4 cancer, traveled from the bladder, got in the bloodstream, and spread to the liver. And this letter writer, the email writer said, quote, he was also told he cannot be treated, that chemotherapy would probably end his life. And he goes on to say, the doctors said he should go in hospice. Hospice is terminal care. I mean, you just go to die. And the letter writer wrote, he has jaundice, his organs are shutting down. Do you think there's something that you can do to help? He's 74 years old. Obvious time is of the essence, he writes. Thank you, and his name and phone number. So I responded actually within minutes of getting that, and I said, this is the work we do in general. And I even told him, I've just had a patient almost identical to this man, his brother that he describes. I had a patient, and I'll tell you a little about this patient. He's a man who lives in Queens. He's a smoker. And 10 years ago, he came to me with a lung cancer. And 10 years ago, his surgeons, he went to see a lung surgeon, and that's usually what happens. You go to the hospital, you have a nodule in the lung, you end up seeing the lung surgeon, thoracic surgeon and pulmonologist, and they told him you have to have your lung removed or a big part of your lung removed, and he just didn't want that. And the doctor, the surgeon at this super big hospital told him, hey, you got to have your lung removed, a part of your lung removed. And he didn't give him any options. And he learned from a friend, a radio listener like you, and that's why it's so important, the work you do. You think you might just be listening to learn, but you may be learning to save someone's life. So a radio listener told this man, hey, I heard that Dr. Lederman treats lung cancer with no cutting, no bleeding, no surgery, no loss of the lung. It's outpatient therapy. And basically, he learned from listening to the radio show. And in fact, 10 years ago, we treated this man who was a smoker, sad to say, and we treated his lung cancer. Now, 10 years later, he's cancer-free. And how do I know that? Well, I just saw him. And this man, as I alluded to a minute or two ago, had a second smoking cancer, small cell cancer of the bladder. And his urologist told him, oh, you got to have your bladder cut out and chemotherapy for small cell cancer of the bladder. And this man said, no, I'm going to Dr. Lederman. And the urologist is, again, a doctor who is a surgeon in the urinary system, whether it's the kidneys or the ureters or the bladder or the prostate or testicles. The urinary system told him, you got to have the surgery, you got to remove your bladder, you got to have chemotherapy or you'll die. And the man said, no, I trust Dr. Lederman. I went to him 10 years ago. I'm cancer-free. I'm going to try it again. And he came to me with a small cell cancer, which is a very aggressive cancer, often smoking-related, but not always, of the bladder. And his bladder was filled with cancer. And his doctor said, don't go to Dr. Lederman, blah, blah, blah, blah, blah, blah, blah, blah, all those nasty words which we've heard before. We hear so often of doctors who are in like competition. You'd think the doctor would be fighting for the patient's benefit. Instead, the doctor's in competition. He's afraid the patient's going to walk away. Well, he said all the nasty things, and I truly believe that when doctors say all these nasty things about Dr. Lederman, me, it makes people more eager to come here, and this man came here, and indeed he had a small cell cancer, and his bladder was filled with cancer, and it already had traveled. It traveled to the other lung, a different lung than what we treated. We treated the right lung, and now it's in the left lung, and it was biopsy-proven. It was small cell cancer, stage 4, because once the cancer travels in the bloodstream, it's stage 4. So we treated his bladder, and then this doctor, the urologist, went at one of the super big hospitals who said all the nasty things about me. We finished up the treatment to the bladder, and then this man went back to him. And the urologist said, well, let me look and see what Dr. Lederman did, blah, blah, blah, blah, blah, blah, blah. And he looked inside, and he said, oh, my God, all the cancer is gone. All the cancer is gone. And he did biopsies to prove all the cancer in the bladder is gone. Everything that we treated, the cancer was gone. And he never apologized. Said, oh, what I said about Dr. Lederman is wrong. He never said that. But the patient understood very well. Everything he said about Dr. Lederman was wrong. And, in fact, he's now cancer-free in the lung that we treated 10 years ago. In the bladder, the urologist wanted to cut up the bladder. The cancer was treated with us. No cutting, no bleeding, no chemo. All outpatient therapy. Came in, had his treatment, went home, lived his life. No side effects. Cancer's gone. And then we treated the cancer in the other lung where it had traveled. And now that's gone too. And this is the work we do here at Radio Surgery New York. So when this brother called this morning, and he just called a few minutes ago, and asked me if we can treat small cell cancer, and elsewhere they told him he had stage 4 cancer, he's going to die, he has to go on hospice. He asked if they could do something to help him, and I said, this is exactly the work we often do, and obviously we need to see the patient and the documents, and we can't promise anything over the phone or the radio. But we have a lot of experience having treated 40,000 patients over 4 decades. This is the work that we do every day at 1384 Broadway. So for this man, I invited him in. He said, time is of the essence. I responded to his email within minutes. I invited him in. He can come in as soon as tomorrow morning. He can be here at 8 in the morning. We're here for his brother with the small cell cancer in the bladder, who's told he has to go on hospice because chemo will kill him. And we hear that kind of story all the time. So my name's Dr. Lederman, first in America with body radio surgery, first in the Western Hemisphere with body radio surgery, first in New York with brain radio surgery for brain tumors, cancers of the brain or benign tumors, or even like I spoke about earlier, low-dose radiation for arthritis of the knees, hips, hands, elbows, shoulders, feet, with 30 million Americans annually having arthritis pain. And sad to say, so many having radical surgery where they cut out your knee and throw it in a garbage can and give you a new knee. And I've seen the notes from doctors. I've seen the notes where they had warned the patients, hey, it can take a year to convalesce. You have to go through physical therapy and get ready and build up your muscles and do this and do that. 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
19: We are back. I want to tell you a story about a woman I just saw a couple of days ago. I saw him twice, actually. This is a woman, 64 years old, born in New York City. She's married. And a couple of years ago, she had a right breast cancer. She had stage 4 cancer when she came to the doctor. She didn't come here. She went elsewhere. She had cancer in the lung and the spine. And she had a lung biopsy. And she was treated at one of the super-duper biggest places in town. And she had chemo for a year, and she got very sick. She said she had stage 4 toxicity with neuropathy. Neuropathy is pain in the hands and feet from chemo, and lots of people get chemo, get pain in the hands and numbness in the hands, and often can't even walk because their feet are so painful. And then she had that terrible pain from the chemo, and then they gave her a month off and started more chemo. And she's had more chemo for 3.5 years, more chemo. And she had a new scan in the last week, and she has new masses in the lung and the liver. Obviously, the chemo's not working, and she has massive swelling of the breast. The breast is bleeding, and it's painful and swelling, and doctors told her they're not going to give any more radiation to the breast area. The dose they gave was not obviously adequate. The cancer came back, so it was not adequate. And now they want to treat just a small piece of skin around the armpit area and leave all the cancer in the breast. The breast looks like it's 6 pounds of hamburger. The skin is gone. The cancer is bubbling through. It looks like Mount Vesuvius with cancer bubbling through the entire breast. And if you can imagine, one breast is like a B cup, and one breast, that's a normal breast, and then the other breast is like a triple E cup, but it's all cancer. And she said, 3.5 years of chemo, it didn't work. And remember, chemo on average is $200,000 a year, so she's had more than $500,000 of chemo. And people can say, well, I didn't pay for it. But in fact, that's what we're all paying for, you and me and your neighbor and everyone else, because it comes out of your salary, comes out of your taxes, comes out of your life. And you could be spending your money for other things than for useless chemotherapy. And doctors at this super-duper place knew that the chemo wasn't working. They actually know it well in advance. But they gave her 3.5 years of chemo, which on average would be about actually $700,000. It's about $200,000 a year. So she has this massive swelling. And I told her that we may be able to treat her. We need to get the radiation records. And I told her that treating that little piece of skin under the armpit is totally useless because she's got the whole breast bubbling over, swelling over like an erupting volcano. And they want to treat a small piece of skin under the armpit? No, doesn't make sense. And I told her it doesn't make sense. So what's the first thing she does? She goes back to the other place and she says, Dr. Lederman disagrees with everything you're doing. Dr. Lederman thinks you're wrong. And they say, okay, we'll do what Dr. Lederman said. Well, when you have a patient telling their doctor how to treat them, you know that you've got the wrong doctor. Because the doctor's only treating her because they're afraid that she's going to come to a doctor who has more experience, having treated 40,000 patients. So they're going to give a treatment to keep her from coming to Dr. Lederman, who may well be able to help her, when their treatment, 4 years of radiation to the breast, dose was not adequate, chemotherapy never worked, was toxic, not adequate. They're afraid she's going to walk away. So all of a sudden they change their tune and say, oh, we'll do what Dr. Lederman does. Although 2 minutes before, they told her, oh, we can't do that. We wouldn't do that. We don't have no knowledge of that. We have no experience about that. Would you trust a doctor who just changes the tune because he's afraid the patient's going to walk away? Would you trust a doctor who hasn't any ideas? Would you trust a doctor that's given chemo for 3.5 years, hasn't worked? Would you trust a doctor that gave radiation that didn't work? Just doesn't make sense. And then they're going to give her, oh, we'll try to copy Dr. Lederman. Well, they can't copy Dr. Lederman because Dr. Lederman, number one, didn't tell him what he's going to do. Dr. Lederman does things differently. Dr. Lederman thinks differently, just like this woman. She'd been elsewhere, super-duper general, for 3.5 years. The chemo didn't work. The radiation didn't work. Now they want to treat a little piece of skin under the axilla, which is going to have absolutely no consequence on this cancer. It's bubbling throughout the breast. The breast is swollen up, immense, filled with cancer cells. So there's lots of reasons, even if you're going to super-duper general, and you think super-duper general is so fantastic, you may want to come to Radio City New York and get some new ideas, hopefully better ideas, and hopefully better results. This woman, 3.5 years of chemotherapy, $700,000 of chemo, probably another $50,000 of other things, including testing, radiation, and so on. You want to know why your health insurance premiums are so high and why health costs are so high? Because of useless treatment. Useless treatment and high prices, and high prices of treatments that don't work. So sad. My name is Dr. Lederman, having treated 40,000 patients over 40 years, huge experience, first in America with body radio surgery, first in New York with brain radio surgery, and now low-dose radiation for arthritis, plantar fasciitis, here for you. And I want to talk about a man I treated 10 years ago. He had a cancer in the cheek. This man, he comes religiously twice a year. We treat a cancer in his cheek, right where the cheek and the nose and the lip, that nasal labial fold, and the, it's called the ala of the nose, all met. He had a big cancer on the cheek, and dermatologist wanted to cut out part of his lip and his nose and his cheek. It was called Mohs surgery, M-O-H-S, and he just did not want to be deformed. And 10 years ago, we treated him with non-invasive treatment, radiosurgery to the area, with just a few doses, and he's now cancer-free. And we checked on him, like we talked about a few minutes ago. We check on our patients, and we saw this PSA went from 4 to 8. His PSA doubled in just 6 months. So he had been checked before when his PSA was 4. There was no cancer, and now the PSA is doubled on its own without any intervention on its own. And, of course, we repeated the PSA just to make sure it wasn't laboratory error. But PSA velocity is a warning sign. When PSA goes up suddenly, it's a warning sign that there may be cancer there that's becoming aggressive. And we arranged for a repeat PSA. In fact, we did it in our office. And we're getting an MRI of the prostate to visualize the prostate. And then we'll talk to him about other things, possibly even a little biopsy, a small needle in the prostate, to diagnose why his PSA doubled. Remember, this is a man we treated 10 years ago for skin cancer, and he's so happy and he's so trusting because he saw our good results. Now with the PSA doubled, and it's a warning sign to everyone, to every man with who doesn't know what their PSA is doing. Here's a man 6 months ago, his PSA was 4. Now it's 8. Have you been checked lately? Or for a woman with breast cancer, have you been checked? Mammograms, colonoscopy, pap smears. And this is the work we do. We try to do work to try to prevent disease or find disease early on when it's most treatable and most curable. So for this man, two issues. Skin cancer in remission 10 years later. Didn't want deforming surgery on his nose, his cheek, his lip, his nasal labial fold. Treated with low dose, treated with radiation, non-invasively. And now with a PSA that's jumped. And it's a reminder to every man, you should get checked on a regular basis. And if you don't know what you have, for men or women, give us a call at 212-CHOICES. We accept most insurances, Medicare, Medicaid. My name is Dr. Lederman. I just want to take a minute to introduce myself because so many people give advice and we don't really know who's given the advice. So my name is Dr. Gil Lederman, born in Waterloo, Iowa. Went to public school, university, MD at 25. Like my brother Ted, my wonderful brother Ted Lederman, MD at 25. And like Ariel Lederman, my son, three Dr. Ledermans, all MDs at 25. Ariel Lederman, MD at 25, trained at illustrious hospitals and universities from the Atlantic to the Pacific, from East Coast to the West Coast here in the United States, and is now board certified cancer doctor here for you. He's loving, caring, thoughtful, competent person, and people are lucky to have Dr. Ariel Lederman care for them. He's available. You can call us at 212-CHOICES, 212-246-4237. He's loved by his patients, loved by their families, loved by the staff, and loved by his family. So you're lucky to have Dr. Ariel Lederman here for you if you want. Board certified, magna cum laude at one of the biggest universities in America. And I want to tell you about myself just for a minute. Born and raised in Waterloo, as I said, MD at 25, went on to University of Chicago, Michael Reese, trained in internal medicine for 3 years, took care of thousands of patients, board certified in internal medicine, went on to Harvard Medical School, the prestigious Dana-Farber Cancer Institute, treated thousands of patients with cancer, board certified, stayed on the staff at Dana-Farber, and then went on to Harvard Medical School, the Joint Center for Radiation Therapy, the illustrious Joint Center for Radiation Therapy, trained in radiation, treated thousands of patients, board certified, the only Harvard-trained, triple board certified radiation doctor in New York, here for you, one of the few in the world. So you're welcome to come see Dr. Lederman or Dr. Lederman, board certified. We have other doctors as well. Give us a call at 212-CHOICES. You can come about arthritis. You can come about plantar fasciitis. You can come about cancer if you've been diagnosed. You can come and get checked up, which is so important. So important. Maybe the most important thing we do. And then treatment. We can treat people when they're initially diagnosed or treat people when cancer treatment doesn't work, like the woman with the breast cancer. 3.5 years of chemo and radiation, useless, had no plans. They're going to repeat the same old thing that didn't work before, useless, until she came to Radio Surgery New York. My name is Dr. Lederman, 1384 Broadway, Broadway and 38th Street. And one more thing I want to tell you, our schedule, by the way, on WR, on Sundays we're here from 11 a.m. to noon and from 1 to 2 p.m., on Saturdays from 11 to noon, from 1 to 2, from 3 to 4, and 5 to 6 in the afternoon on Saturdays, and every night at midnight. So give us a call if you want. My name's Dr. Lederman. We'll be right back.
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2: We are back. I want to talk about a lady. She was sent here by a doctor. So she has stage 4 cancer. She has a history of breast cancer. Sad to say, she had lumpectomy alone, which most likely does not work. She declined systemic therapy, declined radiation. Now she had a cough, and she had a scan which showing widespread disease in the lung, the center of the lung, which is called the mediastinum, but the center of the chest, really between the right lung and left lung. She had hoarseness. It seemed like she had vocal cord paralysis from the cancer in her mediastinum. She had cancer in the liver, cancer in the spleen. She had a biopsy done at one of the big hospitals, and she came to me for a second opinion. This is a woman who's married. She brought her wife with her. She had no radiation and no hormonal therapy for breast cancer years ago. She's now being seen by a doctor who offered supplements only. She had a chest x-ray. She had a CAT scan. She had a PET scan. She had fluid on the lung. She had a biopsy. The biopsy was just done a day or two ago. We called the hospital to get the records. It was not available. And she came to me for a fresh second opinion. So you can say, hey, what good is it to see Dr. Lederman if she doesn't have the records? Well, I saw her. I met her. We discussed all the options. And I examined her. She'd been examined by her doctors just a day before. She had been in one of the biggest hospitals just 2 days before. And no one examined her thoroughly, it seems, because I examined her and I found that she had swelling in the legs. This was a 60-year-old woman who was otherwise in good health. She is a lecturer at the university in New York. She was with her wife. I examined her. She had asymmetric swelling. Her right leg was more swollen than the left side. And I said, hey, you might have a blood clot in your leg. Let's get emergently a duplex. A duplex is a test to look for swelling in the leg. And people with cancer have much more swelling, much more blood clots. And remember, blood clots can travel through the blood system to the lung and heart and kill the person. So this woman, it was late in the day, and I arranged for her to have a test on her leg done immediately. And guess what? She had seen one of the biggest hospitals in New York. She saw multiple doctors, surgeons, interns, residents, nurses, nurse practitioners, assistants, her attending doctor. She went to see her oncologist. No one checked her leg. No one checked her leg. No one examined her. They all did their job, so to speak. The surgeon opened up her chest and did a biopsy. The residents probably wrote a note. The oncologist talked to her about, I don't know, concoctions, vitamins, which we don't believe in very much. And yet here she came for a serious, like we treat every patient, seriously. We examined her. We found asymmetric swelling in the legs, arranged for a duplex test, which is a painless, easiest test. She had blood clot, and she started on blood thinners immediately, probably to save her life. And this is the work we do every day at 1384 Broadway. She's had care for years. She was diagnosed with this breast cancer 3 years ago, so she's been seeing so-called cancer doctors for years. No one ever examined her until she came to Radio Surgery New York. She had been in the hospitals. They passed on it. Her cancer doctor passed on it. And this is the work we do. And now, with one visit, 1 hour, she's so devoted, she sees the difference between care here with Dr. Lederman, Radio Surgery New York, and all the other doctors she's been exposed to, and she's been exposed to many. She's been seen by surgeons, one that opened up her chest, one who wrote up her history, the nurses, the nurse practitioners, the assistant, the physician assistant, the hospitalist, the chemo doctor. Everyone saw her within days of me seeing her, and yet no one examined her leg. Lucky for her, she came. Lucky for her, we examined her. This is what we do every day. Lucky for her, she listened. She got the test done immediately. She was found to have a blood clot. She was placed on medicine for blood thinning to help prevent death from blood clot. And blood clots are serious business, especially in cancer patients. And this is the work that we do every day at 1384 Broadway, Broadway and 38th Street in the heart of New York City. It's the work we do. It's only one thing that makes us so different than everybody else. My name is Dr. Lederman. I want to talk about a woman who came to us from, well, she's born in Ukraine. She's 48 years old, so a young woman. She's married. She comes with her husband. She speaks only Russian. And she came with breast cancer. She went to one of the super-duper biggest hospitals in New York where they love to do chemo and they love to do surgery. And she had both breasts removed. Both breasts removed. And now she's got very extensive disease in the left breast and in the mediastinum. She has stage 4 cancer. She's married. She has no children. She comes with her husband, speaks only Russian. And she had a right breast cancer and was lymph node positive. She had months of chemotherapy. And then she had bilateral mastectomy. She had both breasts. They convinced her at this super big hospital they should remove the good breast as well as the cancer breast. And as you know, when I came to New York at the super duper big hospitals, 97% of the women with breast cancer were losing their breasts. Here with Dr. Lederman, the exact opposite. 90% of women were keeping their breasts, even more today. So why they removed the good breast? I guess they were able to convince her to remove her good breast. And now she has some reconstruction. All these things cost tens of thousands of dollars. She had bilateral mastectomies, reconstruction. And now she has extensive cancer in the opposite breast. She has nodules throughout the skin. They're positive, biopsy positive. This was in the good breast. So the breast is supposedly cut off for no reason. Now the cancers travel there from the bad breast. So probably the doctors, who knows, maybe they spread it when they did the surgery. So now they're going to give her more and more chemo. She's already had lots of chemo. It's widespread. It's estrogen receptor negative, progesterone receptor negative, and she's suffering. I examined her. The left breast was very, very tender. You could barely touch the breast without her screaming or reacting in pain. And remember, this has not ever been treated. This was the good side. So sometimes doing more surgery makes more trouble, and this woman has lots of trouble. And I've told her, I've explained to her, like every patient, I try to explain the history, what's happened to her so she understands, and the purpose of treating her to try to control this pain and suffering. Elsewhere, I just want to give her more and more chemo, which, as you know, costs on average about $200,000 a year. And chemo for breast cancer doesn't cure anybody. It might slow down the cancer for a few weeks or months. In her, it most likely won't work at all because she's had lots of chemo before. So this woman who had bilateral mastectomy, stage 4 cancer, they convinced her to do this big surgery. If she'd come here, she probably would have both of her own breasts and probably would not have the cancer in this breast where the cancer has traveled to from the cancerous breast. So there's lots of things to do, lots of options. It's lots of reasons why people come here for fresh second opinion. People are motivated when they learn about all the options. The sad thing is the doctors at this super-duper big place, they never told her about all the options. They told her that they recommend bilateral mastectomy, and she never pursued it. She's a little bit timid. She's a little bit afraid to ask. And this is the work we do. We explain all the options. Here at Radio Surgery New York, you'll see art on the wall, including the art or the options, all the options. We don't hide any options. We explain all the options, and this is the work we do at Radio Surgery New York. And women with breast cancer, most likely the woman with breast cancer is going to leave here with her both breasts that she came in with. That's what most women want. Most women do not want to lose their breast. This is the work we do. And I want to talk about a woman who came to us Last year, she came with left knee pain. She had been seen by orthopedic surgeons for years. She was told she had to have surgery. She's 65 years old. She has one son. She's had knee pain for years, 10 years. She saw multiple doctors. She had x-rays. She had MRI. She had physical therapy. She had injections. She's getting worse and worse and worse and worse. It limits her motions, limits her activities. The doctor told her that she had bilateral femoral patelloarthritis, which was severe. She had right hip arthritis, severe. He recommended medicines, compression socks. She had severe degeneration in both knees, and he recommended to do hip replacement and knee replacement. She's 224 pounds. 2 years ago, she was 274. So she lost weight on a diet, telling her to lose weight to get better. But the arthritis and the damage was done. Her mother had breast cancer. Her father had prostate cancer. She had been teaching Spanish until recently, a physical exam. She had tenderness in the right knee, left knee. She had severe tenderness and limitations of motion. And we offered all the options. We usually like to get scans of the area. Patients that come here want to get better. They would like to get better without surgery, without knee replacement, without surgery. She's already had medicines, physical therapy, injections. None of it worked. And we know with low-dose radiation for arthritis, the success rate is 80%. So most people get better, and it's a very appealing treatment. We've not seen any side effects because it's such low dose. It's low dose that's effective, low dose that usually helps, and low dose that usually causes no side effects. So we have information to send you if you have arthritis. And remember, 30 million Americans have arthritis. 2 million have plantar fasciitis. And most people are never told by their rheumatologist, never told by their bone doctor, never told by anyone about low-dose radiation for arthritis. And this woman had treatment, and now she is so happy, she wants to treat the next joint. So usually we treat the worst joint first, the worst place first, and that's what we did in her, and she's so happy with the results. She wants us to treat a second joint, and this is the work we do. Again, our work is covered by most insurances, Medicare, Medicaid. 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
2: 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This is Rob Redstone here with Dr. Gil Lederman in the heart of New York City. We're just a few steps from the Radio Surgery New York Cancer Treatment Center on Broadway and 38th Street. 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
3: We are back. I just want to make a special call out to Hava and Michael, a lovely couple, my daughter and son-in-law with a handsome son named Jordan, who's expecting a baby any minute, driving to make their home, driving to make their house, driving to make their family, loving couple, loving parents, beautiful child, and beautiful, God willing, child to come. So a special call out for Hava and Michael and Jordan. Love you and hope you are A-OK listening to the show. I want to talk about a 40-year-old woman, and a few days ago we spoke about the increased incidence of colon cancer in young people. And colon cancer is becoming one of the most common cancers, most common causes of death in Americans, men and women. So it's something to reckon with. And it used to be a disease of old people, 60 or 70-year-old. 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Don't wait. And it's a risky business. 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Might be time to check out yourself. And if you want to get checked out yourself, if you need help, give us a call. 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My name is Dr. Lederman. Come in. One reason to get checked up. Make sure you don't have cancer. Make sure if you have cancer, you're found early before it spreads. And even Michael,

cancer. It's already in the bloodstream. And she was just adamant. She did not want her rectum removed. She did not want part of her liver removed. She lost lots of blood. Normal hemoglobin is about 15, 16. Hers was 8. She said she was on iron all her life. She had no pain. So some people think, oh, I don't have pain. I don't have cancer. No. Here's an exact example. She had terrible cancer, stage 4, in a 40-year-old. So don't think if you're young that you're protected by youth. And the bleeding was continuing. Her hearing was okay. Her eating was okay. Her weight was 137. 2 years ago, it was 165. She lost almost 30 pounds. That's why I always say I'm always worried about my cancer patients who lose weight. Some people say, I'm on a diet. Well, everyone in America is on a diet. She's 5'4". She went from 165 to 137. She never smoked. She never did anything to cause this cancer. Never did anything. She didn't take drugs. She wasn't a smoker, drinker. She had the CAT scan done. It showed this thickening in the rectal wall. It showed lymph nodes around the rectum and then a mass in the liver. And she chose to be treated. With us, she did not want to have surgery. She did not want her rectum to be removed. She did not want part of her liver to be removed. That's what they wanted at these big hospitals. And she just does not want that. I examined her whole body, and found the rectal cancer, found the liver involvement. And we staged her up. We got all the records. And we talked to her about all the options. We talked about chemo and surgery and radiation, immunotherapy, combination therapy, multimodality therapy, even no therapy. And she was just adamant, and her family was adamant, that she not have any surgery. And we've treated both the rectal cancer and the liver with radiosurgery. And in both sites, she is in remission. The rectal cancer is in remission. It's shrinking away. The liver cancer we treated going away. And this is the work we do every day at 1384 Broadway, first with radiosurgery in New York, first with radiosurgery in America, first with radiosurgery in the Western Hemisphere. This is the work we do. So young people, the lesson here is get checked up. If you have questions, your doctor doesn't do it for you. Your doctor thinks you're too old or too young. We have patients who come. The doctor won't do tests because they think the patient's too old. And most people who will get refused are very angry about it. They feel like it's age discrimination. And young people, doctor won't do it. They say they're too young. And there's so many cases where the patient with cancer that I see, the doctor doesn't listen to the patient. So it's so important to listen to the patient, examine the patient. This is the work we do here at Radiosurgery New York. I speak about a man who's 54 years old. He's an electrician. He's married. He has 9 children. He was born in Guyana. He's a black man, like I talked about. 1 in 6 black men have prostate cancer. 1 in 23 will die of prostate cancer. So it's a serious disease in every man. It's one of the most common diseases in men in America. It's even more common in black men. It's more common in Caribbean origin men. This is a black man from Guyana, just next to the Caribbean. He had a biopsy done 8 years ago. He was found to have a Gleason 8 cancer. He was urinating 4 times a night. He was offered medicines, which he accepted. We offered him staging. He came with low back pain and rib pain. And it's very important when you have cancer. There's 2 questions. What kind of cancer do you have, and where is it? He was a smoker. I advised him, of course, to stop the smoking. He had no cough, no shortness of breath. He was on medicine for his blood pressure and diabetes at only age 54. He worked as an electrician. I examined him. His prostate was enlarged. There were no nodules. He had stage T1C, Gleason 7 cancer. And he came to me 8 years ago. He was treated 8 years ago. And now, 8 years later, his PSA is 0. He's had no treatment, no chemo, no surgery, no hormones, only radiation, a short course of radiation here at Radiosurgery New York, where we've treated 9,000 men for cure of their prostate cancer. This is the work we do every day at Radiosurgery New York. And this man is now in remission 8 years later. He did not want surgery, did not want to lose his sex life, did not want to lose his urinary life, did not want to have a shortened organ. He came here with a high Gleason. Gleason 8 is very serious. Most men who have surgery, robotic or open surgery for Gleason 8, have a relapse of their cancer. He didn't want a relapse if he could avoid it.

0: He wanted to maintain his quality of life. And this is the work that we do every day at 1384 Broadway, Broadway and 38th Street in the heart of New York City. And I talk about a man who came to me years ago. He came to me years ago with a Gleason 6 cancer. He had 10 of 12 cores positive, stage T2. He had a family member. He had two first-degree relatives with cancer of the prostate. His PSA was 5.9. He had planned robotic surgery. They were going to do robotic surgery on him. And then he learned all of a sudden you get better results with Dr. Lederman, and you have a better chance of keeping your sex life and your urinary life. He weighed 164. He had a brother and a father who both had prostate cancer. He's an ambassador for one of the big countries in the Caribbean. And not only is he cancer-free from the prostate, but he now has arthritis. He's a sportsman, a soccer player, has terrible pain in the knee, and he wants low-dose radiation for his arthritis. He's a man that's had benefit from radio surgery of his prostate, cancer-free years later, and now wants the same benefit from low-dose radiation for arthritis. Thousands of people have been treated over decades with high success rate for arthritis and plantar fasciitis of the knee, the hip, the hands, the elbows, the shoulders, and ankles.
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5: News this hour from Town Hall. I'm Jason Walker. Action in the move for a new attorney general. Here's Bernie Bennett.
6: Two Republican senators who threatened to block acting attorney general Todd Blanche's confirmation to lead the Justice Department said Monday that they'll support his nomination, ending an impasse over plans to create a fund to compensate allies of President Donald Trump. The endorsement from GOP Senators John Cornyn and Tom Tillis paves the way for the Senate Judiciary Committee to advance Blanche's nomination Tuesday after the Justice Department and lawmakers reached a deal to formally rescind the $1.8 billion anti-weaponization fund proposed to settle President Trump's lawsuit against the Internal Revenue Service. Bernie Bennett, Washington.
5: Investigators want to know why a 24-year-old man opened fire at a fast food restaurant in Idaho over the weekend, an attack that left 3 dead and 7 wounded. The gunman later committed suicide. Efforts to battle wildfires in Washington state becoming overwhelming in the Pacific Northwest.
7: Some residents are returning to pure devastation, their homes leveled. Major General Gent Walsh heads the Washington National Guard.
8: I can tell you today that that's a war zone.
7: As of Monday afternoon, at least 600 homes, businesses, and other structures were destroyed. Many are still under evacuation orders.
8: Some of these folks may not recover. Some of those folks may not rebuild in there.
7: Yards are covered in charred debris. In some cases, only chimneys remain. There are three Spokane wildfires covering more than 8,000 acres. Strong winds fueled the blaze Sunday on Monday. Lighter winds and lower temperatures were helping firefighters. I'm Julie Walker.
5: In the meantime, police in Spokane have now arrested a 37-year-old man in connection with starting, allegedly, one of those fires. And in Europe, firefighters there have their hands full fighting fires in France, Spain, and Greece. There have been several fatalities. More on these stories, townhall.com.
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0: Thank you, Rob, and thank you, Noah, and thank you for tuning in today and every day. 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My name is Dr. Lederman, board-certified cancer doctor here for you. Here for you with your questions and your concerns, and we're not selling anything, so you can sit back and put your wallet in your pocket. This is what you can do, but it's always best to meet in person to discuss all issues. So I want to talk first of all about a 45-year-old woman. This is a 45-year-old woman who came to me with blood in the urine. She had blood in the urine. She went to her doctor. We often talk about signs of cancer, and blood in the urine can be one sign. Blood anywhere can be any sign. A lump can be any sign. Weight loss can be any sign. Pain can be any sign. And this is a woman who came to me just a couple days ago. Why'd she come to me? Well, she had two reasons. Number one, she had blood in the urine. She had a CAT scan and a scan that showed a large mass, 13-centimeter mass, like a melon in her kidney. She's only 45 years old, so it's clearly abnormal. She came to me for that reason, number one. Number two, because I treated her father. So I treated her father, and her father is very impressed. And I just spoke to him yesterday, and he said, well, he sends lots of his friends to me because he likes the care that he gets here, and especially with Dr. Ariel Lederman, board-certified cancer doctor working with me, and by the way, my wonderful, illustrious son. So this is the work that we do every day at 1384 Broadway. So let me tell you about this 45-year-old woman whose father came to me and friends came to me, and now at a young age, pretty young, 45, to have a 13-centimeter kidney mass. So she had blood in the urine 2 weeks ago. She had a CAT scan which showed a mass in the kidney. She had a CAT scan which showed lymph nodes around the kidney. She had a CAT scan that showed a lesion in the spine, and she had a CAT scan that showed a nodule in the lung. So it sounds very, very, very, very ominous, with a large mass in the kidney and in the spine and in the lung. And, well, she saw a urologist. And often if you go, anyone goes to the emergency room with blood in the urine, and they have a scan, and they found a mass in the kidney. They call up the urologist. Urologist is a surgeon who operates on the urinary system, and she saw a urologist at one of the big hospitals in the neighboring state, a super-duper hospital. And they told her, well, they have to cut out that kidney. They have to cut out that kidney. Well, the kidney mass is 13 centimeters. The urologist said, well, it's a big mass, and it's surrounding the other tissues, but we can cut it out. And her father was very, very, very insistent that she comes here to get a second opinion. He's an avid listener to this show. He's an avid patient of ours. And he sends his friends here because he likes the care he gets at Radio City New York with Dr. Gill and Dr. Ariel Lederman. So I saw her, I examined her, I went over her records, I explained to her what we saw. There's been no biopsy. So the surgeon just wants to go in and cut out that 13 centimeter mass, if he can. I'm not being sexist, it's a he surgeon. And ignore the spine, and ignore the lung, and ignore the lymph nodes. And whoa. That's exactly the opposite that we do here at Radio Surgery New York. Why? Well, you want a surgeon to go in to operate on a 13-centimeter mass that's stuck down to adjacent tissues that, first of all, may not get out the mass. Number two, doesn't acknowledge what the cancer is before going in. You can do a simple little needle biopsy, which is painless and easy and quick, and tell you exactly what that mass is. And number two, ignores the lymph nodes around the kidney. Number three, ignores the mass in the spine, sclerotic lesion in the thoracic spine, and the nodule in the lung. And probably all the, you know what, will hit the fan at the time of the surgery, when all of a sudden the woman has been led down the primrose path thinking that surgery is going to be her ideal treatment, when in fact she has no idea what it is. She has no idea what the extent of the what it is, and is taking the advice of the surgeon. And lucky for her, in my view, her father came here years ago, and her father had good treatment here for his cancer years ago, and her father is in remission from treatment here at Radio City New York years ago. So what did we advise? Well, number one, physical exam. And I did examine her. And in fact, here's a 45-year-old woman whose legs are all swollen up. Well, why are legs swollen up in a 45-year-old healthy woman, or formerly healthy woman? The surgeon who was going to cut out her kidney didn't even examine her body, did not even examine her legs. And the worrisome issue with swollen legs is, number one, you can have blood clot, but in kidney cancer it can even be more, because kidney cancers often grow through the blood vessel that goes to the kidney and goes to the inferior vena cava, which is the blood vessel that takes blood back to the heart. And when it does it, it can back up all the blood behind, including in the leg. And that's very likely why she has swelling in her legs. So if she has cancer in the kidney that's going through the veins, it's going into the inferior vena cava, which sometimes can go even all the way up to the heart, the surgeon's going to open her up and not even know that she's got swollen legs, not even know that she's got a cancer that's clogging her blood vessels, and he's going to operate on her, and wow, what's he going to do then when he finds out the cancer's going through the blood vessels and the inferior vena cava? Wow, oh wow, oh wow. So what did we propose? All the things we proposed are easy, safe, and will give this woman lots of information about what's going on in her body. First of all, I believe she should have a needle biopsy of the kidney. It can easily be done. It's usually not done. If you think your doctor's going to do it, you're wrong. I've taken care of thousands of people with kidney cancers. It's usually not done. The surgeons like to go in and cut it out. They don't like, for whatever reason, the patient to have that information. Knowledge is power, as my father used to say, Marvin Liederman, my beloved father, knowledge is power. When you can give the patient knowledge, the patient can take action and get better care. So first of all, get a biopsy of the kidney. We propose that. We offer that. Number two, she needs scans of her body. She needs an MRI of her body. She's never had an MRI to look at the kidney and the lymph nodes and the blood vessels around the kidney going to the heart. And number three, she needs a PET scan to further define what's in the spine, what's in the lung, what's in the lymph node before any surgery. And then, of course, the question is, does Dr. Liederman at Radio Surgery New York treat kidney cancer? And the answer is thousands. We've treated thousands of kidney cancers and lung cancers and liver cancers and pancreas cancers and breast cancers and bladder cancers and prostate cancers and cancers in the primary site where it starts and cancer in the metastatic site with high success, on average 90% success. And it's durable, unlike chemotherapy or immunotherapy, where treatment in general may work temporarily for weeks or months, and then the cancer just grows back. So for this woman, she's got choices. 212 Choices are her phone number, and she came here to 212 Choices and saw Dr. Liederman. She's got big choices. I spoke to her. I spoke to her father. I think it's clear-cut that she needs to get a biopsy first. She needs to know where this cancer is, and she should know that there are options. And so many people, after they lose the kidney, after the surgeon cuts out the kidney and throws it in the bucket, the kidney is lost forever. And the patient often is very sad and angry when they learn about the options, having never been told that by the surgeon. Should the surgeon know about all the options? 100%. When I went to medical school, what were we taught? We were taught to educate the patient. The patient should learn all the options. We're not selling anything. We're not selling radiosurgery or surgery or chemo or immunotherapy. We're not selling anything. And maybe if you're going to a hospital or a doctor where they're selling things or they're pushing things on you, it's time to get a fresh second opinion at Radio Surgery New York. And for this woman, hopefully the hour I spent with her will change her life, will improve her life, will allow her to know what's going on in the kidney, will allow her to know the extent of what most likely is kidney cancer, and she can take action avoiding unnecessary surgery, avoiding unnecessary procedures, and avoiding the harm. And there are harms associated with surgery, especially when it's unnecessary, especially when there's competing methods of treatment that are non-invasive and well-tolerated. This is the work we do at Radio Surgery New York. If you want more information about our work, you can call us even now or tonight or never, whatever's good for you. You can call us at 212-CHOICES. 212-CHOICES to learn about options. It's always best to meet in person. My name is Dr. Liederman. I've treated 40,000 patients with kidney cancers. We have a high success rate, whether it's a kidney or lung or breast or kidney or bladder or prostate, bone, lung, brain, skin cancers. Or sad to say, 3 million Americans mainly get surgery, which is often deforming. There's lots of reasons to keep your body intact. 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Removing the kidney unnecessarily is impairing, especially when it's not going to cure the patient, especially when the surgeon does not know what the cause of this mass is and does not know the extent of what most likely is kidney cancer. My name is Dr. Liederman, board certified, New York's only Harvard-trained, triple board certified radiation doctor, located at 1384 Broadway, Broadway and 38th Street in the heart of New York City, where we accept most insurances, Medicare, Medicaid. 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
1: 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This is Rob Redstone here with Dr. Gil Lederman in the heart of New York City. We're just a few steps from the Radio Surgery New York Cancer Treatment Center on Broadway and 38th Street. 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He was the first in New York with fractionated brain radiosurgery, and he's the first in America and in the Western Hemisphere with body radiosurgery. 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
0: We are back, and we're here for you, and we have some secrets to tell you in a few minutes. We have a secret special interview guest, which you're going to talk about, who had treatment, unable to play the violin for years, and then comes to Radio Surgery New York, and we're going to learn the story in a few minutes. I want to talk about a gentleman who came to me. He's a real estate broker. He lives in one of the highfalutin neighborhoods in Westchester County. He comes to us, well, after the surgeon got to him. So what's his story? So it's a 54-year-old man. He's a real estate man. He's married. He came with his wife, loving wife, knowledgeable man, knowledgeable wife, and he had come with pain in the right knee. So he'd come to me with pain in the right knee, but sad to say, he came to me with pain in the right knee a year after he went to a super-duper-pooper-scooper hospital in New York City and saw a super-duper-pooper-bone surgeon for the pain in his right knee. So he saw the super-duper surgeon at the super-duper hospital for pain in the right knee, and the surgeon did get an x-ray of the knee, which is good. It's always good to get x-rays to know about what's going on. You should always know the diagnosis. And yet, whatever that x-ray showed, the surgeon went ahead and did a knee replacement on this man's right knee, where he was having pain and suffering for years. and he had trouble getting the knee replacement. He cut out the man's knee, so he cut out the knee and went into the garbage can. And then he put in this device, and he had trouble getting the device in, so he put a rod into the right femur. So the right femur is the thigh bone, which connects down to the knee. It's just adjacent to the knee, so this device, this artificial knee, had a rod that went up into the femur. And then he put in the artificial knee and sewed him up, and the pain is still there. And then the doctor got and looked at the x-ray that was done by him in his illustrious super-duper big hospital almost a year before. He had x-rays almost a year before, which showed a lesion in the femur. And the radiologist cautioned, there's a lesion in the femur. Take note. Take action. Even get an MRI. Well, that was never done. The bone doctor who replaced the joint never did the MRI, and I don't think ever noticed the x-ray that he himself had arranged. So the pain continued. The doctor got another x-ray. The mass is still there in the femur bone. There's a mass now. It was there before, actually. And then he gets the MRI that was requested before the surgery was done. In fact, almost a year before the surgery was done. So again, it's a 54-year-old real estate man in Westchester, very nice man, very nice wife. Gets a knee replacement because of knee pain. Had an x-ray before the surgery. The x-ray showed a lesion in the bone. The x-ray seemingly was ignored. The MRI suggested was never done. Then the patient gets his surgery. Then he has a surgery. And the pain is still there. So finally gets another x-ray. The mass is still there in the femur, the leg bone. And then they get an MRI, which shows an 8-centimeter mass in the femur, in the leg bone. And then at the super-duper big hospital, which is a big surgical hospital, they finally do a biopsy of the bone and find osteosarcoma, a cancer of the bone. Wow, oh, wow, oh, wow. So the man that went for supposedly arthritis, he saw a bone doctor, expert in the field, one of the big shots in New York, one of the big hospitals in New York, got a knee replacement, got an x-ray before, seemingly was ignored, was a mass in the leg, never noticed. Then finally, after the surgery, the pain continued. The mass was still there, got the MRI. MRI showed an 8-centimeter mass with a biopsy showing osteosarcoma. And then he goes back to the same surgeons at the same super-duper big hospital with a cancer in the leg bone just next to the knee where he was complaining of pain. Not all pain in the knee or the arm or the head or what it may be, nothing. Can be cancer. As I told you a few minutes ago, one of the signs of cancer can be pain or bleeding or a lump or weight loss or other signs. And some people have no symptoms. That's why it's so important to get checked up. It's so important to be evaluated, whether it's for blood tests, PSAs, mammograms, chest scans, colonoscopy, pap smears. These are things to help save lives, and these things have a bearing. We're going to talk about that in just a few minutes, because the death rate, thanks to Americans doing the right thing, the death rate is declining, and longevity in America is greater than ever. But it's not greater than ever for every person like this man. So now he went back to the surgeons who did his knee replacement, and now he sees two different surgeons. One surgeon wants to cut off his femur bone, his leg bone, and another doctor wants to cut off his whole leg. Wow, oh wow, oh wow, oh wow. This is a man that went into a hospital a year ago with what he thought was arthritis. They did an x-ray. They saw a mass. The x-ray was ignored. The MRI that was suggested by the radiologist was never done until after the surgery. And now the man is being told, and why did I tell you they shoved a rod up his femur? Well, the rod went right through the cancer, and the doctors are telling him, well, the cancer is now spread because of that rod, and they have to cut off his whole leg or cut off his femur. He had two options from two different surgeons, and he's obviously very upset. And he comes to Radio Surgery New York for new options that have not been proposed to him elsewhere. He never got a PET scan, and this is the work that we do every day. He asked about our experience, And I told them their experience treating osteosarcomas and sarcomas. Sarcomas are cancers of the connective tissues, like of the fat tissues, liposarcomas or connective tissues or bones, osteosarcomas, or of the muscles, like leiomyosarcomas. Many women, for example, have leiomyosarcomas, uterus cancers, and we have a very high success rate. And why do so many people like this man with sarcomas and with other cancers come to us? Because you have a huge experience. And so often people go and get other treatment like surgery or chemo or immunotherapy, which on average cost a lot, like up to $200,000 a year, and work so poorly. Chemotherapy and immunotherapies don't cure anybody with sarcomas, and yet so many people get them uselessly. And so we talked about all the options. We wanted to stage them up, make sure there's no cancer that's traveled, and we talked about other options, including non-invasive options that would allow him to hopefully save his leg and save his femur by giving non-invasive, no cutting, no bleeding, no surgery, radial surgery to this mass in his femur just next to his knee to try to treat the cancer, the sarcoma, the osteosarcoma, the cancer in his femur bone with no cutting and no bleeding. And this is the work that we do every day, and our success rate in treating sarcomas is very high. It's approximately 90%, very high. We have data over nearly 40 years. We've treated more than 40,000 patients with cancers, including thousands of sarcomas, often seen after, like this man who had surgery. He had surgery for the wrong surgery. He went there really with knee pain. The doctor thought he had arthritis and never thought probably in a million years that that mass that the radiologist told him, hey, watch out for the mass in the femur, never took notice. Just went ahead and treated the knee, gave him a knee replacement. Didn't give it. He spent tens of thousands of dollars and still in pain and still suffering, still walking with a limp. And this is the work we do every day. And the doctor never told him about all the options, which is pretty standard, sad to say. When you come to Radio Surgery New York, you'll see the art of radio surgery on the walls, and you'll get a package of information. Even now, if you call us and get a package of information, you'll get information with all the options, whether it's chemo, immunotherapy, surgery, radiation, or standard radiation, or more precise treatment like we offer here at Radio Surgery New York. So there's lots of options that are displayed, that are spoken about, that are never hidden, unlike what this man went through at one of the biggest hospitals in New York. Had surgery for a knee replacement. No one apparently ever stopped to look at the x-ray. Never anyone took the recommendations to get the MRI. This is the work we do every day at 1384 Broadway, Broadway and 38th Street in the heart of New York City. So there's lots of things being done here that are not available elsewhere. So many people say, oh, I'm going to Super Duper Pooper. I'm so happy. My neighbors all told me to go to Super Duper. Well, this man's neighbors all told him went to Super Duper. He went to one of the most famous hospitals, and look where he is now. They want to cut off his leg and never have offered him all the options. Just like the woman with the kidney mass, never offered all the options. And this is what we talk about and fight for. We fight for the patient. And everyone knows that the economy is at independent radiology centers. Even ARP says the most bang for the buck in treatment is at independent radiology centers like Radio Surgery New York. The cost is less. We're independent. We have no one to answer for except the patient. We're here for you. We're not here for the drug companies or the surgeons or the device companies or the president of the hospital. We're here for you every day at 1384 Broadway, where we accept most insurances, Medicare, Medicaid. This is the work we do every day. And then we'll be back again at 1 to 2. Our schedule on WR is every Sunday. We're here from 11 to 12 and from 1 to 2. And Saturdays we're here from 11 a.m. to noon, from 1 to 2 p.m., from 3 to 4 p.m., from 5 to 6 p.m., and every night at midnight on WOR, and Saturday night going into Sunday morning, we're here from midnight almost till 4 a.m. with multiple shows. There's lots to talk about. Many people listen to their shows. Many people learn from our shows. Many lives are saved. Many radio listeners become ambassadors radio listeners save lives because they pass on this important information that we provide to you every day on the radio. And one more thing I want to tell you, I want to introduce myself, because so often people talk about things and give advice, like these two patients have got advice, the woman with the kidney mass, this man with the knee cancer, the leg cancer got advice. So often people get advice and they don't really know who's giving the advice. I want to introduce myself. My name is Dr. Gil Lederman. I was born and raised in Waterloo, Iowa. Went to public school, university, medical school, MD at 25, real medical doctor at 25, like my illustrious brother, Dr. Ted Lederman, MD at 25, and my wonderful son, Dr. Ariel Lederman, MD at 25. Ariel Lederman, MD, works here. Ariel Lederman, MD. Board certified. He went to the most illustrious places, from the West Coast to the East Coast, from the Atlantic to the Pacific. Trained, board certified, cancer doctor here for you. Loved by his patients, loved by the staff, loved by patients' families. Is thoughtful and caring, and you're lucky to get Dr. Ariel Lederman to be your doctor if you wish. So that's where we are and who we are. I went on after medical school at 25, MD to the University of Chicago, Michael Reese, trained in internal medicine for 3 years, board certified, took care of thousands of patients with medical diseases, then went on to Harvard Medical School, Dana-Farber Cancer Institute, well-known, prestigious Dana-Farber for 3 years, and stayed on the staff, treated thousands of patients, and then also at Harvard Medical School, went to the Joint Center for Radiation Therapy, trained in radiation, took care of thousands of patients, board certified, the only Harvard-trained, triple board-certified radiation doctor in New York, one of the few in the world, here for you, accepting most insurances, Medicare, Medicaid. And nowadays, it's so often that when you go to the doctor, you won't even see the doctor. You'll see some kind of a assistant or something, and you won't even know who it is. Sometimes I ask patients, well, who did you see? I saw, well, Dr. Joe, and I go check out. There's no Dr. Joe. They saw an assistant. They never saw the doctor. Here you see the doctor, board-certified doctor. It's so different at Radio Surgery New York, where you are the king. You are the president or queen of your body. This is the work we do with thousands of patients treated over decades. My name is Dr. Lederman. We'll be right back.
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1: Welcome back to the Radio Surgery Hour. 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
2: We are back. In just a few minutes, we have a special interview with Ted, who had two different, totally different reasons to have radiation. We're going to learn about his skin cancer. He had surgery and surgery and surgery, and the surgeons were unable to cure or treat successfully his skin cancer. And he came here for that. You'll learn about that in his own words. And you're also going to learn about how we treated his hands. He's a musician, he's a teacher, he's an arranger, he's an accomplished, well-known, internationally known musician, and he stopped playing the violin because of arthritis in the hands, and he's going to learn, you're going to learn about how he got treated with radiation to play the violin again after years being unable to play the violin and to move his hands. And you're going to hear it in his own words in just a few minutes, so stay tuned. I want to talk about a man who's a wonderful man. He's 80 years old. He came to me with blood in the urine. He had a bladder cancer, and he went to the super-duper hospital first, super-duper hospital. He's 80, actually, he's 85 years old. He's very spry. He looks like he's 65, maybe even younger. He's very spry. He's often very sad because his wife just died, and he came initially with his daughter, but now he likes to come by himself. And he had a bladder cancer, and the bladder cancer traveled to his penis, and he went to one of the super duper biggest hospitals in New York. Again, super duper general, and all the hospitals, I should tell you, think they're all super duper, so you don't know who I'm talking about, but I know who I'm talking about, and he knows who I'm talking about. And they wanted to cut out his bladder and cut out his penis, and wow, I think most men don't want the vital organs to be cut off. I know most people, men and women, do not want to lose their bladder for bladder cancer because it changes the life forever. And the cure rate is no better than with treatment that can be saving the bladder. So why would you want to lose the bladder? So here today we're talking about surgeons who want to cut out a kidney and don't even offer the option. Surgeons want to cut off a leg for sarcoma, don't offer the options. And now here's a man who came to me avoiding the surgery. We treated his bladder. We treated his penis for metastatic cancer. The cancer traveled. And yes, cancer can travel to the penis, and we see many, many men, sad to say, where the cancer travels to the penis, whether it's from the colon or from the lung, or from the bladder, or other organs. It's possible to do a tiny little biopsy, a painless biopsy, to prove that there's cancer in the penis, and to treat the penis without cutting and without bleeding. And this man, no chemo, and he was treated long time ago to the bladder, long time ago to the penis, and he goes up to Maine. He lives off the coast of Maine. In the summertime, it's a beautiful, idyllic house on an island off the coast of Maine, and he's there every summer, and he's here the rest of the year, and he came to me to get checked out this week, and we checked out his whole body from head to toe. This is a man who had stage 4 cancer a long time ago, stage 4 cancer elsewhere. They wanted to give him chemo, they wanted to do surgery, they wanted to do cutting, and he was just adamant at age 84 not to have cutting, not to have bleeding, not to have chemo, and wishing only radiation. And initially, his daughter was very reluctant. She said, oh, if super-duper general wants to cut off your bladder and cut off your penis, that's what you should do, Dad. And she was very aggressive with me initially. And after a while, he learned, and I hope she learned, to trust us here at Radio Surgery New York. And now, a long time later, after being treated for bladder cancer, cancer's in remission. We've had cystoscopies. We looked inside the bladder. We've had MRIs. We've had PET scans. And same for the penis. He is in remission now with no chemo and no cutting and no deformity, with only non-invasive treatment for a bladder cancer stage 4. that's traveled to the penis, biopsy proven. And this is the work that we do every day at 1384 Broadway, Broadway and 38th Street in the heart of New York City. I want to talk about a man who came to me. He's a 71-year-old black man, and I often talk about in the black community, one in six black men get prostate cancer, one in 23 will die of prostate cancer. It's the highest rate of diagnosis of cancer and diagnosis with death. So every man of every race and religion and creed and color can get cancer. This man came to me years ago, his PSA was 69. He went to one of the biggest hospitals in New York. They wanted to cut out his prostate. He just did not want that. His PSA was 69. He came to me with biopsy-proven cancer of the prostate, metastatic cancer to the lymph nodes. And we treated him with radiation. He had cancer in the retroperitoneal nodes and the aortic nodes. He had compression of the inferior vena cava, which is one of the main blood vessels. We talked about the IVC earlier with kidney cancer going up the IVC. This man had the IVC compressed. He had lymph nodes involved. And this is the work that we do every day at 1384 Broadway. Normal PSA is 4, just to remind you. His PSA was 69, and he came to me 5-plus years ago. And then he missed years. After we treated him, he missed years. He's a man who drives the bus for the MTA. He lives in Staten Island. He was born in Trinidad. He has 4 children. He's married. I examined him. And, well, we checked him out. And now he is cancer-free. His PSA is 0. He had a PET scan, a special PET scan for prostate. It's called a PSMA. And he wanted to check it out. And this is the work we do for a very advanced prostate cancer treated years ago, now doing well. This is what we do every day. We have 9,000 men treated for cure. Most men would prefer to know better. And sad to say, it seems like so often the surgeon doesn't tell men, the option doesn't show the data. We'll show you the options. 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Not all treatments are alike. We have lots of information to share with you about prostate cancer. It's always best to know all options first before you get your first treatment. So it's always useful to know everything. If you don't know what your PSA is, please stop in. If you haven't had a colonoscopy, you don't know what your PSA is, you haven't had a mammogram, these are things every person needs to do to live longer. If you wish to live longer and live better, and data is showing people in America are now living longer than ever before because of better care. This is the work we do. So this man came with a PSA 69. It's now 0.4. He's doing great years later. This is the work we do every day at Radio Surgery New York. We're talking about another man. He's 71 years old. He was born in New York State. He's whittled. He has prostate issues. He came to me 5.5 years ago. His PSA was going up from 3.7 to 4.7, and then it went up to 11. And he had a biopsy. He was told by his chiropractor, don't do a biopsy. Well, normal PSA is 4. His PSA was 11, and his chiropractor was telling him not to do a biopsy. A biopsy is so easy. He was urinating twice a night. And, well, eventually he decided not to trust the chiropractor, and he came to Radio Surgery New York, where we've treated 9,000 men for cure for prostate cancer. And this man came to us. He had a Gleason 8 cancer. So he had a very aggressive cancer. His PSA was 11.5, Gleason 8. He was treated here years ago, 5-plus years ago. And now he is in remission. His PSA is 0. This is the work we do. He had only radio surgery and our treatment, our exclusive treatment. And for treatment to be different and better, it has to be different. And we'll explain that to you when you come, whether it's about prostate or breast or lung or colon cancer, bladder cancer, primary cancers. There's three reasons to come. If you don't know what you have, come in. If you don't know, want to get checked out, want to learn options. Number two, if you've been diagnosed recently with cancer and you want to know all the options first before you take the wrong step. 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
2: 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This is Rob Redstone here with Dr. Gil Lederman in the heart of New York City. We're just a few steps from the Radio Surgery New York Cancer Treatment Center on Broadway and 38th Street. 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He was the first in New York with fractionated brain radiosurgery, and he's the first in America and in the Western Hemisphere with body radiosurgery. You can also call Dr. Lederman at 212-CHOICES for a free informative booklet and DVD. 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
0: We are back. I want to talk about a woman from Macedonia, a 64-year-old woman I treated 25 years ago for her left breast cancer. So her left breast cancer was treated 25 years ago, and she's done great, and then developed a cancer on the other breast called an angiosarcoma. It was never radiated. It came on by itself with no prior radiation. She did have surgery on her breast, but no radiation. I treated her left side. Then she went to super-duper General Hospital. She developed an angiosarcoma of the right breast, and she's been getting chemotherapy and immunotherapy for about 2 years, and the treatment is not working, and the breast is getting worse and worse and worse and worse. The doctors there told her the cancer was growing out of her breast, and in fact it was growing worse and worse, turning the breast purple and red and blue with cancer cells. The whole breast was turning into like a mound of hamburger, and the doctors there were telling her how great it was on chemo and immunotherapy. In fact, everything was worse. She came to me to learn about all the options. Elsewhere, she was getting worse and worse and worse and worse. I had treated her 25 years ago, and I guess she forgot about her care, came back, left the super-duper big hospital, came here, and now has started focused beam, precise treatment for the right breast when chemo didn't work and immunotherapy didn't work. And this is the work we do. She's already better with our treatment after 2 years of chemo, immunotherapy for an angiosarcoma of her right breast after our treatment worked 25 years ago. My name is Dr. Lederman. We'll be right back with this special interview from Ted. Here is Ted.
3: Ted, how did we come to know each other?
4: Through Kerry Stubbs.
3: Okay.
4: Kerry's a friend of mine.
3: Okay, but other than that, why were we here in the past?
4: Because I had cancer in my skin cancer, and they kept on cutting, and it kept on coming back deeper. And I heard about you on the radio. I listened to you.

0: do in your life?
1: I can't.
0: And how long has it been that way?
1: About 3 years.
0: Okay, so you came to me recently, a couple of weeks ago, actually.
1: Yeah.
0: Right? And we talked about the possibility of treatment with low-dose radiation. Right? Yes. Had you ever heard of that before?
1: I heard you say about...
0: Other than for me, you've seen doctors.
1: Nobody ever mentioned radiology.
0: And you're a smart man, right?
1: I hope so.
0: So you're a smart man, but you never heard about it, and no doctor ever told you about it, right? And so you heard me on, what, on the radio?
1: On your radio, I heard you mention what this is a problem that you're working with this. And I said, well, that's my problem.
0: Okay, and you came here.
1: And I said, I came here.
0: Okay, so for this treatment, we talked about it. We got x-rays of your hands, right?
1: Yeah.
0: We documented the arthritis, right?
1: I knew I had arthritis all over my body for years. I've known this, but it has never affected me where my fingers won't move.
0: But we documented what you had. Is there proof of that? You have a copy of that report. I gave that to you, right?
1: Yes.
0: And I talked about all the options, right?
1: Yes.
0: And you decided to go with the radiation, low-dose radiation.
1: Absolutely.
0: And today was your fourth treatment, right?
1: No, today was my third.
0: So it's only the third. So you've actually had only two treatments.
1: Right.
0: When you came and you saw me in the hall and you told me what in the hall today?
1: I couldn't believe it. Last night we were playing concertos, duet concertos with my students, and I was able to move my fingers playing the violin on the G and D string and being able to play double stops, which I could never play because of my fingers. And it worked. It was easy. I felt no pain, nothing. It was just back to normal after two sessions of radiology.
0: Yeah, two sessions which lasted a few minutes, a very low-dose radiation, and you were able to play again. And you haven't played like this in how long?
1: I couldn't play for the last 5 years. I couldn't move on those lower strings.
0: So for 5 years, you haven't been able to move your hands like this. And all of a sudden, you have two treatments of a few minutes each, and you can play again.
1: Yeah. It was awesome. Now I have to do my other hand because I have no strength, no muscle there. I keep dropping my cello bows and my violin, so I have to use a German grip because these fingers I can hold, but these fingers, they're weak. They're very weak. I can't do it. So I'm anxious to get this hand done.
0: But didn't we do the left hand first because that was the worst one?
1: That's the worst one.
0: So we did the worst one, and now you're playing music again. Correct?
1: Yes, I teach 6 days a week.
0: And you're happy?
1: Yes.
0: And is there anything I told you that wasn't true?
1: No.
0: And what would you tell other people who have arthritis?
1: You must seek out radiation first as a first step.
0: They don't have to. They can do it if they want. Right.
1: If you are intelligent, you get the facts, get all the facts. But the last thing I would do would be surgery. The first thing... radiation. It's non-invasive. It works. And you it saves your life.
0: Was there any side effects?
1: No.
0: How has it improved your life other than the music?
1: Well, now these fingers move. They work right.
0: Can you wash the dishes?
1: I could do everything. Everything is back to normal.
0: So back to normal.
1: Back to normal.
0: So you're very pleased.
1: 100% pleased.
0: Any trepidations about it?
1: No. I would just urge everyone who has arthritis, seek out radiation. Don't be stupid. Seek out radiation because that will work. It'll save you time, it'll save you money, and it works. It's not invasive.
0: Why do you think other doctors didn't send you for low-dose radiation? You've seen other doctors about this.
1: Not radiation, no.
0: I've seen other doctors. Why do you think they didn't tell you about low-dose radiation?
1: Because it's a money. Because even the doctor, the nurse thought I had cancer in her head again.
0: Not the head of the skin.
1: I know, skin, yeah. She wanted me to go upstairs to the surgeon. And he would have dug it out, sent it out, and come back and say to me, oh, it wasn't cancer. But I came to Dr. Lederman, and it right away, he said, that's not cancer. So I would have wasted time, and it hurts. It's ridiculous. You don't go to a surgeon if you can feel and get it done with radiation. That has to be the future of medicine today. The surgeon is only there, in my opinion, to make money, but it doesn't work.
0: No sense if you have a bullet hole through your heart. That might be another reason.
1: I see research today, which by other doctors saying that all these surgeons and all these surgical procedures, they don't work. And he has...

0: then things are being developed with radiology and other things other than they're not invasive. And this is the key to the future, non-invasive medical care. And if you don't seek it out, you're putting your life in danger.
1: Any other qualms to warn people about?
0: Just seek Dr. Lederman.
1: Has your experience been good here? Has the whole staff treated you well, by the way?
0: Very professional, very caring, absolutely.
1: All right, thank you and God bless you, and you should live to be 120.
0: Thank you.
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2: News this hour from Town Hall. I'm Jason Walker. President Trump says that U.S. Attorney Jeanine Pirro more or less choked in moving to drop charges against a former Olympian who'd been accused of vandalizing the reflecting pool.
3: I was disappointed with Jeanine Pirro. Really disappointed with Jeanine Pirro. She folded like an umbrella. And people get away with things. It's a disgrace.
2: President, though, does say that Pirro really took it on the chin.
3: Because the judge was extremely unfriendly to Jeanine. And frankly, I think she choked. Because the judge was really vicious. Instead of going after the people that did it, the judge went after her. And went after her department. And I guess she choked.
2: Well, the search for Savannah Guthrie's 84-year-old mother continues. Major reward money on the line for information leading to an arrest. Correspondent Laura Winters reports.
4: It's been 6 months since Nancy Guthrie disappeared from her home in the Catalina foothills in Tucson, Arizona. The reward money stands at $1.2 million. Nancy's daughter, NBC Today Show co-host Savannah Guthrie, released a new video last week on our Instagram page, which put the case back in the news. Pima County Sheriff Chris Nanos has been widely criticized for his handling of DNA evidence in the case because he sent it to a private lab instead of straight to the FBI. Laura Winters reporting.
2: There are neighborhoods now in eastern Washington just devastated, leveled by wildfires. Authorities say some 700 buildings have been destroyed, but no deaths have been reported. And the sheriff's department now in the city says they have arrested a 37-year-old man. He is suspected of starting one of the more devastating fires around Spokane. More on these stories, townhall.com.
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5: 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We do that with every patient. Our booklets have that. If you call us even now and get a package of information, and you're welcome to do it. Our number's 212-CHOICES. We'll send you a package and a DVD about our special work. Just tell us the kind of information that you want, whether it's about brain tumors or skin cancers or lung cancers or breast cancers or colon cancers or prostate cancers or even arthritis. We use low-dose radiation to treat arthritis with high success. And at the end of the show, you'll have a special interview with Ted, who will tell you about his successful treatment for cancer and his successful treatment using his hands for the first time in 5 years. So stay tuned at the end of the show. We have a special interview with Ted, who he himself is going to tell you exactly what happened to him and how he can now use his hands for the first time in 3 years after just a few low-dose radiation treatments with no side effects for the treatment of arthritis and plantar fasciitis. And we know that 30 million Americans have arthritis. We know that 2 million Americans have plantar fasciitis. So we know that many of you fear cancer, but many of you also suffer from arthritis pain, and we have answers for both here at Radio Surgery New York. I want to jump in and talk about our patients, and if you have questions, call us. I'll talk about a man who's 57 years old, born in Guyana. He came to us with kidney cancer 8 years ago. So he had a large mass in his left kidney. He had high blood pressure, cholesterol, diabetes. He was in a motor vehicle accident. He had a CT scan which showed a mass in his kidney 2 years before he came to me, and it kept growing and growing and growing. He was offered to remove his kidney. It's called nephrectomy. Went to the ER. They said a mass in the kidney. They called the urologist. This is what happens to most people, sad to say. They go to the emergency room. They call the surgeon. And the surgeon comes down and he cuts out the kidney. Well, this man was smarter than most, because I see many people with cancer and many people with kidney cancer and other cancers. Many people, the doctor comes down, we have to cut it out. He said, okay, doctor, okay, cut it out. Well, this man said no. He said no, and it took him 2 years to find us, and that was 8 years ago. And 8 years ago, he came to me with a 2.8 by 2.1 centimeter tumor. He had blood in the urine, which is also a warning sign, but you don't need a warning sign. A lot of people say, oh, I don't have warning signs. I have no pain, no bleeding, no weight loss. I can't have cancer. Well, lots of people, millions have cancer just based on no symptoms being found. This man, in a way, was lucky. He had a car accident. He had a CT scan. CT showed a mass. The surgeon wanted to cut it out. This man's an ex-smoker, by the way, and his father smoked at home, so he had secondhand smoke by his dad, and he smoked himself, so he had lots of reasons to get cancer. But again, you can have no exposure, no smoking, and no reason. And many people say, Dr. Lederman, what's the reason I got this cancer? Well, there's often no reason. This man had double reason. His father smoked at home, and he smoked. So he came to me, and he wanted to learn about the options. He was losing weight. He lost 45 pounds. He went from 175 to 130. He says he's working out. He drives a taxi 7 days a week. He's on blood pressure medicine, diabetes medicine. I examined him. His exam is totally normal. You cannot feel a 2.7, 2.8 centimeter mass in the kidney. And I met with him, and he decided he wanted radio surgery for the kidney. And we treated him. We got a biopsy. We arranged it. And we sent in thousands of beams. No cutting, no bleeding, no anesthesia, no hospitals. And just a few treatment. 8 years ago, this man was treated for kidney cancer. In 8 years, he's been in remission. 8 years, the cancer's going away. The tumor's going away. Actually, I believe the cancer's all going away, but the little scar is getting smaller and smaller and smaller. He's had no side effects, no chemo, no surgery, no cutting, no bleeding, no hospitals. And after radiosurgery, the tumor just goes away. It was actually a cancer in him, a kidney cancer. And that's what usually happens after our treatment. So very successful treatment 8 years later. This is the work we do at Radio Surgery New York. I want to talk about a man I saw 5 years ago. He came with a T1C prostate cancer, Gleason 8, born in Jamaica. And we know Jamaicans and Caribbeans have the highest rates of cancers. I met with the ambassador there. There's no obvious reason, but it's known. I offered to help Caribbeans because of the high cancer rates. In fact, we help people from anywhere in the world. This man came to me at age 70. He was married. He had one son. And he had high blood pressure, heart failure. And the doctor wanted to cut out his Gleason 8 cancer. Well, we can look at the data. If you come here, we'll show you the data. Or you can call us. We'll send it. You can call us at 212-CHOICES. It's always best to meet in person. It's always best to meet in person. The surgeon wanted to cut out. You can look at the data for surgery for Gleason 8 cancer. It's terrible. About 80% of the patients relapse. Only a few percent are saved after surgery, whereas with us, the majority of the patients are cancer-free, including this patient. So he had heart issues, he had heart disease, he worked hard, and I examined him. He had a large prostate, he had a stage T1C prostate cancer, Gleason 8, 5 of 6 cores positive. He had surgery already scheduled. The surgeon said, oh, we can cut it out. And he met with Dr. Lederman, and he said, no, I know that with surgery, most likely I'll be impotent. With surgery, most likely I'll be leaking urine. With surgery, most likely my penis will be shorter. And with surgery for Gleason 8 cancer, most likely the cancer will come back. And we treated him 5 years ago. 5 years, and he's cancer-free, doing great, PSA zero. And this is the work that we do every day. We've treated 9,000 men for cure for prostate cancer. We have data to show you. It's always best to meet in person. Give us a call at 212-CHOICES if you want. You don't have to come in, but you might save your life like this man. Saved his life, saved his sexual life, saved his urinary life, saved his body. He's cancer-free. No cutting, no bleeding, no surgery. This is the work we do every day at Radio Surgery New York. I want to talk about a woman treated 4 years ago, 51 years old, separated with two children. She came with her friend. She worked at a radiology center. She was found to have a lesion in the breast. She had a biopsy. It was invasive cancer. She came to me with invasive cancer. Her weight was 179, 5'2". She smoked as a teenager. I examined her. You could not feel the breast mass, but there was fullness in the breast. We felt it. We got imaging. We biopsied it non-invasively, painlessly, and she chose to have treatment with no cutting and no bleeding for her breast cancer. She did not want surgery on her breast. She didn't want the breast removed. She didn't want part of the breast removed. She didn't want chemo, but she had an invasive cancer and had radio surgery only and is doing well. And this is the work that we do every day at 1384 Broadway. And we have information to send you about breast cancer. We have DVDs to send you about breast cancer, innovative work for women with breast cancer. Many women want new options and learn about all the options, including options that are often hidden from them elsewhere. When I came to New York at the biggest hospitals, 97% of women were losing their breast for breast cancer, whereas with my practice, 90% of women were keeping their breasts. So many women with breast cancer come here to Radio Surgery New York, and you don't have to have breast cancer to come here. You can come and get checked out. Many people come to get checked out. Many women come to get checked out, whether it's for the breast or the colon, whatever. This is the work we do. Men, if you don't know what your PSA is, it's time to know. Men that get checked out have much higher chance to be alive cancer-free. We urge men and women to come in and get checked out. We accept most insurances, Medicare, Medicaid. There's no obligation. We're easy to find. This is the work we do every day at 1384 Broadway. And we're talking about a 76-year-old woman. She had a pituitary tumor. She was diagnosed years ago, and she had blood clots. She had blood thinners. She had malignancy. She had headaches, and she had a pituitary tumor. Pituitary is so-called master gland. The tumor was 2.5 centimeters, so a big tumor, about an inch. And she was treated here years ago, 8 years ago, and she's in remission still to this day. No surgery. She had a brain tumor. We treat many benign brain tumors like pituitary tumors, acoustic neuromas, meningiomas, as well as cancerous brain tumors like glioblastomas, astrocytomas, and even metastasis. We're the first in New York with brain radiosurgery. So for almost 40 years, since 1986, been involved in brain radiosurgery. First in New York, we're the first in the world, here for you if you want. This woman has benefited years later, pituitary tumor, treated with no cutting, no bleeding, in remission years later, never needed any other treatment. And this is the work that we do every day at 1384 Broadway, Broadway and 38th Street. And we have a booklet about brain tumors if you want. 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
5: We're back. I want to talk about a 65-year-old woman, lovely woman. She's married. She has a son. She came to me years ago with cervix cancer stage 4. So stage 4 means it's traveled. It's in the bloodstream. She had vaginal bleeding for many, many years. She was had no treatment. She had seen a gynecologist. She had a biopsy, which showed a cervical cancer, and she had metastatic cancer. She went to the biggest super-duper places. They told her she'd have to have chemo for the rest of her life, and she just did not want to have chemo for the rest of her life. She's a lovely woman. She's an Irish woman. She's a St. Paddy's Day marshal, parade marshal in her community. She's lovely. She's loved by her husband. She has this advanced cancer, and she decided years ago to only have radiosurgery. She has cancer in the lung, the liver, the abdomen, and we treated multiple spots because she was adamant against any chemo and any surgery. And she's now alive, doing great. If you saw her, she'd say she looks like the healthiest person around, and she's doing great with radiosurgery only for stage 4 cancer. So you may be at one of the super-duper generals, and they tell you, oh, you have to have chemo for the rest of your life, which is great for them. Chemo, on average, is about $200,000 a year, so it's great for the drug companies and the hospitals and others, but it may not be so great for the patient. This patient has done great, and there's been a period where she's gone a year without treatment. We check her out. People will say, do you check your patients? Yeah, of course. We get blood tests and imaging of the body, and this is what we do on every patient. At least we offer it. Patients have the right to refuse. Patients, we believe, are the president of the United States of their body. So this is the work we do, and she is out years later doing great, fully intact, with no chemo, no cutting, stage 4 cancer, only treated with radiosurgery, with big success where we've treated in the lung, the liver, the abdomen. This is the area we treat. This is the work we do. And I want to take a minute to introduce myself. My name is Dr. Gil Lederman, board-certified doctor. Often you see doctors. Often you go to the hospitals and facilities, you don't even see the doctor. You don't even know who you're seeing. They don't really introduce themselves. There's some kind of assistant to the assistant. And I often ask, well, which doctor did you see? And they say, oh, it's Dr. Bob. And I go try to find Dr. Bob. There is no Dr. Bob there. And in fact, they never saw the doctor. 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I was born and raised in Waterloo, Iowa, went to public school, university, MD at 25, like my great brother, Dr. Ted Lederman, and my son, Dr. Ariel Lederman, board certified. 3 Dr. Ledermans, all MDs at 25. 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I went on after MD at 25 to the University of Chicago. board-certified internal medicine, went on to Harvard Medical School, trained in medical oncology, treated thousands of patients at Dana-Farber, then went on, sat on the staff, and went on and trained in radiation at the Joint Center, Harvard's Radiation Prestigious Center, board-certified, the only triple board-certified Harvard-trained 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Here for you, accepting most insurances, Medicare, Medicaid. Here for you every day. Here for you with lots of information to share with you to get a second opinion. For about all these patients this hour and every hour who benefited from our excellent knowledge, extensive knowledge and options, and we talk about all the options. We don't tell anyone what to do. We tell people what the options are so you can choose and it makes sense to yourself so you'll understand. And often people understand for the first time what's happened to themselves when they come here. This is the work that we do every day at 1384 Broadway. I want to talk about a woman who came to me with cholangiocarcinoma. Sad to say, she went to super-duper general. She had a 3-centimeter tumor. They went and had chemo. It didn't work. She had surgery. They left all the cancer behind. They told her they got negative margins, and in fact, they left cancer behind, and they misconstrued, is a nice word, to say they didn't tell her the truth, but actually where they cut on her, they left cancer behind, and the cancer grew right back. She had a year and a half of chemo. It didn't work. It's about $300,000 of chemo. She had surgery. She had multiple complications. It's super-duper general, and you know, all the hospitals think they're super-duper general. She spent 70 nights and 70 days for complications in the hospital. You can imagine that within 1 year period. And finally she came here with cancer. It grew back right in the liver where the cholangiocarcinoma was. And then the same day, the same hour, I had another woman I treated 7 years ago with cholangiocarcinoma who refused surgery and refused chemo, had radiosurgery only, who is cancer-free. So a bookend case, one who had super-duper general, had chemo, didn't work, surgery didn't work, they left cancer behind. Another woman, same age, 7 years earlier, came to me, still coming to me just for checkups, is cancer-free 7 years later for cholangiocarcinoma. Cholangiocarcinoma is a cancer of the bile ducts, the ducts that take the juices of the liver and drain them to the intestine so we can digest. So two stories. One who had chemo surgery, relapsed, suffered terribly in pain, we're treating now. And another woman just had a few treatments with no chemo, no cutting, no bleeding, no hospital stays, and is cancer-free 7 years later. So a nice bookend case. This is the work that we do every day at 1384 Broadway. And we'll talk to you about a gentleman who came to me from Jamaica. He's 67 years old. He's married with 4 children, has high blood pressure, diabetes. He came to me with kidney cancer. We treated his kidney cancer with radiosurgery. He had prostate cancer, Gleason 6. Prostate cancer, Gleason 6, PSA 4. Treated him too. He's cancer-free. He's cancer-free from 2 separate cancers. Kidney cancer, treated with radiosurgery. He refused all surgery, all bleeding, all chemo. Prostate cancer, refused all surgery, refused all systemic therapy, treated only with radiosurgery here, and is cancer-free, doing great. And now he's complaining of pain in his joints, and he wants to be treated. And in fact, we've already treated his painful knee. This is the work we do with good relief. Our success rate for treating arthritis, which is part of radiation medicine. Radiation medicine is responsible for treating cancers like the kidney cancer or prostate cancer. It's also responsible for treating benign tumors like the pituitary tumor I talked about earlier, or meningiomas, or acoustic neuromas. These are benign tumors. And we also treat other benign diseases. It's called benign because it's not cancer, but in fact arthritis can be very incapacitated. And in a few minutes you'll hear from Ted, who is totally incapacitated because of arthritis of his hands. He couldn't play and teach music. He played the cello. He couldn't move his hand for 5 years, and he learned about our radiation techniques. And you'll hear from him in just a few minutes in his own voice. So this is Dr. Lederman. And we'll talk about another woman who came with her husband. The patient, the woman first came to me with an 8.5-centimeter kidney mass. She came, the surgeons wanted to cut it out. They didn't do any staging. They didn't do any biopsy. And she came here, and as you know, we treat people differently here. We'd like to know what the person has and proof of that, and also where, because cancer, why do we fear cancer? Because cancer can travel. So we found that she had an 8.5-centimeter kidney cancer. She never smoked, was never around smokers, although smoking is a risk. Not everyone has a risk factor. Some people say, hey, Dr. Lederman, why did I get that cancer? And sometimes there's no answer. In this patient, we talked about earlier, a man who smoked and a man whose dad smoked at home when he was a child who developed kidney cancer. We treated him. This woman had no reason to have kidney cancer, yet she had an 8.5-centimeter kidney cancer, and we treated her now 8 years ago in remission. She was 162 pounds. She had lost weight. She had no other symptoms, and she's doing great. Cancer-free, no further treatment, no cutting, no bleeding, no surgery. This is the work that we do every day at 1384 Broadway. And then she brought her husband years ago. So she had kidney cancer treated successfully, and it's a vote of confidence. Her husband came, a 66-year-old man born in Connecticut, with a Gleason 8 cancer, so a much more aggressive cancer than usual. 6 of 12 cores are biopsied positive. Normally when a biopsy of prostate's done, there's a like spring-loaded gun, 12 little needles go in. He had 6 of the 12 showing cancer. His PSA was high. PSA was as high as 48, and he had a Gleason 8 cancer. And now, with our treatment only, he's cancer-free. His PSA is zero, and he had frequent urination. He had heart failure. He had a myocardial infarction. He had bypass surgery. He was on blood thinners. He had high blood pressure, all unrelated to the prostate cancer we treated. So husband and wife both treated here. Wife treated for kidney cancer 8 years ago. Husband treated 4.5 years ago for biopsy-proven prostate cancer. Gleason 8, which is a much more aggressive cancer. Gleason is a scale of how the cancer looks under the microscope with a range from 2 to 10. He had Gleason 8, so a very aggressive cancer. 6 of 12 course positive, high PSA, now cancer-free on our treatment only. And this is the work we do. We've treated 9,000 men for cure with prostate cancer and 40,000 patients altogether. And another man we treated from Latin America, 71 years old, from Colombia. He had advanced cancer, stage T2C, Gleason 7, multiple cores positive. He's referred by one of the biggest urologists in town, a urologist who hates to do surgery because he hates to take away sexual life and urinary life and inches from a man's vital organ. He was urinating twice a night. We offered him medicine for that. I examined him. He had a sulcus, huge prostate, treated for his advanced cancer, Gleason 7, years ago, actually now 7 years ago, and his PSA is zero. This is the work we do at Radio Surgery New York. My name is Dr. Lederman. We accept most insurances, Medicare, Medicaid, 1384 Broadway. 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There's about 500,000 people in our neighborhood. We're located at 1384 Broadway, 38th, right between Times Square and Macy's, so it's easy to get to us. There's 15 subway lines that come to us. All the inner-city buses go to Port Authority, which is just about a five-minute walk. All the trains go to Penn Station and Grand Central, short walk. Then all the New York City buses. 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
0: We're back. I want to talk about a patient who came from Iran, came years ago with a growing meningioma. She actually had 2 meningiomas in her head. She had new symptoms. She was watching them. Her surgeon wanted to cut open her head and remove them because the tumors were growing, and she just did not want a craniotomy. She did not want surgery. And she came to me years ago, and she knows that we have a long track record over 40 years of treating brain tumors, cancer brain tumors, and benign brain tumors non-invasively with no cutting and bleeding. We treated both of her brain tumors, meningiomas, at the same time years ago, and now she's in remission. She's had no side effects. She's married. She has 2 children. She came years ago from Iran. She lives in Long Island, and she's fully intact. No side effects. You would never know it that she had radiosurgery on her brain. Very successful treatment. Good results. She's happy. We're happy. Radiologists have documented success, and she continues on in her normal way. She comes for checkups, but otherwise she's totally normal, fully intact. I'm talking about a man who comes in. We treated his skin cancer. We treated on the left cheek. He had a basal cell cancer on his cheek. He did not want to be deformed there. He did not want to have surgery. There's about 3 million Americans with skin cancers, and most, sad to say, get surgery. Most, sad to say, never learn about our unique program for skin cancer treatment. And yet here we are talking about it, so maybe you can save some deformity. You heard Guy on the radio talking about his 4 skin cancers all successfully treated. So this man was treated. He had a basal cell on his cheek. He also had a squamous cell on the cheek. We treated both simultaneously, and he's now years later. And he came for a checkup recently. His PSA doubled. PSA went from 4 to 8, which is a warning sign, so we're double-checking the PSA to make sure it's okay. So people that come here get checked out. Often people say, Dr. Lederman, do you check out your patients? And the answer is yes, we check them out diligently, very diligently. This is the work we do. And this is a patient who's referred by one of the biggest doctors in town. He's an alternative doctor. This patient's 60 years old. She's married. She had breast cancer. She had lumpectomy, treating her breast cancer years ago. And she got scans, and the scans showed a big mass in her lung with metastasis in the mediastinum. She's hoarse, vocal cord involvement, liver and spleen involvement, stage 4. So she wants us to treat this big mass that's blocking the lung. And she wants her other doctor to give her systemic therapy. And she's very eager to have us treat other areas as well, because she knows when we treat with radiosurgery, 90% chance the cancer will go away and stay away where we aim the beam, which is totally different than chemo and immunotherapy. So this is the work that we do every day. She's very happy. She's married. She has a wife. And we're treating her lung cancer. We've seen no side effects. She's tolerant treatment well, and she's very happy to be with us. She went to one of the biggest doctors, by the way, and that she came to me the same day, and we examined her, saw that she had swelling in her legs, checked her out, did a test on her legs. She had blood clots, probably saved her life, because she had blood clots that were unnoticed, seen by another doctor on the same day, another big cancer doctor elsewhere. So we try to be different, we try to be better, and this is the work we do. So this woman came and learned a lot about her cancer, learned a lot about her body, learned a lot about blood clots, and lucky for us, she believed us, got the test. We found blood clots in her legs on the same day she was seen elsewhere, totally ignored elsewhere. So this is the work we do. It's different. We talked about that earlier in the show as well. And I want to talk about a woman with breast cancer. This is a woman from Ukraine, bilateral mastectomy. She went to one of the biggest hospitals around. She had mastectomies on both breasts, even the breast that was normal, and she had chemotherapy. And now she comes with cancer in the left breast. She had mastectomy there. She only had cancer in the right breast. Before they removed both breasts, maybe they spread the cancer cells. Could be. She never had cancer in the left breast until she had that surgery. So comes now with a big, swollen, tender, painful breast with cancer percolating through the skin. Multiple nodules, which is really difficult. And elsewhere, they just wanted to give her chemo, and it wasn't working. Chemo wasn't working. Hormones weren't working. Systemic therapy weren't working. Immunotherapy wasn't working. And she came here to learn about options, even though she was at one of the super-duper biggest hospitals in town. And now, finally getting better. And this is the work that we do every day at 1384 Broadway. I'm talking about a woman who came to me 65 years old with knee pain. She had been seen by orthopedics and rheumatologists. She had worsening pain. She came last year, and she learned about our program to use low-dose radiation for arthritis. It's part of radiation medicine, whether it's cancer or brain tumors or even arthritis and plantar fasciitis. And we treated her, and she's markedly better. The pain of the arthritis is going away. You'll learn more about that from Ted in just a few minutes. He's going to give an exclusive interview. And last week we talked about, I'm going to talk about again, an increased rate of colon cancer in young people. There's more and more colon cancer in young people in the 30s. So if you haven't had a colonoscopy and you're 30, it's time to do it. So this is a woman who came, 40-year-old woman, born in New York City. She had a rectal cancer. It spread to the liver, stage 4. She did not want chemo. She did not want surgery. And we treated her both rectum and her liver with success. Both cancers dissipated after our treatment with no side effects, no cutting, no bleeding for her advanced rectal cancer. This is the work we do every day at 1384 Broadway. And another woman with breast cancer, seen at one of the super-duper big hospitals. Believe it or not, I treated her one breast. I treated her left breast 25 years ago successfully. And then for some reason, she went elsewhere for her right breast. She had an angiosarcoma in the right breast, which was never radiated. She was getting chemo and immunotherapy for 2 years, and the cancer was growing like nuts. I saw pictures of her just a month ago, and then now cancer is growing through the skin, eating her breast alive. Looks like hamburger growing through the breast. Her breast is swollen and painful and tender. And elsewhere, they're just giving chemo and chemo. Chemo wasn't working. They're giving more and more treatment. Why would you give a treatment that doesn't work? Well, I know it's $200,000, so it's great for the drug company, great for the hospital, but is it great for the patient? We're here for the patient. We do not work for the president of the hospital. We don't work for the drug companies. We're here for the patient. And we offered her treatment to one of the biggest super-duper hospitals. Failed to offer any treatment that other than more and more chemo and immunotherapy, and it didn't work. Here we've treated her, and she's already better, already responding just in a few treatments. And this is the work that we do every day at 1384 Broadway. Now we'll talk about a woman who we treated her nose. She had a cancer of the nose and is doing great. She was advised to have Mohs surgery on her nose. We're going to remove half of her right nose. She had a basal cell cancer there years ago, 6 years ago. We treated her. She's now in remission, and she came back. I saw her about her nose, and she's now asking about treatment for arthritis. She heard about our program treating painful arthritis with non-invasive low-dose radiation, and we've seen no side effects. It's very low dose. It is radiation, but it's very low dose. Just a few treatments for arthritis of the hands, the elbows, the shoulders, the knees, the hips, the feet, even plantar fasciitis with high success. The majority, 80% of people are better. No side effects. No cutting, no bleeding, no medicines. This is the work we do. So her, we treated her nose years ago successfully. The cancer's gone, and now wants her arthritis gone, also with our treatment. Now, we talk about a man who was born in New York City, Gleason 7 cancer, 3 plus 4 equals 7. His PSA rose rapidly. He was seen here 6.5 years ago. He's a black man. We know the cancer rate in black men, 1 in 6 black men will get prostate cancer, 1 in 23 will die. So every man needs care, and we treat every man and woman and child who needs it. This is the work we do at Radio Surgery New York. Special attention when the risk is so high, almost double. and we treated him 6 years ago in remission, doing great. His urine is fine. He is fine. His PSA is zero after coming here for a Gleason 7 cancer. And we know with surgery, most men have recurrence of the cancer. With us, most men are cancer-free. There's different treatments for every person, and this is the work that we do every day at 1384 Broadway. Broadway and 38th Street in the heart of New York City. My name is Dr. Lederman. I want to talk about a man I treated his bladder cancer. He came elsewhere. They wanted to remove his bladder. We examined him. We found cancer in his bladder and his penis. The cancer had traveled from the bladder to the penis. Elsewhere, they wanted to remove his bladder. They did not examine his penis. Here we found he had stage 4 cancer. We got a tiny little painless biopsy of the penis. Found cancer in the bladder, cancer in the penis, and both were treated years ago. And he's now cancer-free. I'm talking about it because he just came for a checkup. We checked his whole body. This is the work we do, and he's very happy, doing great. This is the work we do every day. Our success rate is very high for bladder cancer. Bladder cancer surgery, removing the bladder, changes one's life forever. Most men and women regret it. They often are never told about all the options. Here, people learn about all the options, so it's so different. 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My name is Dr. Lederman, 1384 Broadway, here for you. We'll be right back. Did you

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2: 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This is Rob Redstone here with Dr. Gil Lederman in the heart of New York City. We're just a few steps from the Radio Surgery New York Cancer Treatment Center on Broadway and 38th Street. 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
3: We're back. I want to talk about a 45-year-old woman. She came with a big mass, 13 centimeters in the kidney. Her urologist wants to cut out her kidney. He ignored, it seems like, the CAT scan, which showed lymph nodes by the kidney, a mass in the spine, and a mass in the lung. So here we do things so differently. She came, number one, to get a fresh second opinion, and number two, we treated her dad successfully for his cancer. So here we would get a biopsy of the kidney. We would check out to make sure it's not stage 4 cancer. The urologist wants to cut out their kidney. Here, most patients that we see want to keep their kidney, even if they have kidney cancer. So there's a huge difference in approach, huge difference in outcome, huge difference in quality of life. So for us, we do exactly the opposite of the urologist. He wants to cut out her kidney immediately. We suggest getting a biopsy, staging her up, see where the cancer is, and talk about all options first. Our success rate in treating kidney cancer is very high, over 90%, with no cutting and no bleeding and not removing the kidney. So this is the work we do at Radio Surgery New York. I want to talk about a 55-year-old man who came. He's a real estate broker. He had a painful knee. He went to one of the biggest hospitals in New York. They replaced his knee. They had an x-ray before. The x-ray showed something in the leg bone. No one followed it up, even though an MRI was suggested. They replaced the knee. They got their whatever, $50,000 for the knee. And then afterwards, his pain got no better. Then they followed up the MRI. Then they looked at the x-ray, which was done before the hip, before the joint replacement, and found an osteosarcoma. Now they want to remove his leg or part of his femur. Here, he came here because he's so angry and he's so upset that he wants to keep his leg. He's upset that he wasn't diagnosed with the sarcoma of his leg before the knee replacement. Here, we do things so differently, like we talked about for the kidney cancer, like we talked about for the leg sarcoma. So here, we talked about treatment using radiosurgery, not cutting off his leg, with radiosurgery for treatment of his sarcoma of his femur, just adjacent to the knee. My name is Dr. Lederman. Here's a special interview with Ted about his new treatment and results.
1: Ted, how did we come to know each other?
4: Through Kerry Stubbs.
1: Okay,
4: Kerry's a friend of mine.
1: Okay, but other than that, why were we here in the past?
4: Because I had cancer in my skin cancer, and they kept on cutting, and it kept on coming back deeper. And I heard about you on the radio. I listened to you. I still do listen every day. And I said, no, I'm going to try this. And I spoke to Kerry, and Kerry told me about what his experience here, and you saved his life, basically.
1: Okay, so for you, you were treated some time ago for the skin cancer, right?
4: Yes.
1: And you had a series of treatments, right?
4: Here.
1: And did you have any side effects from the treatment?
4: Nothing at all.
1: Did the cancer ever come back of the skin?
4: Not at all.
1: Are you satisfied with the treatment?
4: 100%.
1: Does it look fine with you?
4: Yes.
1: Was there anything bad about that experience?
4: Nothing.
1: Was there anything we told you that wasn't true?
4: No.
1: Okay, so you had a good experience.
4: Yes.
1: Right? And then you came back again.

0: a problem that you're working with this. And I said, well, that's my problem.
1: Okay. And you came here.
0: And I said, I came here.
1: Okay. So for this treatment, we talked about it. We got x-rays of your hands, right?
0: Yeah.
1: We documented the arthritis, right?
0: I knew I had arthritis all over my body for years. I've known this, but it has never affected me where my fingers won't move.
1: But we documented what you had. Is there proof of that? You have a copy of that report. I gave that to you, right?
0: Yes.
1: And I talked about all the options, right?
0: Yes.
1: And you decided to go with the radiation, low-dose radiation.
0: Absolutely.
1: And today was your fourth treatment, right?
0: No, today was my third.
1: So it's only the third. So you've actually had only two treatments.
0: Right.
1: When you came and you saw me in the hall and you told me what in the hall today?
0: I couldn't believe it. Last night we were playing concertos. Duet concertos with my students, and I was able to move my fingers playing the violin on the G and D string and being able to play double stops, which I could never play because of my fingers. And it worked. It was easy. I felt no pain, nothing. It was just back to normal after two sessions of radiology.
1: Yeah, two sessions which lasted a few minutes. A very low dose radiation, and you were able to play again, and you haven't played like this in how long?
0: I couldn't play for the last 5 years. I couldn't move on those lower strings.
1: So for 5 years, you haven't been able to move your hands like this. And all of a sudden, you have two treatments of a few minutes each, and you can play again.
0: Yeah. It was awesome. Now I have to do my other hand because I have no strength, no muscle there. I keep dropping my cello bows and my violin. So I have to use a German grip because these fingers I could hold. But these fingers... They're weak. They're very weak. I can't do it. So I'm anxious to get this hand done.
1: But didn't we do the left hand first? Because that was the worst one.
0: That's the worst one.
1: So we did the worst one, and now you're playing music again, correct?
0: Yes, I teach 6 days a week.
1: And you're happy?
0: Yes.
1: And is there anything I told you that wasn't true?
0: No.
1: And what would you tell other people who have arthritis?
0: You must seek out radiation first as a first step.
1: They don't have to. They can do it if they want. Right.
0: If you are intelligent, you get the facts, get all the facts. But the last thing I would do would be surgery. The first thing, radiation. It's non-invasive. It works. And you it saves your life.
1: Was there any side effects?
0: No.
1: How has it improved your life other than the music?
0: Well, now these figures move. They work right.
1: Can you wash the dishes?
0: I could do everything. Everything. It's back to normal.
1: So back to normal.
0: Back to normal.
1: So you're very pleased.
0: 100% pleased.
1: Any trepidations about it?
0: No. I would just urge everyone who has arthritis, seek out radiation. Don't be stupid. Seek out radiation because that will work. It'll save you time. It'll save you money. And it works. It's not invasive.
1: Why do you think other doctors didn't send you for low-dose radiation? You've seen other doctors about this.
0: Not radiation, no.
1: I've seen other doctors. Why do you think they didn't tell you about low-dose radiation?
0: Because it's the money. Because even the doctor, the nurse that found, thought I had cancer in her head again.
1: Not the head, of the skin.
0: I know, skin, yeah. She wanted me to go upstairs to the surgeon. And he would have dug it out, sent it out, and come back and say to me, oh, it wasn't cancer. But I came to Dr. Lederman, and it right away, he said, that's not cancer. So I would have wasted time, and it hurts. It's ridiculous. You don't go to a surgeon if you can feel and get it done with radiation. That has to be the future of medicine today. You know, the surgeon is only there, in my opinion, to make money, but it doesn't work.
1: It makes sense if you have a bullet hole through your heart. That might be another reason.
0: I see research today, which by other doctors saying that all these surgeons and all these surgical procedures, they don't work. And things are being developed with radiology and other things other than they're not invasive. And this is the key to the future, non-invasive medical care. And if you don't seek it out, you're putting your life in danger.
1: Any other qualms to warn people about?
0: Just seek Dr. Lederman.
1: Has your experience been good here? Has the whole staff treated you well, by the way?
0: Very professional, very caring, absolutely.
1: All right, thank you and God bless you. And you should live to be 120.
0: Thank you.

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3: News this hour from Town Hall. I'm Jason Walker. President Trump says new talks with Tehran are the last chance for Iran to forge a deal and avoid escalation of U.S. strikes.
4: It's not very complex. We're talking about the strait, the opening of the strait, having it open literally by tomorrow, completely open. And that's phase one. And phase two is we then will talk about the nuclear capacity, the nuclear, what, you know, as we've been mentioned, that basically, it's, I think most say, the denuclearization of Iran has to happen.
3: Two Republican senators who had threatened to block acting Attorney General Todd Blanche's bid to lead the Justice Department now say they will vote for the advance of his nomination. Numerous states not very happy over revamped tariffs and rising prices.
5: 25 states are joining a lawsuit suing the Trump administration over the latest round of double-digit tariffs. They say the basis that countries had not done enough to crack down on imports produced by illegal forced labor is a pretext. New York Attorney General Letitia James says after losing at the Supreme Court, the administration is once again trying to illegally raise taxes on families and businesses with a new round of tariffs. Pennsylvania Governor Josh Shapiro says the president's tariffs have injected unnecessary chaos and confusion into residents' lives and raised prices across the board. I'm Jennifer King.
3: Customs and Border Protection has ordered construction crews building President Trump's second border wall to discontinue drilling wells in New Mexico after ranchers said pumping the groundwater needed to mix cement could threaten their livestock. New Mexico Office of the State Engineer says they've identified eight wells drilled without their permission. Ranchers report the wells could pump 350 gallons a minute. More on these stories, townhall.com.
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3: Democrats hold 7 of 8 U.S. House seats in Maryland. Apparently, that's not enough for them.
9: Maryland lawmakers are considering a first step in a partisan redistricting initiative that could help Democrats pick up an additional House seat by 2028. The General Assembly is debating a proposed constitutional amendment designed to give Democrats greater latitude to draw congressional maps favoring their party. Democrats would like to draw maps that could allow them to win all 8 seats. Voters would have the final say on any proposed amendment. Rich Thomason reporting.
3: The government of Liechtenstein says now a cyber attack was made on a register of people behind companies and foundations in the wealthy principality. Data of some 31,000 people was tapped. As a breach was noticed, measures were taken to secure the data, and the system was taken offline. Breaking news and analysis, townhall.com. Times are changing these days. College computer science majors are going down. AI, for everyone else, is on the way up. We hear more on this developing story from correspondent Lisa Dwyer.
10: Hiring for entry-level software developers has slowed, and college enrollment in computer science is declining. However, interest in artificial intelligence is growing among students from non-tech majors. Schools like VCU are offering AI minors, and universities like Purdue and Harvard are incorporating AI into the curriculum. Northwestern University is expanding AI courses for non-computer science majors. Colleges are responding to changes in student demand, but they also recognize that new graduates, regardless of their field, are facing questions about their AI skills from potential employers. I'm Lisa Dwyer.
3: And more on these stories at townhall.com.
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1: 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In 2022, he was diagnosed with multiple cancers tied to his heroic service. Just 5 months later, he passed away from a 9/11-related illness. 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
12: And a very good morning to you on this Monday, third day of August. Happy birthday, Veronica O'Connor. My daughter's birthday is today. Happy birthday, Veronica. She's about to be a grandpa. She's asleep. She's on the West Coast. She could be awake because that baby's, you know, using her bladder as a punching bag. Good morning. It's O'Connor and Company. We're live from our beautiful AM 950 and FM 94.9, The Answer Studios in Orlando, Florida. Sorry, I see a palm tree. I just assume I'm in California. It's Orlando, and it's a beautiful studio. Thank you to Tony and Lou and everyone taking care of me. It's a great story about how I found myself in Orlando this morning. We were in Jacksonville for the weekend. Sometimes Meredith and I will do a quick weekend trip for various reasons. This time it was for the exciting baptism of one of our sponsor kids from the Naval Academy. He's now a O2 in the Navy and stationed in Jacksonville. We came down and it was great. And then we go to the airport and our flight got canceled. But that's all right. Well, there's a will, there's a way. We hopped in a car, drove to Orlando, and here we are. Beautiful studios. Only problem is all they've got are these Hugh Hewitt Show mugs that they must have bought in bulk from a Goodwill store close by. I don't know. It did remind me, though, Hugh Hewitt. Whatever happened to that guy? Remember when he was on the radio? He was terrific. Been a long time. Oh, I'm sorry, what? Oh, I'm told he's still on the radio. Well, good for him. Who knew? That's terrific. Anyway, despite the coffee mugs, great to be here in Orlando, Florida. And no, we will not be visiting Disney. We're going to be heading straight back to D.C. as soon as we can. Coming up in 30 minutes, we're going to speak with Sully Sullivan from Montgomery County. He's running for county executive. But the issues that he's facing right here in the shadow of the nation's capital, bordering Washington, D.C., obviously, sanctuary issues, all the stuff that you're dealing with where you live right now, and even amplified because Democrats who control Montgomery County, they go to war with the Republican president and the Republican administration, and they use the local residents of Montgomery County as their guinea pigs, as their weapons against Trump. Sully Sullivan would actually like to be a county executive who helps the people of Montgomery County. We'll talk to him in the next hour. Hans von Spakovsky for our weekly visit. And in the 8 o'clock hour, Morgan Wright. He's a cybersecurity expert, understands international cyber terrorism. We're going to talk to him about this hack up in Minnesota. If you haven't heard about it, we're going to give you details in a bit. But first, a preview of our conversation with Hans von Spakovsky, because all eyes are still on the Garden State of New Jersey. We told you when this story broke about 2 weeks ago that this was a controlled PR stunt by the Democrat Governor Mikey Sherrill. She got out in front of a story that she knew was going to snowball and feed into the obvious narrative that all of us know, that non-citizens are voting in this country, that non-citizens are registered to vote in this country, and it's mostly in blue states. And blue states governors like Mikey Sherrill refuse to hand over their voter rolls to the Justice Department to be able to investigate and cross-reference DHS data against the voter rolls in their state. Mikey Sherrill, by the way, after admitting that she had at least 6,600 non-citizens registered to vote, when refusing to hand over her voter rolls to the Justice Department for a full and thorough investigation. This, by the way, as the governor was claiming, she was being fully transparent and cooperative and wanting to get all the information out there. She claimed that she didn't want to hand that over because she didn't want to hand over the private data and information to the Trump administration and the federal government. This would be private information like people's names and addresses, maybe even their Social Security number, although I don't know if their Social Security number is associated with their voter registration. Can I just tell you that the federal government currently sits on your IRS data? That same Trump administration, the Mikey Sherrill doesn't want to hand over her voter roll information because she's trying to protect the privacy of New Jersey residents. That same federal government, that same Trump administration is sitting on the tax data, the income numbers, the expenses, the line items, the names of your kids, your kids' Social Security numbers, every single bit of intimate, personal, and private financial data and data about your family, your address. Probably if you're doing direct deposit for your tax return, they've got your bank information. But Mikey Sherrill doesn't want you to know, doesn't want the government to know if you're registered to vote. It's a lie. Let me just say that. Mikey Sherrill is either a moron or she's lying to you when she says that she's just trying to protect the personal privacy of the good people of New Jersey, because she knows that the federal government already has way more private personal data on every single taxpayer in New Jersey than the voter rolls would suggest. No, the reason she doesn't want to hand over the voter rolls to the federal government is because she knows the truth about non-citizens registered to vote in her state. And according to an article in Politico this weekend, everybody knows it. Politico, the headline, tell me if this sounds familiar, would you? The headline is, "It's the honor system. New Jersey's non-citizen voter registration brings private worries into the open." It's the honor system. That's a quote from a New Jersey election official describing the process that they use to register people to vote. It's the honor system. As you heard me mention on this program when this story first broke, when we juxtaposed it against the arguments against one small provision in the Save America Act, which would say that you have to prove your citizenship when you register to vote, I said, think about this. We are registering people and allowing them to vote in this country on, say it with me, the honor system. And my deal that I want to make with Democrats now, since they oppose any kind of proof and validation of somebody's voter registration. Here's my deal with you. I'll shut up about the Save America Act. Every Republican in this country, including every congressman and every senator and the president, will shut our mouths and not say anything more about the Save America Act and wanting to register voters and prove their citizenship when they register to vote. If, Democrats, you agree to allow us to run our federal income tax program in the exact same way you want us to run our voter registration program. On the honor system, every year by April 15th, every single American taxpayer, we will write a check or we will demand a refund on our withholdings based on what we claim our income and expenses and taxable income is. It'll be on the honor system. We will not provide you any proof. We will not provide you any data. We will not show you any written forms verifying our income, our taxable income, our expenses. Trust us on this. We're going to fill out a little card, just like all of those illegal immigrants are filling out when they register to vote. We're going to fill out a little card, and we're going to check a little box that says we verify that it's true, and you're not allowed to investigate. No, everyone who works at the IRS right now, I'm sorry to tell you this, but because of Democrats, you're all out of work because it's the honor system now. We're going to pay our taxes in the same way we register people to vote. Democrats, you good with that? You down with that? We got a deal? This guy, because I'm telling you, this is going to be a very popular idea. It's going to be super duper popular. And I know that I can take that because I know people are yelling back saying, no, Larry, no, we can't let non-citizens vote. We can't let illegal immigrants. Trust me, Democrats will never take me up on this offer. Ever. But it points out the absurdity of what we've got going on here. Politico this weekend. It's the honor system. In May, bipartisan duo of New Jersey state senators introduced a simple piece of legislation that got little public attention. It would add one sentence to the state's automatic voter registration law to make sure someone who indicates they aren't a U.S. citizen won't be prompted to register to vote. Can I just pause there for a moment? In New Jersey, you're automatically registered to vote. In New Jersey, when you go to get a driver's license, where they are very proud of themselves and they virtue signal and pat themselves on the back about the fact that they give non-citizens and illegal immigrants a driver's license because it makes the roads safer, they claim. In New Jersey, when that illegal immigrant goes to get their beautiful driver's license, which, by the way, I'm told that black people in this country and married women are incapable of getting. But, you know, you cross the border from Guadalajara or Guatemala or Guada whatever, come into this country, you go to the DMV, apparently you can get a driver's license, lickety-split. But, you know, for decades they told us that African-Americans are incapable of doing that. But, you know, some third-world impoverished migrant who comes across the country as a drug mule for some cartel and then gets to stay in this country and get your free government cheese on a daily basis, they can get their driver's license no problem. In fact, hey, we're giving out driver's license like it's candy. Come on, folks. You get your driver's license there in New Jersey, and then you're automatically registered to vote. And they wanted to add one sentence to that law that would make sure that anyone who said they weren't a citizen wouldn't then be asked if they wanted to register to vote. But it got, of course, blocked by Democrats. Mikey Sherrill, the governor of New Jersey, made a big deal out of grandstanding and saying that they were being transparent and showing the world that they had 6,600 non-citizens registered to vote. But here's the problem. The state has been automatically registering drivers since 2018. The figure of 6,600 that Mikey Sherrill announced with such great fanfare and transparency, that only covers June 23 to June 24. There's another 5 years in question here. Yeah, we've got more on this in a moment. It's O'Connor and Company from Orlando.
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12: Yeah, it's the honor system. The honor system. I just love that they use the exact phrase that I used when I described what was going on. Let's pay our taxes on the honor system. It exposed an open secret about New Jersey's so-called motor voter law that officials and political operatives have known for years. There's little to stop non-citizens from registering to vote if they want to, or even by mistake. And election officials and campaign consultants from both parties believe that the number of non-citizens being added to the voter rolls is significantly higher than the 6,600 Cheryl cited, because the state has been automatically registering drivers since 2018. Her figure covers only June 23 through June 24. This was all smoke and mirrors. You ever see the movie Prestige? The Prestige? This is all to distract you. Everybody look over here. Look, we're being transparent. We're getting out in front of this. We're being proactive. 6,600, look what we discovered. It was a computer glitch, they said. You knew the truth day one right here on this program, and I suspect on this station as well. A little bit more on this story, and what I would hope would be an absolute boulder rolling down the mountain of momentum for John Thune and Republican senators to pass the SAVE Act provisions that are currently in the reconciliation bill and what they're facing this week in that regard. We'll get to those details coming up in a very quick second. But first, I do want to just take, and I'm telling you, just 30 seconds here to say thank you for our drive that we just did for Food for the Poor. This campaign, it ended over the weekend, and thanks to you, my audience donated enough money to feed over 500 hungry kids in the Caribbean, Latin America, including those earthquake victims from Venezuela. That's two nutritious meals a day for the entire year for 500 hungry kids. I'm so grateful. I'm going to leave the Food for the Poor banner up at LarryOShow.com in case any last-minute givers still want to help. But please know your generosity towards kids none of us will ever meet has really touched all of our hearts here on the O'Connor and Company team. Thank you very much for that. So here's what the Senate is looking to do this week. The idea is that they can actually get work done before they go on their recess because, you know, they've been working their butts off. They need a recess, everybody. The to-do list right now, of course, starts with the budget resolution package. That paves the way for the reconciliation package. The majority leader, John Thune, has said that he doesn't have the votes to advance the measure, but that means that he's got Republicans outside of McConnell, Murkowski, and Collins who have lined up against a budget reconciliation package, and John Thune has not named those people yet. And now with this latest news coming out of New Jersey, that, again, is replicated across the board on every blue state that refuses to participate with the Justice Department. You just know it's true. You would think that the pressure would be even harder and firmer on him to do something. Expect more pressure on the budget reconciliation package, which I want to remind you again, Mike Johnson, Thune's only got 53 he has to manage. Johnson's got 220. He's got the same narrow margin, including Thomas Massie in there. And he's gotten it done time after time after time. Also, you're looking at Trump nominees. You've got Todd Blanche, who it looks like they may have worked out a deal to get him confirmed as the attorney general. We'll ask Hans von Spakovsky about that and this New Jersey voter roll issue coming up in our 7 o'clock hour. We're also looking at the Senate committee looking at a markup of a farm bill. The Agriculture Committee is looking to hold a markup bill on the farm bill this week. Farm bill always very important, but there's a lot of questions about food stamps embedded into the farm bill. You know, the food stamp stuff, SNAP, EBTs, that all goes through the Agriculture Department. No wonder that building is so gigantic. Senate is also going to vote on the stopgap measure for the government funding. The Democrats want another shutdown. The Democrats are scheduling another government shutdown for October. That's their October surprise, but I'm telling you now so you're not surprised. And people are like, oh, will the Democrats have a government shutdown right before the election? Of course they will, if they determine that it will help them in the November midterms. Now, if they don't think it's going to help them or maybe even make them look bad, then they'll go ahead and extend spending beyond October. But they'll wait. They're going to make John Thune and Republicans wait. because, as I've been telling you all year, if you're miserable, if it looks chaotic, if it looks like things can't get done, if they're able to stand in the way of progress and shut everything down and make it look like Republicans can't get their act together and do anything, that helps them. They think that it helps them. If there's riots in the streets, they think that helps them. You know, so they'll go ahead and do that. And good luck. Good luck with your life. 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
4: Born on America's darkest day of 9/11, the Tunnel to Towers Foundation has been helping America's heroes ever since. In this 25th anniversary year of 9/11, we honor heroes like New York City Police Department Detective Eric Kaleha. Kaleha, a Bensonhurst, Brooklyn native, worked his way up to the rank of detective and answered the call after September 11th, serving at Ground Zero in the months that followed. In 2022, he was diagnosed with multiple cancers tied to his heroic service. 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
12: It's O'Connor and Company this Monday, third day of August from the Relief Factor Studios. Coming up, Hans von Spakovsky, 30 minutes from now. We'll talk about all that motor voter stuff, what the Justice Department can compel New Jersey to do, and all the other blue states who claim they don't want to hand over voter registration information, and more. Coming up with Hans von, say it with me, everybody, Hans von Spakovsky. That's coming up in 30 minutes. Joining us right now, Reardon Sully Sullivan, longtime Montgomery County, Maryland resident. Montgomery County is a very populous, affluent suburb of Washington, D.C. It shares the border with Maryland and the District of Columbia, a big rural region out on the way to Frederick County. Beautiful place. I lived there for many, many years when I lived right there. On the border of Washington, D.C. and Maryland. And Sully Sullivan is the candidate for Montgomery County Council District 1. I think I said erroneously that you were running for county executive earlier in the program. I meant County Council District 1, and you're the former chair of the Montgomery County and Republican Party. Sully, good morning, my friend. Good to talk to you, sir.
3: Good morning, sir. Thank you for having me on.
12: Listen, there's a lot of issues facing voters in Montgomery County right now, and a lot of them are the same issues that are facing every person living in a similar suburban rural area all across this country, right near a major metroplex, where the bad ideas from the city start to bleed out into the suburbs. We've seen that creep all around the D.C. area. Montgomery County is sort of ground zero for that. But some of these ideas they're now talking about are absolutely insane, including a new bill proposed by your opponent here that has to do with housing discrimination. Apparently, if you're a landlord and you're renting your property and the person who you're renting to does not have proof of citizenship or any kind of ID that verifies they're in the country legally, you're not allowed to refuse their tenancy. That would be housing discrimination. Are you kidding me, Sully?
3: What they're doing is absolutely crazy. They don't understand the business. They don't understand what brings businesses to Montgomery County or to any metropolitan sector. If you can't make money and protect your property, you're going to leave. Money has feet. When they impose these really crazy laws, then the people who have these properties are going to say, I'm not going to play anymore, and they're going to go someplace where they can conduct business the way that they want to conduct business, make a profit, and protect their property.
12: So they're calling this housing discrimination. I would think as a landlord, if you can't verify somebody's citizenship, that's like reason number one where you can decline renting your property out to them. How are they justifying this?
3: Well, the thing is, they can't. That's the Iranian thing. If you can't justify someone's citizenship, you can't verify their credit worthiness, why would you rent to them? It just, again, doesn't make sense. But they're doing this from the point of view of, hey, we want votes from the people who, which, interesting enough, if you can't verify your citizenship, how can you vote? But it just goes around in circles.
12: So what's the domino effect here in terms of housing in Montgomery County? I know there's a growing homeless and criminal vagrancy problem happening there. And I know the landlords are already burdened by regulations and various, provisions that they have to follow. What do you anticipate if they pass this? And I'm sure that they probably will, since Democrats dominate this board.
3: Unfortunately, the whole affordability here in Montgomery County, and I think a lot of places across the nation, is a real problem. And they keep imposing these laws and raising taxes and making it harder for homeowners or just anyone to live in these metropolitan areas. For example, in Montgomery County, they were trying to originally raise the property tax by 12% is what the county executive proposed. And then the county council supposedly did us a favor and got it down to like 4.7%. However, the rate of inflation in the area was only like 2.7%. So they keep raising, and they keep raising the taxes to the point where it's going to be unaffordable. And again, those people who either have property will leave, and the people who have means will leave. And again, these folks who are have been elected, these Democrats who have been elected, they don't understand that.
12: Well, and they keep demanding higher taxes, higher taxes, higher taxes. They keep removing provisions that allowed property tax owners to, you know, I know that they've now planned on eliminating an income tax offset credit that they used to be able to employ to offset the high cost of property taxes in Montgomery County. But they never look at their spending. There are some major, major ballooning spending going on right now in Montgomery County, and I'm not quite sure what the residents of Montgomery County are getting for all that money.
3: Well, neither are we, and that's why last year I started a group called Control MoCo Spending, and we actually gathered 14,000 signatures to get a measure on the ballot to require the county to review spending before increasing above the rate of inflation. The basic idea is we, all the people, we have to live within the budget. We have to live within our means. Shouldn't the county council, if before you raise taxes, get rid of some of the legacy programs that aren't working? A classic example that we found was the bus system. The bus system, you go around Montgomery County, you see these large 40-foot-long buses with four people in them. Like, well, that doesn't make any sense. We should be using smaller, more efficient buses and not clogging up the road. We did a FOIA request, and we found out that the bus system is only 28% utilized and costs over $13 per mile to operate. Why are we doing this?
12: Insanity. Absolute insanity. And you're right. Whenever you're driving around, you always see these buses that are virtually empty. But you got to have the buses, and they're giant buses as well. So, Sully, sort of zoom out for me a little bit here, because you know, you're trying to run for a seat in, again, a county that is sadly dominated by Democrat politicians. And it seems hopeless sometimes for, you know, conservatives or Republicans or just people that sort of march from a slightly different path than the far left in this country to be able to gain politically in such an environment. What are you hearing when you're going door to door, when you're talking to voters? Are you starting to hear from people that they want to break out of this pattern of behavior? Because you're not just talking for our listeners in Montgomery County, Maryland, but this entire region, D.C., but also, you know, you could be in Dallas, you could be in Atlanta, you could be in Detroit, and it's the same story over and over again. How do you break through?
3: I offer the solution is common sense. Whenever you talk to people, and I do spend a lot of time talking to people, we focus on the 80-20 issues, the things that affect people at their kitchen table, and that's pretty universal. Taxes are a universal problem. And the idea, whether you're in Dallas, Detroit, or Washington, D.C., you need to control spending so that the property taxes don't continue to rise with reckless abandon. And I mean, there's basic things that I think the typical voter wants common sense and a little, I'd say, affordability and accountability back in government. I think it's time.
12: So in this provision that you've put forth to limit the spending in the county, and it seems pretty simple, you know, you can't spend more than the rate of inflation, which, by the way, is typical for any household budget. You know, if I'm spending more than I'm bringing in, I can't demand a raise from my boss to accommodate the extra money I'm spending. That's basically what these guys do. They spend more than they're bringing in, and then they raise our taxes, which is demanding a raise, basically, from us. How would you employ this right now? How, if you were to be able to pass this provision for limiting and curbing county spending, is this an amendment to the county constitution, or how does it work?
3: Again, something that's pretty universal, we can actually put a provision in the county charter that says the county council cannot raise spending higher than the rate of inflation unless there's a unanimous vote to override it. If it was a major issue, world war or something, then you could say, okay, we need to raise taxes. All 11 members agree we can do that. But for the most part, for most years, we should be able to live within our budget. And there should be no excuse to not be able to live within our budget.
12: Well, and in the meantime, you've got, back to this housing discrimination based on immigration or citizenship status. It's mind-boggling. So if you're a property owner, if you're a landlord, if you're renting out your place, they're raising your property taxes. They're increasing spending, which affects your taxes as well. And it also affects the cost of living in the county. And then they tell you and demand that you can't discern when you're renting out your property whether you want to rent to non-citizens or not. And are you even allowed to ask for documentation and proof of identification when you're renting out your property? I mean, how are they supposed to enforce this ridiculous bill?
3: They can't. And this is where, we have some council members who are legislating from inside, a bubble. They read something and, we need to do this. Another thing that they've done is they put rent caps. So, again, what's going to happen to a landlord or any business owner with rent caps? They're going to say, guess what? I can't make any money. I can move to a neighboring jurisdiction, and I can actually make a profit. I can protect my property, and my business will grow. And some people who are making these laws just plainly don't have any common sense and don't get it.
12: Well, and the council member who proposed this, Kristen Mink in Montgomery County, said that citizenship or documentation doesn't tell you anything about how a person is going to be as a tenant. It seems to me that if a person has already broken our laws with regard to our border and our visa and citizenship requirements to come into this country, and then you remain in this country, so you're breaking those laws too. And if you've got income to pay rent, I'm guessing you're working in this country, so you're breaking those laws too. If you know for a fact that you're renting your property out to someone who consistently breaks the laws of our country, it seems to me you should be able to say, you're probably going to break the rules in this building. You're going to break the rules in my home. I'm not going to rent to you.
3: And you're probably, at the end of the day, you're probably not going to pay rent.
12: Let's go right there.
3: Okay. So if you're not going to pay rent, why should I rent from you?
12: The tenant's going to, what are you going to do to me? It's not like you can't kick me out of your home and your apartment if you can't even kick me out of the country. Sully Sullivan, we got to leave it there. Tell people how they can support your campaign there.
3: Well, again, I'm running for county council in Montgomery County District 1. Please visit my website at ReardonSullivanFormoco.com, and that's FOR, ReardonSullivanFormoco.com. Also, we have the Stop the Spend ballot petition to limit spending in the county, and the website for that is ControlMocoSpending.com.
12: There it is. I've known Mr. Sullivan for many years. He's a really good man. He works tirelessly for common sense causes in Montgomery County, which are few and far between, sadly, but he's always on the right side of them. Mr. Sullivan, Reardon, Sully, thanks for joining us. Always good to talk to you, my friend.
3: Well, thank you. Thank you for having me, and have a great day.
12: You too. All right. I'm excited to tell you about speaking of friends, new friends at Consumer Cellular. 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And I don't know if you've looked at your bill recently, but you're getting screwed. Big Wireless is totally pulling one over on all of us. 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

Listen, coming up in our 8 o'clock hour, we're going to talk to cybersecurity expert Morgan Wright. He has worked with the federal government, Justice Department, at the Pentagon. He's consulted with them. He's forgotten more about cybersecurity than most people in this town will ever know. And we want to sort of tap into his expertise on this very confusing story, frankly, coming out of Minnesota. Last week, the 26th, 27th of July, there was a coordinated cyber attack over 30 different municipal water systems across Minnesota. Why Minnesota, right? The Minnesota IT Services, Minute, described it as a coordinated incident affecting systems used for remote monitoring and control of equipment, including programmable logic controllers and related industrial controls. State, local, and federal agencies, including the FBI, have all responded to this. Now, what's interesting is somewhere along the line, there was an attribution to Iran as being the culprit behind this. Now, I don't know about you, and I don't get me wrong, I have no doubt that Iran is capable of cyber terror attacks against this country or most countries, but I don't know if you've noticed this, but whenever anything bad happens, or if there's a cyber attack, or if there's a hack in this country, when Donald Trump is the president, whatever country out there would be the most

0: oh, but not our voting systems. Except when Kamala Harris tells you China's hacking our voting systems, or Joe Biden tells you China's hacking our voting systems. But 2 weeks ago, when President Trump told you that China was hacking our voting systems, then they said, oh, no, no, no, China doesn't do that. But there is no definitive forensic attribution right now by the U.S. government that Iran carried out this cyber attack. Officials and investigators, apparently, this is according to the New York Times, described the link as preliminary or likely based on patterns rather than actual released technical proof, like specific malware signatures, infrastructure, claimed responsibility. Last I checked, Antifa loves to mess around in the state of Minnesota, right? Last I checked, every left-wing terror group, from environmentalists to Black Lives Matter to the anti-ICE Corps, they're all hanging out in Minnesota. And these are all groups who would love to mess and with our basic systems and way of life in this country. They're anarchists. They want to burn it all down. Why would Iran be targeting Minnesota? And by the way, why is Minnesota, of all places, vulnerable compared to other states? I would think that if Iran could cyber attack some of the systems in this country at the municipal level, maybe they'd target some state other than Minnesota, unless Minnesota has such lax security systems in place because of their bad leadership that they left themselves the most vulnerable. I don't know. There's a lot of questions here, though, aren't there? The president, by the way, the president speculated, and he probably shouldn't speculate. But I got to think that the president of the United States, the commander-in-chief who gets a daily intelligence briefing, probably speculates at moments like this from a position of knowledge and wisdom, I would hope. But here's what the president had to say about these cyber attacks over the weekend. Let's play that clip one.
1: Today, I just want to mention that we heard in Minnesota there was a cyber attack. Are they blaming it on Iran? I don't think so. I blame it on Minnesota because they're grossly incompetent. There was a cyber attack of 30 water plants, and I would blame it on Minnesota and the governor, the corrupt governor of Minnesota. They like to say, oh, it's Iran. Iran should be so lucky. Iran's got bigger problems than worrying about Minnesota.
0: So I tried to drill down on this, and again, it could be Iran. I don't know. All right. Unlike the New York Times and other people who are just reporting verbatim that this was Iran who did the cyber attack. And then they're pointing out this group of hackers called Cyber Avengers, but the E in Avengers, the first E, is spelled with the number 3. It's tied to the IRGC Cyber Electronic Command. I don't know. And that command has previously targeted U.S. water systems, and that makes sense, right? Like U.S. systems, not some local municipal system. But according to the New York Times, Washington Post, they reported that U.S. and state officials, intelligence agencies, and people familiar with the investigation assess Iran as the probable cause. And local officials, like the mayor of Brom, Minnesota, has amplified that. Well, why would the local mayor of the municipality whose water system screwed up and got all messed up would immediately say, well, yeah, it's Iran? And why would the New York Times hang their hat on a local mayor in some city, Brom, Minnesota, as the source? There has been no official statement from any of the official agencies that handle these things. And maybe we should just keep an open mind. We'll talk to Morgan Wright. He's an expert on this. He joins us in our 8 o'clock hour. 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
2: News this hour from Town Hall. I'm Jason Walker. Cargo vessel reportedly hit by a projectile off the coast of Oman on the Strait of Hormuz. Not much known, the United Kingdom Maritime Trade Operations Center says the report came through overnight. President Trump saying Iran is running out of opportunities to reach a peace deal.
3: This is the last chance. This is not something that, if it doesn't happen, this is the last chance for them to sign a good document.
2: President says he does expect to have an idea relatively soon about how negotiations to reopen the Strait of Hormuz and address U.S. concerns about Iran's nuclear program. President Trump says he didn't know all of the details of that deal to advance Todd Blanche's nomination. Senators John Cornyn and Tom Tillis have struck a deal that would formally rescind the $1.8 billion anti-weaponization fund and would therefore vote to confirm Blanche as the next attorney general. Potential regulations are in the works now for Head Start programs. More from Lisa Dwyer.
4: The Trump administration is reportedly planning a major overhaul of the Head Start program. Head Start was established in the 1960s and is a key early education program for low-income children. The proposed changes would replace more than 100 pages of regulations with a much shorter version, leaving specifics to state and local laws. The newly drafted rules could require more documentation from parents who are homeless or unemployed and could affect children of people in the U.S. illegally. Once the proposal is made public, federal law requires the administration to give at least a month for the public to weigh in on it. I'm Lisa Dwyer.
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2: Devastation in parts of eastern Washington, homes leveled by wildfires. 700 buildings have been destroyed, but fortunately, no deaths have been reported. Adjutant General Gent Walsh of the Washington National Guard says he's seen a lot, and the damage in Spokane is rough.
6: I can tell you today that that's a war zone. When you finally get in there and you finally look at the devastation and damage, and it's going to be pretty interesting as people go in there and to just grapple with the damage, grapple with the fact that their lives are forever changed. Some of these folks may not recover. Some of those folks may not rebuild in there. And it's going to continue to be, I would say, a very significant emotional event for this community.
2: And Europe is also grappling with a number of wildfires. Breaking news and analysis, townhall.com. A look at Wall Street.
7: Stocks rallied to the edge of a record on Wall Street after easing oil prices helped calm Wall Street's worries that inflation could get even worse. The S&P 500 jumped 1.5% Monday. The index is just 0.1% below the record it set earlier this summer. The Dow rose 1.3% to an all-time high. The NASDAQ composite climbed 2.1%. The price of Brent crude fell 4.7%. That helped airlines and other companies with big fuel bills. United Airlines rose 5.8%. Treasury yields moved lower in the bond market. The yield on the 10-year Treasury fell to 4.68%. Seth Sutel, New York.
2: And more on these stories. A government in Central Europe looking to conserve electricity. Why, you ask? Well, the Danube River is beginning to threaten power plants because of low water. More on these stories, townhall.com.
8: And now, it's time for the Cat's Corner.
9: I have tears in my eyes. America is crumbling. We have outdated highways. Great highways like we built in the past are not happening. High-speed rail? My daughter called me from China. She was going 250 miles an hour. What do we have in America? High-speed rail? Hasn't happened. Airports? We have second-rate airports compared to other countries. Promises, promises from politicians that we're going to fix the roads, fix the airports, etc., etc. Then, we also need to balance. When we have a budget in one of those blue states for $100 billion, we don't want it to cost $200 billion. We need to stop debating and we have to start building. President Trump has said $19 trillion in new factories and businesses are coming to America over the next few years. Well, they need roads. They need airports. It should not be a controversial issue. It should be an American issue. Let's make America great again. This is John Catsimatidis with the Cat's Corner.
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12: And we are live here always on our flagship station, WMAL from Washington, D.C. That's still where this show originates across the country. But today we're physically in our beautiful AM 950, FM 94.9, The Answer studios in Orlando, Florida, of all places. Long story on how I got here, but I thank Tony and Lou and the whole team here at the station for accommodating me this morning. And as Rush Limbaugh used to say, it doesn't matter where I am. What was it he used to say? But as long as you're there, or wherever it is, the show goes on. So here we are in beautiful Orlando. I'm only sorry that I can't go to Epcot, one of my favorite places, except when it's owned by, you know, those insane people at the Disney Corporation. Good morning, O'Connor and Company from the Relief Factor Studios. Coming up in the next hour, Morgan Wright, as I mentioned, he is an expert on cybersecurity. We're going to talk about this supposed attack from Iran and what other systems in this country might be vulnerable to cyber attack. That's coming up. But joining us right now, friend of the program, we speak with him once a week, right here, every week at this time. He is our legal expert, senior legal fellow at Advancing American Freedom, the one and only Hans von Spakovsky. Hans, good morning. Thanks for joining us.
13: Thanks for having me, Larry.
12: I don't know if you heard earlier, I was talking about this Politico article The Political article about the New Jersey voter rolls. Here's the headline. It's the honor system, in quotes. New Jersey's non-citizen voter registration brings private worries into the open. You've been talking about this, Hans. This is automatic motor voter registration, no checks, and no actual control.
13: No, and it's even worse because, remember, the 6,600 aliens that they found on the voter rolls, these were aliens who were actually honest when they went to DMV and they checked. They checked the box saying, I'm not a U.S. citizen, and yet New Jersey registered them to vote anyway. What we don't know is how many more aliens are on the rolls who actually said, no, yes, I'm a U.S. citizen. And because they do no verification, that's easy to do and easy to get away with.
12: Hans, also, the article points out that they've been doing this automatic registration at the Motor Vehicles Agency in New Jersey since 2018. These numbers, the 6,600, which you said was a very lowball number, this only encompasses June 23 to June 24. So you're talking about another, what, 5-6 years worth of registration that they refuse to release.
13: That's right. Yeah, so, yeah. And remember, we're talking about New Jersey, but other blue states like Illinois, California, they all also have automatic voter registration. And those are all states that provide driver's licenses, not just to aliens here legally, but also to aliens who are here illegally.
12: Mikey Sherrill, the governor, has said out of one side of her mouth that she wants to be completely transparent and to get to the bottom of this. And then on the other side of the mouth, she's refusing to hand over the state's voter rolls to the Department of Justice. And she claims that she wants to protect the private information of the citizens, or the, I shouldn't say citizens, of the people who are registered to vote in New Jersey, Hans. Does she have a valid point there that the Justice Department has no right to access that personal information?
13: No, she's totally wrong, because there are two separate federal statutes, the National Voter Registration Act and the Help America Vote Act, all of which tell the Justice Department, you have the responsibility for ensuring that states are maintaining accurate, current, up-to-date voter rolls. And that enforcement power gives them the right to look at the statewide voter registration list to check, are they taking people off who are dead, who've moved out of state, and are they making sure aliens are not registered to vote?
12: Harmeet Dhillon, who runs the Civil Rights Division of the Justice Department, that's where these voting issues fall under. That's where you used to work, Hans. She wants to pursue this. What's the next step then for Ms. Dhillon to be able to pursue this?
13: Well, she's obviously going to have to file a federal lawsuit. Now, I will tell you that she's been having a tough time, frankly, because of bad federal judges. Mostly Biden judges, Obama judges, who keep refusing to enforce those federal laws and keep refusing to force states to turn over their voter lists. All those decisions are going to have to be appealed. They eventually, I think, will get to the U.S. Supreme Court. And like so many other cases we have seen in many other areas, once they get to the Supreme Court actually enforces the law and overturns many of these injunctions.
12: Hans, while this is going on and we see the results of the 4 disastrous years at our border with regard to illegal immigration under Joe Biden and now Democrats' calls to abolish ICE, which is the one agency that would enforce those laws with regard to illegal immigrants, we're now, I'm sure you saw the harrowing scenes in Spain. Or in the Spanish enclave of that island just north of Morocco. What's your assessment of what's going on over there and what it tells us about our immigration and border issues over here in this country?
13: Well, it was something like 60,000, I think is the number, of Africans that suddenly swarmed over the border. Spain is experiencing now what we experienced during the Biden administration. Those swarms of aliens coming in, you can pull up the videos. Remember, the same thing happening on our southern border. And remember, this is such a serious issue that many other EU countries, Italy, for example, have suspended the 1985 treaty that allows people to move freely throughout Europe. As you know from your trips over there, you no longer have to stop at the borders between Spain and Portugal, France, etc.
1: Right.
13: The situation is so threatening that, many countries have suspended that agreement. And that tells you, like I said, how what a dangerous situation this is.
12: Right. Basically, the, European Union operates not too dissimilar to the United States, where if you can cross our border right. and get into New Mexico, you can basically, if you can get there, you can go anywhere you want. I mean, the Biden administration actually
13: right.
12: paid for you to fly to certain states for their own, I think, census and apportionment reasons. But it would be the same thing there. So you get into Spain and you've got a ticket to Germany. You've got a ticket to, you know, Belgium.
13: Right.
12: What freedom do the countries have there to be able to suspend that? And what do they do then? They demand you have to go through a passport identification system or what is it that they
13: yeah.
12: do in terms of moving freely?
13: If Spain doesn't get this under control, and if these countries keep this suspension in place, they may once again have to set up border border control stations
12: yeah.
13: along, for example, all the major highways leading in between these countries. They won't have any choice, but they'll have to do that if Spain doesn't get their borders under control.
12: Is there any doubt that the next election or the next couple of elections could see the U.S. right back to where we were and we'd see these same images with our border control and our border situation?
13: Oh, yeah. Look, open borders is the official policy of the Democratic Party these days, even if they don't say so. And it certainly is the policy of the Democratic Socialists who have been
12: yeah.
13: gaining control of the Democratic Party. And almost everything that the president has done, President Trump, he's done through executive actions. That's why we actually have our border under control now. That could be reversed on the first day that a Democratic president gets into office, and I have no doubt it would be.
12: Right. Yeah, because no laws have changed. No laws have changed. It's just the president
13: no.
12: is enforcing the law. Hans
13: right.
12: von Spakovsky, he's the senior legal fellow at Advancing American Freedom. Hans, we got more in the news, so you're going to stick with us. But real fast, one more thing on this border issue. This guy, Abdul al-Sayed, who's trying to get the Democrat nomination there in Michigan, their primary, I think it's tomorrow. He was asked, you know, well, you want to abolish ICE. Who then would enforce the laws? And he said, well, I want to go back to the days of the INS. Immigration Naturalization Services. Can you explain how moronic that story is? Because you were sort of at the DOJ when the whole ICE, DHS, everything yeah. sort of got redone under immigration. Does that make any sense to say abolish ICE but reinstitute INS?
13: No, because ICE is the INS.
12: Right.
13: They just changed the name and brought it in under the now huge Department of Homeland Security. So that's a ridiculous statement by that candidate.
12: The idea of abolishing ICE, which again is kind of the position now for the Democrats, there's a few who will step up and say, no, we just want to reform ICE. Is there any other agency then, if they did abolish ICE or if they defunded ICE or if they told ICE that they're no longer, is there any other agency that is empowered to enforce immigration laws and if they encounter an illegal immigrant or a criminal that they could then put them through the process of deportation?
13: No, that would severely handicap the ability of the federal government to control our borders. And as Ronald Reagan once said, if you don't control your borders, you are not a nation.
12: Yeah. So when they say abolish ICE, what they're really saying is stop enforcing our immigration laws. They just don't want enforcement.
13: Right.
12: Yeah.
13: Right. It's just like they're defund the police.
12: Hans von Spakovsky joins us, continues in the next segment because we got to get an update on Acting Attorney General Todd Blanche, what's involved in getting the deal so that the Senate actually confirms him, and the mystery of the reflecting pool got even more mysterious this weekend. We'll get into it coming up next on O'Connor and Company.
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0: Born on America's darkest day of 9/11, the Tunnel to Towers Foundation has been helping America's heroes ever since. In this 25th anniversary year of 9/11, we honor heroes like New York City Police Department Detective Eric Kaleha. Kaleha, a Bensonhurst, Brooklyn native, worked his way up to the rank of detective and answered the call after September 11th, serving at Ground Zero in the months that followed. In 2022, he was diagnosed with multiple cancers tied to his heroic service. Just 5 months later, he passed away from a 9/11-related illness. Eric is survived by his wife, Marilyn, and his two children. 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
12: Just continuing with Hans von Spakovsky here as we discuss the latest legal news, Justice Department news. He's our senior legal fellow over at Advancing American Freedom. Hans, it looks like there's been a deal reached here between John Cornyn, an outgoing senator in Texas, and Tom Tillis, outgoing senator from Kentucky, specifically, is it Kentucky? I think he's from Kentucky. With regard to the North Carolina. Kentucky. I can't remember. Hans. Tom Tillis. Oh, well. Anyway, the point is...
13: Tom Tillis. North Carolina.
12: North Carolina. It is North Carolina. It has to do with the Anti-Weaponization Fund. This, of course, we've discussed this in the past. The president, his rights were violated. His tax returns were released. He sued the IRS. They reached an agreement, and part of that agreement was an anti-weaponization fund that other people who have had the government weaponized against them and against their civil rights could actually dip into this fund. By the way, settlement funds like that are not outside of the norms, right? I remember the Pigford settlement. There was also a settlement that was done for Native Americans with the Department of Agriculture as well. Is there anything sort of bizarre or outside the lines about this anti-weaponization fund?
13: No. And, you know, what's interesting about this, basically he's getting the votes of Senator Cornyn and Tillis because he said, well, we're not going to put into place this weaponization fund. But everybody seems to forget there is a permanent appropriation over at the Treasury Department called the Judgment Fund. It never gets any publicity. That Judgment Fund can be called upon and used at any time by the U.S. Justice Department to pay off judgments against the government and, most importantly, Larry, to settle cases. In other words, you know, if a lawyer sends a letter to the Justice Department saying, hey, I'm representing Joe Smith, he's going to sue you because of government misbehavior. If the Justice Department decides, oh, you know, that's a legitimate claim, we should settle the case before he files suit, the Justice Department can do that, and all they have to do is send a notice over to the Judgment Fund at the Treasury Department and say, you know, send me $100,000. I'm using it to settle this case. That has been in place for decades and could still be used by the administration.
12: The concern apparently was that people who were persecuted in their minds by the Justice Department with regard to January 6th. And I know people who went out of pocket. They weren't even on the Capitol grounds the day of January 6th, but because they worked for the Trump administration, they had to lawyer up to the tunes of $500,000 to just deal with the subpoenas from Liz Cheney's hearing. Basically, they could come and they could dip into this fund because the government sort of, you know, put them through the ringer on January 6th. That's what Senator Cornyn was concerned about. They've reached some accommodation. Is there anything you can shed, any light you can shed on this? Apparently, they wanted a document from would-be Attorney General Blanche saying that this fund is not going to happen.
13: Yeah, they wanted a written agreement that this particular fund, $1.8 billion, something like that, was not going to be set up, was not going to be used. And Blanche agreed to do that. Like I said, though, that doesn't mean that at some point in the future, if somebody's got a legitimate claim against the government for what happened to them, that they can't still sue the Justice Department, for example, under federal civil rights statutes, and try to get a judgment against the government. And if I was a lawyer representing one of those people you just described, I'd be getting ready to do that.
12: Finally, there seems to be a bizarre story of this former Olympian, David Hearn, who was arrested for damaging the reflecting pool. Jeanine Pirro, the U.S. attorney in the district, is now looking to drop those charges, saying that it appears that there was a flawed installation of the reflecting pool, despite do we know what the details of this are? And why do we get these official announcements of arrests and all of this after, you know, shouldn't they investigate these things before the fact?
13: Well, in this case, apparently they did further investigation and now they're blaming the contractor for doing it. You know, I have kind of a different take on this, Larry. I think this really shows the high standard of professionalism and ethics of the U.S. Attorney, Jeanine Pirro, because as soon as she discovered that, in fact, There was no justification for this prosecution. She went to the court and filed a motion telling the court about this. I can guarantee you that if this was still the Biden administration and they were pursuing somebody on a political basis, the fact that they realized they didn't have any evidence would not prevent them from continuing to pursue the case.
12: Thank you, Hans. Always a great conversation. We'll talk to you next Monday.
13: Thanks for having me.
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24: This is Ed Morrissey of HotAir.com for Town Hall. How can you spot a racist? It's easy to do, especially in the protection racket media. Just look for those who bring race into arguments as non sequiturs in order to demagogue people whose opinions fall outside the elite's comfort zone. Thus we come to Howard Bryant and The Guardian. Reporters asked Indiana Fever star Sophie Cunningham to take a position on male intrusion on women's sports. Cunningham opposed it as the common sense position. In response, Bryant offered a bizarre rant in which he claimed Cunningham was anti-black as well as anti-transgender. This follows an equally bizarre essay from USA Today columnist Nancy Armour, which argued that Fever star Caitlin Clark should absorb more fouls without redress because Emmett Till got lynched in the 1950s. Rather than address the real issue, sports writers pulled a race card on both women. Sports media has become a new haven for craven and woke demagoguery. Don't trust them. I'm Ed Morrissey.
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12: Coming up in the next hour here on O'Connor and Company from the Relief Factor Studios today, coming at you from AM 950, The Answer in Orlando, Florida. It's beautiful down here right now. Coming up in the next hour, Morgan Wright, cybersecurity experts, worked with DOJ, with DHS, with the Pentagon. Talk about these hacks that we've just endured there with the Minnesota water systems, other states as well, apparently. Talk about our vulnerabilities there and whether we can actually pinpoint if it did come from Iran or what have you. That's coming up in the next hour. Right now, we're joined by Maryland Delegate Nip Kiki. He's also running for state senate. I hesitate to say that because it means your opponent has the right to come on with equal time. But you know what? I live in your district, Delegate Kiki, so I'd be pleased to have your opponent on. I'll have plenty of questions for them about how to make my life better. Delegate Nick Kiki, thanks for joining us today.
9: Good morning. Great to be with you.
12: Well, and of course, listeners of this program will recognize you because for many years you were the minority leader for the Republicans in the House of Delegates there in Annapolis. And, you know, it's a pretty good gig. You work 90 days. That's the legislative session. Then you go home to your regular life. So how happy are you that your governor, Wes Moore, and the Democrats have called a special session in the middle of summer, in the height of tourist season, in Annapolis, so that you can go and re-gerrymander the state? You must be thrilled.
9: Well, I hate to say it, but unfortunately, in Maryland, the gerrymandering has been going on for a very long time. Maryland was one of the first states in the nation to basically put the screws to fairness, eliminate all idea of free elections, and make most of the districts in the state rigged for a very long time.
12: Yeah.
9: Basically, this is like the last twist of the screw to just eliminate all opportunity for any independent voice in our congressional districts. So it's very disheartening. You know, I love Maryland. I love the people of this state. But unfortunately, the politics has really, really become something that is really unfortunate at this time.
12: That said, in the last 20 years, the voters of Maryland have actually found fit to elect two different Republican governors. People forget that, including two-term Governor Larry Hogan. And under Governor Larry Hogan, there was an attempt to re-gerrymander. And I thought that this had all been settled, Nick Kiki. I thought that the courts were involved. I thought that they sort of figured out that you just can't squeeze more blood out of the stone in Maryland here when it comes to districting out the last remaining Republican district. So what am I missing here?
9: Now, you're right. Unfortunately, it seems like the people who are leading the state at this time are more like political activists than legislative leaders. And what they're doing is ignoring what a court judge in Maryland, who, by the way, worked for Barbara Mikulski, one of the most longest and most senior U.S. senators, Democrat, very liberal, yep. Democrat. This judge we all believe to be a very liberal Democrat. But she scolded the Maryland legislature and said, you know, you just can't do whatever you want. You have to have some regard for the voters and allow voters to have a voice in our election process. And so because of that, very partisan maps were redrawn, and it preserved a Republican member of Congress, and it made another district a little bit fairer, I would say, under the right circumstances, a Republican could win. So the most partisan maps were rejected because of a liberal Democrat judge. Here we are now in Annapolis, basically on the verge of passing a constitutional amendment that would eliminate common sense from our election process and allow the legislature full autonomy to create the most partisan maps in the country.
12: And it really doesn't have to do with the demand of the voters of Maryland asking for this. This has to do with the Democrats, and most specifically the governor, just wanting to check a box with the national party. Gavin Newsom did this. Abigail Spanberger tried to do it in Virginia famously. But this has to do with other states and trying to help out Hakeem Jeffries and Chuck Schumer more than it has to do with what's best for Marylanders.
9: Yeah, so our governor obviously has his eye on a run for the White House in the very near future. And there's sort of a clamoring among those candidates who are looking at national office to appease, the political winds that are blowing at this time. But I would, mention, they say, the governor says this is about fairness, Republicans are doing it. Well, that's bogus. In Nebraska and Indiana, Republicans rejected the most partisan forms of gerrymandering. They said no, frankly, over Donald Trump's objections, which I don't agree with Donald Trump on this one. A lot of those Republicans lost their reelection because of it. Yes. You can push the edge a little bit with redistricting. You can push it a little bit in your favor, but to completely eliminate the voice of the minority party in your state is just immoral. So whether it's Governor Wes Moore, whether it's the Annapolis Democrats pushing this thing, what you're doing is immoral. You have already gerrymandered and rigged the elections in this state to your advantage, your great advantage. And to take it to this level where you completely silence the voice of the minority is bad for democracy. We hear about, there being a king in this country suddenly. Well, what's odd to me is this kind of partisan politics is very much like a king. You're saying we don't want to hear the voice of the minority. You are being silenced despite having over a million voters in this state. And it's just wrong. And real quick, Larry, one other thing. It wasn't long ago that Democrats wanted to eliminate the filibuster. It seems quick and convenient to do it. But preserving the filibuster was a wise thing to do. It was enshrined in our Constitution for the right reasons. And we have it here in this state. So just getting rid of whatever political tools you want at any given moment might seem good to you in the short term for political gain, but may not be right for America.
12: Well, we'll agree to disagree on the filibuster. I think it's pretty clear the Democrats, if they get power, will do it. And it's not in our Constitution. It's constitutionally valid for the U.S. Senate to set up their own rules. And if they choose to have the filibuster, I guess they can do that. But on this issue, and again, as the former Republican leader in the House of Delegates, you're used to working with Democrats. You're used to sort of negotiating and sort of working things out. So they know you, Nick Kipke. Do they tell you off the record? Because this hurts Maryland. They have to understand that when there's a Republican majority in the House and Senate and a Republican president, it's pretty wise for a state bordering Washington, D.C. to have at least one Republican have a seat at the table and have some influence so that they can help speak on behalf of Maryland. Why would they do that to themselves and put themselves in a box whenever Republicans have control in D.C.?
9: Yeah, so they don't have to do it. And when they do it, if they do it, it's harmful to the state of Maryland. For example, last year, I was harassed. I wouldn't call it asked. I was harassed by Democratic leaders in this state to appeal to our one Republican congressman, Andy Harris. I was harassed endlessly to get in touch with Andy, because there were certain things that needed to be helped in the Republican-led budget process, particularly in our hospital system for the whole state, but also for rural hospitals. And Andy delivered. Andy spoke up and fought hard for Maryland and delivered. And if you do this, anytime that there's a Republican Congress, you're going to handicap the state of Maryland by not having a member of the majority party at the table. Whether it's a Republican state...
12: When you tell them that, they've got to know that. Say, hey, remember when you had me lobby Andy Harris to make sure that we got the money for the hospital? Do they just stare at you blankly? Do they like pretend you're not there, that you're speaking Swahili? How do they respond to that? It's so obvious.
9: Yeah, well, I used to feel like people spoke a coherent language here, but now we speak politics, politics, politics. And I'll mention during our regular session, our regular 90-day session, there was legislation introduced that would have done the same thing, essentially, and it failed to pass. Despite an enormous amount of pressure, you mentioned Hakeem Jeffries. He came here and lobbied. The governor of our state, Wes Moore, you know, beat his chest about it. Short-term political partisan hackery is not right, and that's what's happening here. We're being led by short-term partisan stuff instead of what's right for the people of the state of Maryland. And so, yeah, sometimes, and it used to happen much more often, what's common sense, what's right for the people of the state of Maryland has often won over the years. But right now, what seems to be happening is partisan hacks seem to be leading the agenda and not thinking about the future. What does the future hold for this state? And unfortunately, the politics is leading us in the wrong direction.
12: What's your prediction? I mean, your body, the House of Delegates, passed this last time. It got stalled in the Senate. What do you predict will happen this time in this special session?
9: I'm going to be introducing an amendment that would establish an independent commission to do this. It's not my favorite way of doing things, but I think it's a lot fairer than the process being put forward. I want to create the contrast for them to consider. But frankly, the House, I think, has put their head into the sand and is just ready to pass this for the governor. I hope that the Senate stands up for what's right. Republicans in other states have done it, and they lost their election, many of them. Mm-hmm. You know, you have already, Maryland Democratic leaders, you have already partisan hacked this state. You have gerrymandered this state. This last bit of gerrymandering handicaps our state in a way that's not good for democracy. It's not good for the future of the state. And I'm holding out hope that the Senate shows some bravery in this, which is rare these days in politics. Do the right thing. Republicans have done it around the nation, and I hope that they'll do it here.
12: All right, Nick Kipke, good luck with your special session. Good luck with parking, by the way. That's what bothers me the most. You try to go to downtown Annapolis in the summer, what with the plebe summer going on, parents of the midshipmen going on. In fact, I think it's plebe parent week this week as well, so all the parents are in town. Plus, you get your regular tourist traffic, and now you got a special session with all the government. It's going to be a madhouse in Annapolis.
9: Yeah, things aren't run so well these days here, but politics is winning. We do have an election coming, so, you know, at least Marylanders, wake up. It's an election this year. Let's get out there and vote.
12: Wake up, Marylanders, indeed. All right, Nick Kipke, thank you for joining us. Always good to talk to you, sir.
9: You too. Thank you.
12: A couple of things I want to get to here just to clean house. First of all, I want to thank you. I want to give you a quick thank you here for all of you who have helped with our Food for the Poor campaign. Now, it ended over the weekend. But I wanted to give you a quick update because you were so incredibly generous. You helped donate enough money to feed over 500 hungry kids in the Caribbean and Latin America. 500. They're going to get two nutritious meals a day for the entire year. I'm so grateful to you. I'm going to leave that banner up over at LarryOShow.com, Food for the Poor. 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

0: Remember how if you challenge our voting systems in this country and how our elections are run and whether if you use language like, you know, the other side is cheating and the election is rigged and all that stuff, you're immediately accused of undermining the integrity of our elections, that you're borderline insurrectionist, that you're doing the bidding of our foreign enemies like Russia or China or Iran or fill in the blank, whoever you want to say. You remember that, right? It wasn't long ago when if you said, hey, you know, it seems like we should, you know, have some checks here on who registers to vote and whether you show a photo ID, maybe the way that we're counting all of these mail-in ballots or even sending out automatic live ballots to everybody, you know, any question that you have about our election systems in this country, if you dare to raise it, you are an insurrectionist. You are anti-American. You're doing the bidding of our enemies. You're undermining our democracy. You're a threat to our democracy. We'll never have a fair election again if you continue to say what you're saying. That's my memory of the whole conversation in this country. So imagine my surprise when somebody joined our ranks this weekend. Somebody jumped in there and said, oh, yeah, there's definitely a problem with our election systems. Oh, definitely there's cheating going on. The problem is... that person who joined our ranks is Kamala Harris, and she's accusing the Trump administration of cheating. All right, I've got more to say, but let's get right to it, and then I'll comment. Let's start with video number five here. If we can go play this audio, clip five, please.
1: You know, just to revisit that point, what they are doing to cheat... You know, some 19 states have done redistricting. Mm-hmm. And there are many more who didn't have to do redistricting because they already had cut the lines in a way that excluded blocks of voters. And this administration and the people who are leading in a lot of these places, they know that the people are not stupid. The people see that they're paying too much for gas and groceries and housing and childcare. They know on merit that they don't have a whole lot to be proud of. And so they know that if the people vote, it is very likely that they may vote them out of office. And so they are cheating.
0: So what

0: decry any system or any concerns about not letting the people decide and not letting people vote. But she's claiming that redistricting is cheating. Redistricting is cheating. We just had a conversation with a state delegate from Maryland, where right now there's only one Republican district, and they're about to come into special session in the middle of August, or the beginning of August, technically, months after their session ended, to redistrict that one Republican out. And she's saying that redistricting Republicans have done is cheating. Gavin Newsom is celebrated right now as the leading contender for governor because he redistricted California. And Kamala Harris is saying that redistricting is cheating. But then she said, look at the economy, look at affordability, look at inflation, which is something she never wanted to look at when it was much worse under her presidency, under her vice presidency with Joe Biden. But now she says, because the economy is so bad and because people are unhappy, that Republicans are going to lose. But if they don't lose, it's because they cheated. The woman's a fraud. An absolute fraud. And there's more here, but you remember when Donald Trump in 24 said, listen, the Democrats, they've set this thing up here in their states where if it's close, we saw this in 2020, if the election's close, they're going to find the ballots, they're going to do recounts. It's got to be too big to rig. Remember that? Too big to rig. It became a chant at the rallies. Too big to rig. Too big to rig. Well, here's Kamala Harris, clip 6. Just take a listen.
1: Might find that polling place is closed. Registering folks to vote and having an agenda that is about turning out the vote in the greatest numbers we have ever seen, so that in light of and in this environment where they are cheating, we will be too big to rig.
0: And then she got applause for it. I mean, it wasn't enough that she stole no tax on tips. It wasn't enough that she stole no tax on overtime. It wasn't enough that she's, and of course, they're all lies. She stole, you know, oh, yeah, we have to protect the borders. All of a sudden, she wants to protect the borders when she was running for election. And of course, she never intended to anyway. So she just, there's nothing original about this fraud. And she's even stolen this one from the socialists. Take a listen to clip 7.
1: Allow for a real conversation about revisiting certain things. For example, and I know this is going to be controversial coming from me in particular, we need to revisit the Electoral College.
0: Great.
1: We need to.
0: Hold on. 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
2: News this hour from Town Hall. I'm Jason Walker. Efforts to battle wildfires in Washington State becoming overwhelming in the Pacific Northwest.
3: Some residents are returning to pure devastation, their homes leveled. Major General Gent Walsh heads the Washington National Guard.
4: I can tell you today that that's a war zone.
3: As of Monday afternoon, at least 600 homes, businesses, and other structures were destroyed. Many are still under evacuation orders.
4: Some of these folks may not recover. Some of those folks may not rebuild in there.
3: Yards are covered in charred debris. In some cases, only chimneys remain. There are three Spokane wildfires covering more than 8,000 acres. Strong winds fueled the blaze Sunday on Monday. Lighter winds and lower temperatures were helping firefighters. I'm Julie Walker.
2: Meanwhile, authorities have arrested a 37-year-old man suspected of starting one of the wildfires near Spokane. Europe facing very difficult times now. Firefighters there, especially in France, working to stabilize a huge blaze. Water-dropping planes are helping. Action in the way of a new attorney general. Bernie Bennett explains.
5: Two Republican senators threatened to block Acting Attorney General Todd Blanche's confirmation to lead the Justice Department said Monday that they'll support his nomination, ending an impasse over plans to create a fund to compensate allies of President Donald Trump. The endorsement from GOP Senators John Cornyn and Tom Tillis paves the way for the Senate Judiciary Committee to advance Blanche's nomination Tuesday after the Justice Department and lawmakers reached a deal to formally rescind the $1.8 billion anti-weaponization fund proposed to settle President Trump's lawsuit against the Internal Revenue Service. Brady Bennett, Washington.
2: Investigators trying to determine what led the 24-year-old man to open fire in an Idaho restaurant. In that attack, three people were killed, seven wounded. More on these stories, townhall.com.
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2: Blackouts continue in Cuba.
8: The Trump administration effectively cut Cuba off from oil in January. The collapse of the energy grid has much of the island with no electricity on a regular basis. Elaine Delis is sleeping on the seawall, the Malecon. She says, when we start to hope that the system will hold, then it goes down again. I don't know. There is no solution. During this latest blackout, the temperature hit 93 Fahrenheit in Havana, but it feels like 106. Alexi Rios says everything is going backwards. Tomorrow it is going to happen again. Rolling blackouts in Cuba now last more than 20 hours a day. I'm Ed Donahue.
2: Indonesian rescue teams searching for possible missing passengers after rescuing 231, that from a ferry that caught fire, leaving at least 5 people dead. Officials fear the numbers will climb. Breaking news and analysis, townhall.com. Jennifer King reports on the first deaths linked to the cyclospora outbreak.
9: The Michigan Department of Health and Human Services says both people had underlying health conditions. Federal health officials have tied the outbreak to processed lettuce from Mexico, but are also citing other possible distribution channels. The CDC has reports of more than 6,700 lab-confirmed cases and over 420 hospitalizations since May 1st, with thousands of suspected cases across 45 states. I'm Jennifer King.
2: Well, the man serving two life terms after pleading guilty to federal charges related to killing a Democratic lawmaker and her husband has made an initial appearance in state court. Procedural hearing for Vance Bolter comes less than 2 weeks after he was sentenced in federal court. He pled guilty to the federal charges relating to the killing of the couple, as well as critically wounding two other people. More on these stories, townhall.com.
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12: Say, if your flight gets canceled, you make do. I was in another part of Florida, was supposed to return last night. Didn't happen. I'm not going to complain about it. We just found a beautiful studio, our AM 950 The Answer affiliate, where I'm on every morning from 6 to 9 here in Orlando, Florida. And now I'm here. So for all the Orlando listeners, I'll see you at the Waffle House in about an hour and a half here as we finish up our final hour of O'Connor and Company. Good morning, and thanks for joining us here from the Relief Factor Studios. We talked about this story earlier in the program, kind of harrowing story coming out of the Midwest. Started in Minnesota, but other states have suggested that they were also victims of a cyber attack that affected some municipal systems, including the water system in much of Minnesota. Morgan Wright is the CEO and founder of the National Center for Open and Unresolved Cases. He's a former senior advisor to the State Department on Anti-Terrorism Assistance Program. He's consulted with Homeland Security, Justice, Pentagon. Morgan, always good to talk to you about stuff like this. Good morning. Thanks for being here.
13: Yeah, unfortunately, every time you bring me on, it's never about happy stuff, and we're in the happiest place on earth, so maybe we can make something happy out of this.
12: Exactly. Dad, please don't hack Epcot, okay? We can't handle that.
13: Please, no.
12: So, first, this story, is it normal to target municipal water systems and things like this, as we've seen, by our cyber enemies? And is this, just answer that first, and then I'll follow up, because I've got like 10 questions about it, as usual, Morgan.
13: Sure. Well, Larry, look, there's 5 domains of war, generally speaking: sea, air, land, space, cyberspace. With Iran, we own the first 4. There's no contest. However, where they're able to effectively work and target us is in cyberspace. And so why would you go after not just municipal? Most municipalities own the water supply. But you go after it because in this pattern of activity that we've seen, the one thing that ties all of these together is they're attacking the same thing. And this is open source information. It's a Rockwell called a programmable logic controller. But think of it as the small computer that sits between the software on one side that the engineers run and then the hardware on the other side that turns on the valves and the chemicals. So when there's also a theory of war, too, that says if you want to bring a nation to its knees, Larry, you go after two things, power and water. If you remember back during COVID, the Colonial Pipeline was hacked by DarkSide ransomware group, shut down just distribution. We didn't lose a single drop of oil, but did you see how people responded just to the perception that we were going to lose energy?
12: Right.
13: So it's an effective tactic. So, but that's why you target these things, because these things generally are not well protected, these PLCs, and they're facing the internet and they make them easy targets.
12: Yeah, you mentioned Rockwell. I think it's the division, Alan Bradley, that does controls on things like this that ended up being the vulnerability. But you did, so you're agreeing, based on your sources and your knowledge, that this probably was Iran, because the president showed some skepticism that Iran is focusing on Minnesota's water supply when they've got many problems of their own over there.
13: You know, I think what the president was doing, and, you know, and Larry, you know, too, I stay out of politics. One thing, because I'm a nonprofit, but the other thing is I just look at it from an analytical standpoint. I think he was making a political point about Tim Walz and the state of Minnesota. But when you've got that also seven other states and you've got a common actor, you've got a common what they call a TTP, tactics, tools, procedures. And look, the other thing you have to do is you just have to say, look, what's going on right now? Does Iran have an incentive to target us? And look, there's already been reporting out there in the intelligence community and other stuff. There's at least moderate confidence, if not what they call high confidence, that Iran is behind us. Now, the interesting part is Iran getting help? We know that China and Russia may have been giving them some reporting coming out that they're giving them intelligence assistance. Is Russia has collaborated with Iran in the past? We know that. Is China helping them? Because China is a near peer on in cyberspace with us. So if they're helping them, that's a game changer.
12: So it's interesting because, you know, the president has a lot of options in front of him right now with regard to this kinetic warfare that he's considering escalating once again with Iran. Part of that is going after some of their domestic water systems, their power grid, some of their bridges. And for humanitarian purposes, he's sort of suggests, oh, yeah, maybe we're not going to do that. Is there a difference between us bombing a water treatment plant in Iran and them attacking us via cyber attack and going after the systems that control our domestic water system? It seems to me it's the same thing. It's just one involves an explosion, but they both result in people not being able to get water.
13: Well, now, you bring up the right thing, right? It's targeting and outcomes, right? I can target something kinetically. The outcome is when it's blown up, you've got to rebuild it. I think targeting water is not something I think we do. We're the good guys. We fight with one hand behind our back.
12: Yeah.
13: I think if you were to take out like the terminals or some of the other stuff, that attacks energy. So that's one of the things you use to bring a nation to its knees. Yeah, you're right. But here's, Larry, this has always been one of the questions I've had for a long time. When does a one and zero get a bomb and a bullet? Yeah. Right? When does cyber activity result in kinetic activity?
12: Yeah.
13: And I don't think we're there yet with this, but I think there's no difference in terms of targeting, but there's a difference in terms of outcome, right? With this, we've been able to recover. Even though they've been locked out, we've been able to recover. All systems are back online. As far as we know, and I say that as far as we know, nothing bad has happened. In other words, no chemicals released, nobody hurt. So we can actually get back online quicker. Our ability to recover is quicker. When you bomb something, you know, that is out of action. And I don't think we're going to do that to a civilian population.
12: Our guest is Morgan Wright. He is a cybersecurity expert, among other things. And I know that we have cyber warriors. Each of our branches has a division of cyber. My kid majored in cyber warfare from the Naval Academy. So I know this is a thing. Are we striking back? Can we strike back cyber-wise? We work offense and defense. Is it worth going after them with a cyber attack?
13: I can't tell you that I have inside knowledge because I don't have clearances anymore, but I wouldn't be surprised if we're targeting them. You see, but Larry, though, the difference is in cyber. Normally, we don't know about our successes, but we know about our failures, right? If something happens here in the U.S., something happens, we know about that, right? So, but I will bet my paycheck on this that we have been targeting them from a cyber standpoint, U.S. Cyber Command. You've got the intelligence agencies. You've got NSA. We've got all of these folks. there is no doubt we've been targeting them, because that's one of the things you do. One of the things you do to shape the battlefield before we launch the first bombs, you would have shaped things from a cyber standpoint, taken out their ability to communicate, interfere with command and control. That's one of the things you'll do there. So there's no doubt we continue to target them. But Larry, after a while, when you've taken out so many targets, there's not a whole lot left to target. In other words, it's a point of diminishing return. I think we've reached that maybe in cyber targets. Kinetic targets, you know, we still got a lot of things to bomb, but from a cyber standpoint, it's like North Korea. If we want to take them out, you just got to cut one line to North Korea, basically, and you can shut off internet access to the whole country.
14: So with regard to our cyber defenses, who's responsible for safeguarding our municipal systems like that? It seems like a pretty soft target. When you're talking about seven different states and their sort of municipal, I mean, a lot of this stuff is controlled at the county or even city level in some of these states. Yep. Is it our military that is responsible for sort of doing a safeguarding and putting a barrier up, theoretically, cyber-wise? I know it's hard to tangibly understand and visualize what we're doing here. Or are we relying on, you know, some a county security IT guy in Des Moines that is to protect, you know, the water supply in Iowa?
13: Well, yes, but with a nuance, right? So usually 80 to 85% of all critical infrastructure is owned by the private sector. So, and the things that are owned by state and local government, it's their responsibility to be the first line of defense. Now, do we have kind of a cyber shield that we try to protect and defend against things coming into the U.S.? Of course there is. Now, one of the underutilized resources a lot of people don't know it is the National Guard Bureau. And I've actually been training the National Guard. I've got some training coming up in South and North Carolina combined this month in a couple weeks. The National Guard Bureau has a lot of capability as well, because the National Guard sits under the governor until they're activated, Title 10, I think, versus Title 34, until they're activated. So they have got a lot of capacity. But a lot of these folks, they will use commercially available cybersecurity. You've got companies out there like CrowdStrike, SentinelOne, you know, Microsoft, Cisco. A lot of these folks, their software is being used. But I will tell you, this whole thing about industrial control systems and these things like these PLCs, this is a much harder thing to defend, because we don't have a really good, well-defined, robust capability. Look, if you gave me your phone or a laptop and a network, I could show you, hey, here's all the ways we could do that. But when you start getting into these industrial control things, these actual physical machines, that's an area we're still not mature enough in to do a good solid way defense that we do with networks. They're not attacking the network, Larry. They're attacking that PLC, and that's kind of where our gap is.
14: So if there are parents listening right now and their, you know, 14-year-old kid is spending a bunch of time on Minecraft or playing video games and, you know, hacking into the back end of would you suggest that they look into this as a career? Because it sure sounds like this is a growth part of our defense and our military complex here with regard to cyber warfare.
13: Larry, here's the advice I would give them. You know, it's learning cybersecurity, but I would learn how to use AI. I would learn how to use Claude, you know, Grok, things like that. That is where I see the next thing is not being able to code as much as think critically about how to defend and protect. Yeah.
14: Morgan Wright, founder of the National Center for Open and Unresolved Cases. Always great talking with you. We're smarter at the end of the segment always, and we appreciate that. Thanks, Morgan.
13: Thanks, Larry.
15: Morgan. 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
14: I love me a good Cracker Barrel. We had a Cracker Barrel just opened near my house. I'm very excited. I have not checked it out yet in Annapolis. There's a new Cracker Barrel Annapolis, but we'll be going to the Cracker Barrel Orlando. Can't wait. Not a good weekend for women's sports. If you're a big fan of women's sports, it was not a banner weekend. It should have been great, but something really, really bad happened in two very high-profile sporting events. One was Sophie Cunningham and Caitlin Clark and the Indiana Lady Pacers. I can never remember the names of the women's teams. Why didn't they just do that? It would have been so good. It should have been so easy for us to cover the WNBA, right? The Los Angeles Lady Lakers, the Lady Pacers, the Lady Knicks. But now we got to remember a whole new set of names. What's the Indiana team? Is it the Fever? I think it's the Fever. Yeah. Anyway, they were in the Minnesota playing the Lady Timberwolves. I don't know what they call themselves. And we'll tell you about the protest there against Sophie Cunningham, because Sophie Cunningham, a women's sports star, wants only women to play women's sports. And apparently that's a problem. Do they know what the W and WNBA stands for? Apparently not. But then there was this. This was even worse. They're now trying to create a women's baseball league. I saw this movie. It was great. Is Madonna going to play for them? Or Rosie O'Donnell? Or even better, Gina Davis. Hello, Gina Davis. Oh, gosh, wasn't she amazing in her prime? Anyway, they're starting a women's pro baseball league. And here it was in Springfield, Illinois. The first regular season game, the Los Angeles Queens, there you go, not the Lady Dodgers, apparently, against the New York Heights. And singing the national anthem was the lead singer of Martha and the Vandellas. Remember Dancing in the Streets back in the 60s, Motown star? She sang the national anthem, and, well, she hasn't practiced in a while since her top 10 Billboard days. Here's what it sounded like. Oh, my goodness.
0: Oh, say can you see by the dawn's early light what so proudly we hailed at the twilight's last
14: gleaming. We love this song. Stop. This is... Why would they do that? Should we keep it? Does it get worse? It does, doesn't it? Yeah, okay. All right, a little bit. Because we love this song. We revere our nation. We love our Star Spangled Banner. But come on. Did they not clear this? All right, a little bit more. Oh, Lord.
0: I saw through the path.

0: Even the players, you got to check the video out because they like close up on the players and they can't even keep a straight face during this. This is their big moment. It's the premier game of the new Women's Baseball League, and they should have had a man sing it, I guess. They couldn't get Whitney Houston, certainly. That would have been a miracle. Somewhere, Roseanne Barr and Carl Lewis are like high-fiving each other now and saying, well, all right, that's it. We're officially not the worst anymore. Remember Carl Lewis's? That was, oh, they really shouldn't do that. Anyway, we move from Martha Reeves. Oh, for those of you who are wondering who won the game, I don't know. No one cares. Okay, let's move on to Cheryl Reeves. Now, she is the head coach of the Minnesota Lady Timberwolves. Lynxes. It's called the Lynxes. And as Sophie Cunningham was coming to play her team, she decided to wear a Trans Kids Belong t-shirt. So here's Sophie Cunningham. She merely says that men don't belong in women's sports because, you know, the W in WNBA stands for Women's NBA. If they had men playing in the WNBA, it wouldn't be the WNBA anymore, would it? Thank you. And she decides to wear this shirt, the head coach from Minnesota, that says Trans Kids Belong. Why go after the kids? Why is it always the kids? So here's the WNBA finally getting a lot of publicity. They seem to be filling the stands because of Sophie and Caitlin Clark. And now you've got a coach for one team who's endorsing genital mutilation for children. 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
7: With SRN News, I'm Jason Walker. Well, the United States and Iran are reportedly making opposing claims about whether they are holding talks or not. President Trump says the two sides are resuming talks to wind down the war. Iran insists it was only talking with Oman and focusing only on the Strait of Hormuz. Authorities say they have arrested and taken into custody now a 37-year-old man suspected of intentionally starting one of the devastating wildfires near Spokane. Sheriff's office says they arrested the man. He is accused of starting the Old Trails fire. 700 structures have been destroyed and 60,000 people evacuated from their homes. Two people have died now in the cyclospora outbreak in Michigan. First confirmed deaths in the U.S. related to that parasite. SRN News.
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0: For your generosity, our Food for the Poor campaign is over. We ended it on Friday or over the weekend, technically. I want to thank all of you because thanks to you, you donated enough money to feed over 500 hungry children in this hemisphere, in the Caribbean and Latin America. This is including victims of that earthquake, the twin earthquakes in Venezuela. You're going to provide two nutritious meals a day for the entire year for 500 children. I'm so grateful to you. I'm leaving that Food for the Poor banner up at the LarryOShow.com website, LarryOShow.com, in case any last-minute givers still want to help. We thank you for your generosity to children that you will never meet, at least not in this lifetime, but they'll be seeing you at the pearly gates. Thank you again for that. All right, so now imagine you're Robert F. Kennedy Jr., and you're asked to come on the Sunday shows this weekend, days after Anthony Fauci pleads the fifth, when he was facing questions and scrutiny over the lies that he told during the COVID-19 pandemic. Imagine being the new Secretary of Health and Human Services who was challenging all of those policies by Anthony Fauci. And, of course, you were ridiculed, you were shouted down, you were demeaned, you were arrogantly dismissed by people who said, oh, you're not trusting the science. The experts say this. You're anti-scientific. Say what you will about RFK Jr., and he's a little wackadoodle on a lot of stuff. Trust me, I disagree with him on a ton. But he's not stupid, okay? And he comes to these interviews or debates armed with a lot of facts and a lot of data. I cannot say the same for Dana Bash of CNN. And it did not go well for Ms. Bash, and I'm not shedding a tear for her. Let's start with clip 12 here. It's amazing.
10: You want people to get the MMR vaccine?
11: Yeah, I said that already.
10: Okay, so
11: I know you're flustered now, and it is.
10: I'm not flustered at all.
11: Because
10: I am frustrated.
11: And honestly,
10: the reason I'm frustrated is because you are the HHS secretary, and you are talking about things that lead to vaccine hesitancy in this country, and it is something that causes problems for people when there is not anything.
11: Let me ask you something. Do you see your job as ending vaccine hesitancy, or do you see your job as telling the truth to the American people?
10: I see my job as telling the truth, and the truth is that there is study after study after study. It's one of the most studied things out there in science.
11: You're repeating
10: it like a parrot.
11: So I've actually read the science. Let's come back here and debate the science.
10: I'm not debating this view.
11: Of course you are.
10: No, because
11: all you know how to do is repeat things that people told you and say, trust the experts. That's what you did during COVID. Now we know that Anthony Fauci, who was the expert, was lying about everything, about masks, about social distancing, about natural immunity, about the transmission from the vaccine, about the source of COVID. He was lying, and you were punishing people for not trusting the experts. And now you're rolling out the experts again.
10: Yes.
11: To talk about something that you have no personal knowledge of.
10: Okay, well, guess what? That is my job, to talk to people.
11: Your job is to
10: tell
11: the truth
10: to the
11: American public.
10: Yes, and my job is to get as much information as I can.
11: And to maintain a posture of fear, skepticism.
10: What we were doing in COVID and still, with regard to these vaccines, is getting the best information, the best science that we can, and putting it out there. And, sir, what you are doing is causing information to be out there that is not accurate.
0: And then they cut to commercial, and it was brought to you by Pfizer and Moderna and Johnson & Johnson and anything else. The people who wrote the script for Dana Bash. It is a remarkable moment there. And she was flustered. She was stammering. She was incapable of actually debating, not the points about the vaccines. And this, frankly, is not even about vaccines. It's not about the MMR. It's not about the measles outbreak. We'll get to that part in a moment. This is about the job of the media and the job of a reporter. And Kennedy had her dead to rights. You're not here to try to get the best information and relay it to the American people. And you certainly didn't challenge any of the government authorities. Forget about experts. These are government employees who are mandating and forcing elected officials to ruin people's lives. And all Dana Bash would do was say, well, I have a good feeling about this government employee who is in front of me giving me this expertise, even though we know now, and you would think she'd be a little humiliated or maybe at the very least humble about the fact that she helped promote and relay misinformation at the hands of a government official named Anthony Fauci. But instead, she's right back where she was. But this time, because it's a government official that she disagrees with, or because she's got data in front of her handed to her by God knows who, that says, oh, no, Kennedy's wrong. Well, where were the people who were saying, no, Fauci's wrong? Well, they were disregarded. They were dismissed. They weren't even allowed on the air at CNN, or if they were on the air, Dana Bash would shout them down. And it reached a point where most of us weren't even able to tweet about it or put it on our Facebook page, lest we get censored and fired. So then they moved on. You know, Dana Bash tried to say, well, because you have sown doubt in people's minds about the MMR vaccine, and by the way, all Senator Kennedy has said is that we need to schedule these things out in a more appropriate way. And every single doctor that I ask about that, and I have personal experience with this, with my children. I've told this story before, but real fast, my youngest child is on the autism spectrum. My oldest child suffered a stroke, multiple strokes during childbirth. She has cerebral palsy. We knew that. We knew that she was going to have delays. We knew that she was going to have, we assumed she would have cerebral palsy, but you never know until they start getting old enough to walk, etc.
12: And her pediatrician specifically said, well, we're going to space out all of her vaccines and we're going to schedule them out and separate them out. And I said, well, why? And she said, well, the pediatrician said, because it might have an effect on her. We want to be able to monitor. We want to be able to see. We don't want her system to have to take it. And I said, well, why don't we do that with all the parents? And the pediatrician said, and every single doctor who I have talked to and asked about the schedule of vaccines for our children, and there's a ton of them, they all say the same thing to me. I say, why do we not have a better schedule? Why don't we space them out? And the answer is because we can't rely on parents being responsible enough to bring their kids in for the shots. So they load them all up. It's not the safest thing to do, but they load them all up on your kids because they think you're a lousy parent. That's it. So all Secretary Kennedy wants to do is rethink the schedule for all of these vaccines and maybe reevaluate whether we need to have like four times more vaccines than Europe does or something like that. It's close to that. So here's Deanna Bash saying, well, you're responsible for a measles outbreak. Again, did not go well for Ms. CNN Deanna Bash. Clip 13, please.
11: First of all, this is an international outbreak. So and we're doing better at handling it than any country in the world. Mexico has 15 times the amount of measles per capita that we have. Canada has four times the amount of measles. England has two times the amount of measles. Did I cause those measles outbreak?
10: You're the most famous.
11: Did I cause 137,000 cases?
10: You're the most famous vaccine skeptic on the planet.
11: Let me tell you, because actually Anthony Fauci in his diaries answers the question about why we're having a measles outbreak right now. The reason we're having a measles outbreak because of the COVID lockdowns, because people didn't, like children during that period, did not get vaccinated. And in his diaries, he says this is going to cause massive outbreaks of measles and more children. He says this are going to die. Let me finish, because you could accuse me of something.
10: What?
11: Now, let me.
10: No, I didn't. I asked you a question.
11: Yeah, let me give you the answer. He says in his diaries, more children are going to die from measles because of these lockdowns than COVID. So if you want to know, and that age group that should have gotten the MMR when they're 18 months and didn't get it, they're the ones being infected. The people in this country, and we have stopped the outbreaks at record speed in South Carolina, in Texas, in Utah, in Virginia. We've done better than any country in the world. I dispatch immediately the Epidemic Intelligence Services to those states. I get on the phone with the governor, and we stop them in their tracks. Nobody else has been able to do that.
10: You have a bully pulpit.
11: Let me tell you just one last thing.
10: Go ahead.
11: The communities that are suffering from measles are almost all religious communities that just don't vaccinate. The Mennonites have not vaccinated since 1796, since Edward Jenner invented the smallpox vaccine. It's hard to blame that. I mean, as much as you want to blame.
10: No, I don't want to blame you. I'm asking you because you have a very powerful voice on these issues for people who are skeptical. But let me finish.
11: And I've never questioned the efficacy of the MMR vaccine.
12: So, and again, we can see right through her and what she's saying. Oh, I'm not blaming you. And then she goes back to saying, but you're the most leading vaccine skeptic. You have a bully pulpit. You speak on behalf of the skeptics. Okay, well, if you're saying that he's such a powerful skeptical voice about vaccines and at the same time saying we've got a measles outbreak, you seem to be connecting the dots there, ma'am. So then don't play, oh, I'm not saying, I'm not accusing you. I'm not, of course you are. And by the way, did you catch the very beginning of that clip? Could we go real fast, the very beginning of that clip? Because the measles outbreak that everybody wants to talk about is happening in a certain part of East Texas. So what's the very beginning of that clip of Robert F. Kennedy talking about measles around the world? Go ahead.
11: First of all, this is an international outbreak. So, and we're doing better at handling it than any country in the world. Mexico has 15 times the amount of measles per capita that we have.
12: There you go, right there. Mexico has 15 times the amount of measles per capita than we have in the United States. The measles outbreak that everyone's got their hair caught on fire about is in Texas. Connect the dots. I'm pretty sure you can connect those dots. All right, a little bit more about autism and vaccines. Again, I just want to make a point. I'm not saying one way or the other anything about vaccines and measles, or excuse me, vaccines and autism. What I'm saying is, this is what is wrong with journalism today in this country. Clip 14.
11: Did you say probing the link?
10: I'm just quoting the Wall Street Journal, that the president wants you to go further to probe the link between autism and vaccines?
11: He certainly does.
10: Okay. Now, have you talked to him about medical research that have studied this for 25 years and found no link between autism and vaccines? And just this is my question here, because I don't want to litigate that. My question is, why not, because you are HHS secretary now, why not study what could cause autism, which scientists do believe starts with fetal brain development?
0: All right, pause that. You're going to see more of this. It's critically important. You're going to love it. And you're going to love Marco Rubio with Larry Trump.
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18: In 1796, George Washington made one of the most consequential decisions in American history. He chose not to seek a third term as president. So why does that matter? Because America was not built on permanent rulers. It was built on ordered liberty. Faith teaches that authority is a stewardship, not a possession. Leaders are accountable to God for how they use power. And why does that still matter today? Because republics survive when leaders respect limits and citizens defend them. Washington's lesson still stands. A republic is preserved when power has limits. And public service remains a duty to God and country, not a path to personal rule.
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0: They had already talked about the measles issue here with regard to how actually we're better off than most of the world. And Fauci himself in his diary said that we're going to have a measles outbreak because of COVID, because people didn't take their kids in and get them vaccinated, et cetera. You want to blame somebody for not getting vaccines, blame Fauci, not only because kids were locked down and didn't get their regular schedule, but also because of his heavy-handed use of the COVID, quote-unquote, vaccine and forcing people to get it without it being tested, and you potentially losing your job because of it. Makes people reluctant to get vaccines because they don't trust anything the public health officials are telling them. So you want to blame somebody. I promise you. Here's Dana Bass saying, oh, you've got a bully pulpit and you're making people worried about vaccines. Saying that to Kennedy? Fauci had the biggest bully pulpit on the planet and did more to undermine public trust in vaccines than Kennedy would ever dream of doing. But let's pick it up where we left off, where the discussion was a link between autism and vaccines or whatever else people might think might be causing autism. Go ahead.
10: Studies on that, whether there's your environmental lawyer, whether there are environmental factors that go into contributing to a predisposed genetic situation.
11: Let me say this first. We're doing all those things. And that's one of the ways that we found Tylenol. There's 73 studies out there and link Tylenol exposure during later pregnancy and during the perinatal period to autism onset. But you are wrong when you say that this issue has been studied. It has been studied, and you're rolling your eyes, Dana. But
10: I am, because I don't want to have you use our air to say this. There have been more than 40 studies involving 5.6 million people to conclude there is no link between vaccines and autism. This is the head of the Committee of Infectious Diseases for the American Academy of Pediatrics.
11: Yeah, now let me tell you what the Institute of Medicine says, which is the National Academy of Sciences, which is the ultimate arbiter on vaccine safety, and which it does not have an interest in this debate. It says that none of the 8 vaccines that are administered during the first 6 months of life have ever been studied for relationship to autism. It found 2 studies, one on the DTP vaccine, that showed that it does cause autism, and one on the hepatitis B vaccine. And again, suggests that it does cause autism. The Institute of Medicine dismissed those 2 studies because they were based on

0: on that up note, because Marco Rubio gave a great sit down with Laura Trump on Fox, our colleague here on Salem, by the way, Laura Trump. Here's cut 16. Let's start with this, talking about Cuba. Go ahead.
1: To the average American, you know, you see Cuba, small country, 90 miles off our shores, you know, 9.5 million people population. What people forget that when it comes to things like espionage and influence operations, they actually are an influence and espionage superpower. If you look at the history of espionage in the United States, Cuba is the only country that consistently has implanted and embedded spies in our system without even paying them. We had an ambassador, a U.S. ambassador, who ended up being a Cuban spy and was recently convicted. We've had them penetrate the highest levels of the Defense Intelligence Agency. Ana Belén Montes was one of the single biggest intelligence failures on the part of the United States and one of the biggest penetrations we've ever had in our system. So, and then on the influence front, if you look all throughout Latin America, every communist, left-wing insurgency...
0: He's actually masterful on the Cuba issue. And folks, can you help me? How much time do we have until we're up? Great. Thank you. I appreciate that. Video clip 18 here. Honestly, if you think Marco Rubio might be running for office, I don't know. I assume he will at some point. This may be the greatest answer by any elected official of all time. Clip 18. Nothing more relatable than this. Go ahead.
2: Full week off without having anyone access you. What would you do?
1: If I had a full week off, I'd be wondering what was going on. I'm being honest. And maybe that'll change when I'm out of this job. But if I could make the world stop for a minute and have nothing going on, I'd love to my wife's going to hate this answer, but I'd love to sit down and watch every college football game starting at noon Eastern until when the West Coast games end at 2 a.m. our time Eastern. I'd love to be able to do that at least one weekend. I doubt I'll be able to do that anytime soon.
0: There is nothing more relatable I've ever heard from any elected official in my entire lifetime than that moment right there. 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
6: 67 degrees at 5:59. Al Catullo with local news first. Here's what's going on. New York City residents picking up the pieces from Monday's stormy weather in Queens. Heavy rainfall and winds led to trees tumbling to the ground, in some instances crushing cars below. In the Belrose section, a massive tree came down, crumpled a Mercedes sedan below it on 86th Avenue. Trees were reported down across the five boroughs, along with some localized flooding in certain areas, including Coney Island. Downpours in New Jersey on and off throughout the day led to some flash flooding. Vehicle rescues prompting numerous flash flood warnings. First responders had to rescue trapped drivers along Routes 1 and 9 in Jersey City, Route 1 in South Brunswick, Route 38 in Cherry Hill, and other low-lying areas that took on water quickly. Jersey Central Power and Light reported about 10,000 outages as of early yesterday afternoon. In sports, Yankees lost to the Cardinals 13-7. The Mets had the night off. You now know what's going on. I'm Al Catullo, AM 970, The Answer.
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1: Breaking news this hour from Town Hall. I'm Rich Thomas. Are the U.S. and Iran talking again or not? Well, it depends on who you ask. President Trump says peace talks are underway, but Iran denies it. Mr. Trump says he is giving Tehran one last chance. Meanwhile, the cargo ship reports being hit by some sort of projectile overnight.
2: What's been happening in the Strait of Hormuz really underscores the continuing threat to shipping there. We don't have too many more details, but it was 20 nautical miles off the coast of Oman on the southern side of the strait, not on the northern Iranian side. And this is indeed where we have had other reports of explosions taking place close to vessels in the past few days. Now, traffic going through the strait has remained very slow. Just six vessels going through yesterday, according to shipping data.
1: That's the BBC's Yolande Nell. He describes the Spokane wildfire destruction as resembling a war zone. Gent Welsh with the Washington National Guard expects a lot of heartbroken homeowners.
3: When you finally get in there and you finally look at the devastation and damage, and it's going to be pretty interesting as people go in there and just grapple with the damage and grapple with the fact that their lives are forever changed. Some of these folks may not recover. Some of those folks may not rebuild in there.
1: A 37-year-old man is under arrest, accused of intentionally starting one of the three Spokane wildfires. The Senate Judiciary Committee is poised to approve the Attorney General nomination of Todd Blanche, a vote expected later this morning. President Trump says he is really disappointed with Washington, D.C.'s U.S. Attorney Jeanine Pirro for dropping the reflecting pool vandalism case. On Wall Street this morning, Dow futures are up 43 points, NASDAQ futures 182 points higher. More on these stories, townhall.com.
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6: Lee. Stuck in traffic? We've got the answer.
7: Good morning. Alternate site parking rules in effect over in the East Village. Avoid First Avenue between 14th and 15th. It's a broken water main. Traffic is moving a little bit slowly this morning on the Van Wyck South, getting down toward Atlantic Avenue. It's all due to some ongoing construction. Eastbound BQE picking up volume up by the Battery Tunnel. Harlem River Drive southbound at the RFK Bridge. It's construction work going on. 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You now know where not to go. I'm Debbie Duhaime with Joe Piscopo, AM 970, The Answer.
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0: accused of drinking water and was fined a great big $50 bill. They've got an awful lot of coffee in Brazil.
1: That's the coffee song with Frank Sinatra. You know, I may be wrong. Research this for me, will you? Off the top of my head. The guy that wrote "We Small Hours," that classic Frank Sinatra concept album, and that song "We Small Hours" in the wee small hours of the morning. That's he wrote that song. He wrote that coffee. So you would think, as a talented guy, am I right or wrong? Hey, good morning, Joe on the radio, 607 on AM 970. The Answer. It is Tuesday. It is August 4th, and we welcome you to the program. A lot to get into. Crazy things happening, and like we were saying, you know, you think it's going to slow down in the summertime. Not so much, my friends. But we got it all covered for you. Thank you, Mr. Acavano. Hey, so I'm down the shore. And I came down, so the kids wanted to go down the shore. So, technology is pretty wild, you know. I don't want to jinx it. I didn't say that. But I said, they want to go all down the shore. Dad, can we all go down? Just us, me, the kids. Okay. I said, you go down. And then they go, I said, okay. So we go, okay. So now we, you know, when you share a house or you own a house, you know, with your relatives, you got to say, okay, can we come down? And then you kind of work it out and everything else. And I just said that the only caveat I had is, no chickens. I said, I can't, no, just get the chicken. No chickens, man. I don't So I put my son Michael in charge of it. So it was great. And they got the chicken out. You know, there is like a little coop or something in the big. I'm looking at it. Maybe they left and forgot one, you know. Pops up in the middle of the night. I'll be sleeping. Whoa. I'm telling you, I think chickens, by the way, not to be disrespectful to chickens, because I love chicken. I eat it all the time. I had Chick-fil-A yesterday. Oh, yeah.
2: Yes, but those are dead chickens.
1: Yeah, well, okay. All right. Fair enough. But I have a chicken as a pet, to pet the chicken. And people are doing it. Oh, no. I'm telling you, so no chickens are good. So then we all got together, and it's great with the children. And it's, I'm saddened a little bit because, you know, you miss your parents so much, and our tiny little house down the shore. And it is what it is. And the kids are great. Now we go generation. And, you know, pretty soon you're not around anymore, right? We're not around anymore. And the kids, take over, and then the chickens will take over. They'll take over when I'm gone. They'll be walking in the house, you know. No! It's like a nightmare, man. Hey, in any case, good morning from the Jersey Shore. And it is, I'll tell you, it's not even that crowded. Don't forget, I came down 4th of July. And remember we came down? Yeah. I mean, and it was jammed, like the scene from Jaws. It was like that on the beach. And it's crazy, because I said, okay, if you're with your kids, you do things you'll never do in your life. If you have children, you do with the kids, you go, what do you want to do? Go down the shore on the 4th of July? Who does that? Who wants to go down the shore? You know, and millions of people do it, but I was not one of those millions. You know, I would just avoid that holiday. We had a blast, and it was great, and people were nice, and people are nice, and it's Jersey, baby, and it's nice. And there's a guy right next to you on the beach, you know? You can't move on the beach. You can't even walk. It's so crowded, you can't even walk to the water. It's wild. So now it's really kind of loosened up a little bit here in August, on this August 4th, so it was great. But we go out, and then I don't, you know what I do? If you have an Italian mother, and correct me if I'm wrong, you just never really went out to dinner. Are you right? Going back to what I always told you, my mother, she would always cook the 2 o'clock dinner. And when we were in Bloomfield, in Belleville and Bloomfield, and then when we were kids, there was a 2 o'clock dinner, no matter what, after she made the blueberry pancakes in the morning, after church, because you couldn't eat before communion. We'd go to St. Thomas, Joey knows St. Thomas in Bloomfield, and beautiful church. Great parish, but boom, we do the thing, and then we have blueberry, right? 2 o'clock, mom was making like a whole big pot roaster, a whole big lasagna. Unbelievable what they did. I mean, our parents, you know, our Italian mothers. So that's what you're used to. Once in a while, we go to Perillo's, like I always tell you. Perillo's was, I think, in Belleville, great Italian restaurant when we have Shirley Temple's, and Dad would take us out once in a while. Down the shore, we didn't go out. We never went out. And my mother would always have pasta. There was always pasta. Somebody in the neighborhood always had pasta going, you know. And Joe, you want a little pasta? And something. So we always had it going on. And we never went out. So yesterday, the kids go, oh, let's go out to dinner. And I'm going like, You know, I don't go out, and then it down in town, it's a little crowded. And I just, why do you do this? We get away from this. Aren't you supposed to get away from it? Well, let's go down. So you go with the kids. We went out, went to a place, and I got to tell you, it was great. And it's a place where I used to go drinking with my buddies. Now it's like a hip kind of restaurant, you know, and it worked out great, and they were great. So we had a good time, but we did go shopping. You know, I took a second loan on the house and I went shopping. My gosh, they jacked the prices up. They see us coming. Oh, wait, you're off the mainland? Come on. You're on the island. Watch this. Quadruple the price of everything, you know. And we were just having a great time in that regard. All fun, and it's all with the kids, whatever they want to do. And then they went to the arcade, and I didn't have to go to the arcade. And you know what else I'm very happy about because they're older? I didn't have to go on the rides. Oh, I hate the rides.
2: That's nice.
1: The roller coaster, the teacup. I used to go on the teacup because your kid goes to you, Daddy, go on the teacup with me. Okay. And now, don't they invent that nausea medicine now? I think
2: Dramamine for the teacups.
1: They should sell that, man.
2: Dramamine tea.
1: Yeah, right. So, in any case, greetings from down the shore. A lot going on. Again, just to touch on the news, at 12 after 6 o'clock, Donald Trump warns Iran, talks our last chance to end the war. Oil prices rise. I mean, I guess, actually, guess on the island, you know, as you go further out on the Jersey Shore, they always jack the price up. Always. Well, it takes a, you gotta get on the island. That's the excuse that the vendors use. Well, you gotta get on the island. What are you? Where are we, in Venice? What is this, a canal? You can't take the road, take a truck over? No, the island, you know, and they jack up the price. You know, you don't go on the island. Every vendor's gonna tell you that. It's so expensive. Why? Well, you gotta get on the island. Well, Christopher Columbus wouldn't charge that much. Come on. Oh, gosh. It's a scam, but it's okay. We pay for it. So now, but I see the gas prices on the parkway. We weren't too bad. Don't forget, under Joe Biden, they were like $3 more than they are now, and we weren't at war. So we'll see what happens with the Tehran thing. I'm done with this. I'm done with this Iran war. Like you, I'm done. You know what? We, early on this show, by the grace of God, we're very meticulous. We fool around, we have fun, we laugh, but we're very meticulous about what we say, how we say it, and an end game to everything, and a solution to everything. And when we started talking about Iran like this, and then we had some of the military folks on, they said, if you're going in, you cannot negotiate with these people. You got to go in, and you got to go in it to win it. And you got to go in it, you got to take them out. And then I said, because I'm like, I'm a Stallone buff, you know, I love Arnold, Schwarzenegger, Predator. I said, why don't you get one of those guys to go in and take care of everything, you know? Or like I always say, send two Italian guys from Jersey in a Buick. It'll be over in 2 days. I'm just saying. So this is what I'm saying. Now, am I dreaming? And you've heard me talk to the military guys. Can you have a rapid deployment military geopolitical strike force, you know, that just goes in, maybe all volunteer? So, because, you know, there's going to be, God forbid, casualties. So, So we go in and we start with Operation Epic Fury and we knock down everything. Now, but then we pull back. Donald Trump's getting pressure from the Gulf
3: is around anymore from the, you know, from the Exxon stations. That's what I meant to say.
1: No, he's getting pressure from the Gulf nations, you know, to pull back. So Donald Trump's trying not to get a forever war going. And also, Donald Trump's the only guy with enough guts to go in after Iran, because they should be done with after all the Americans that they killed. I keep telling you what they've done to us over the years, for the last 50 years almost. So now, it's stop and it's go, and it's stop and it go, and people are saying, don't go in. I'm telling you, I don't know that. And then I heard somebody say the other day that what we said on this show, and they said, you gotta go in, you gotta take them out, it's gotta be a military action, and then you gotta bring covert action in. And they said covert, with Mossad from Israel, with the CIA, and you gotta do a regime change. That's the only way you're gonna take over, in my opinion, Iran. But the problem is, I don't want one of my kids going over there. I know you don't want one of your kids going over there. So what do? I said you put together a mercenary rapid deployment strike force. So you have all volunteers. And now I know you got the SEALs, the Navy SEALs could do it. And you know, you got the Army Rangers can do it. But I don't know. Otherwise this is going to go on like forever. Cause they are not, Iran's not going to capitulate, I think. And now you see tens of thousands of people in the streets. Death to America, death to the Jews. Kill America, kill the Jews. Yes, that's what they do. That's all paid for. That's all imaging. Like, so how do you get to the bottom of it? Because I don't think negotiations are going to work, and I may be wrong. And I hope I'm wrong. And I hope I get on the air tomorrow, and it said there's some kind of negotiation. So let me mention this, too. U.S. Attorney Jeanine Pirro is a friend. I've known her for so many years, and she's best friends with the president, with Donald Trump. So there was a little thing going back and forth, and where she dropped charges against this Olympian, David Hearn, in the reflecting pool vandalism case, where they said that he was vandalizing, and then they didn't have enough evidence, and now they're saying that the original manufacturer of the pool, you know, they caused that reflecting pool, you know, down there in Washington. They caused the damage. It goes back and forth. And then Donald Trump came out looking very, very angry and said, no, Jeanine, you know, she shouldn't have pulled charges away from the guy because it was vandalism. So, they know each other so well. I'm going to tell you something in our intimate hour, okay? And I hope the president doesn't mind. And I hope Jeanine doesn't mind. It seems like it's kind of not made up, but maybe a distraction for something that else is going on. That's me. I may be nuts. It seems because they're such good friends. And then did they create a distraction and something because maybe there's some kind of covert action going on and taking our eye off the ball, taking the media's eye off the ball because they love this. The media loves this kind of stuff. I put it right out there. I said it and I apologize to the president. I apologize to Jeanine if I'm off base. If there is a little, you know, scuffle going back and forth, we wish them all the best and we know they will work it out. 618. Primaries in Michigan. This guy, Al-Sayed, our country is in the midst of being taken over, not just by democratic socialists, by the people that are Marxist and communists and the religious extremists. They're trying to take us over. And this guy, Al-Sayed, and Democrat, there's a Democratic primary. This is one we're going to be watching in Michigan. Haley Stevens is a Democrat, current United States Representative. Abdul Al-Sayed is going against her. And endorsed by Bernie Sanders. Like Bernie Sanders, man. I used to put him on the show when he was running for president. Remember? Bernie. You know, and he used to come on the show. Now he turned into he's a communist, but doesn't he have like four houses? You know, it's like Obama. They have all these houses. And they tell us, you know, you're gonna endorse a guy who's a socialist. So in any case, we'll see what happens with that. That'll be tomorrow. We'll get the results of that, you know, and a litany of other stories going on that we will touch on as I look. Yeah, some good, some bad, and we'll touch on it. And the guys are here. Oh, Michigan cyclosporiasis outbreak kills two people. Rest their souls. I don't know these diseases that just pop up like that. Huh?
4: I know. I thought of you when I saw that. I said, oh, something else to worry about.
1: I know. Oh, my. What is that? That kills two people. Oh, my God. That's in Michigan.
4: What is it?
1: I don't know. Hey, how great was Robert Kennedy yesterday, though?
4: He was fabulous.
1: You know, RFK Jr., and he's the only guy starting to speak the truth about all that's going on in you know, our food, the mm-hmm. bad stuff in our food. And now he's doing a cooking show, and now he's making sure the military gets good food. It was great.
4: I love that.
1: And then, and now when he calls and watches, it doesn't work out. I'm not where I should be. I'm done. I better catch up. Because he's jacked. He is jacked, man.
4: He is.
1: He must
4: really just take a lot of time with that, you know, with the working out.
1: He said 35 minutes in the morning. I asked him, right?
4: That's not bad.
1: And no, it's great if you could do it, but, oh, man, you see me, you know, oh, my gosh. So I better
4: you're
1: get
4: in great shape, Joe.
1: Not like RFK, but thank you. How you doing this morning, Debbie? Everything all right?
4: Good. You're settling in at the shore and everything?
1: Yes.
4: Getting all settled in? Yeah.
1: Oh, it doesn't end. We shop, we go, we do. I miss my mom so much when we come. You know, I walk the floor. I stay in Jersey. I come down and I feel my mother and my father. My mother and my father. My dad, I'm in the room where I would sit with Papa and watch the Yankee games, you know. And that's a little painful, but you know, it's nice to see the children and the grandchildren carry on the tradition. You know, that's the important thing like that.
4: And
1: it's not too crowded. I've seen the island way more crowded than it is now, so I better not complain. Hey, although it'll be mostly rain all week, so there you go.
4: Figures, you know. I know. You're not going to go on the teacup ride, I take it. You know, no teacup ride?
1: Who invented that?
3: I think that was a torture tactic in the Second World War. You were going to take teacups. Get the teacups out. Get them in the thing. Okay, I'll talk. Oh, my God. 6:21. Debbie Duhaime looking out for you, as always. Thank you, Debbie.
4: Thank you, Joe. Let's see what's going on. We've got some delays right now on the subways. 4, 5, and 6 delays with some fire department activity at Astor Place. Let's go out to the New Haven line of Metro North. A 40-minute delay with a switching issue. It's really busy already on the Harlem River Drive, southbound, getting down toward the RFK Bridge. It's some ongoing construction down by 116th Street. Taking a ride over to the Lower East Side, 14th Street is closed between 1st and 2nd. That's a broken water main over there, Joe. The inbound George Washington Bridge, at least 25. It looks like the lower level inbound, it's an accident, so watch for that. Lincoln Tunnel 15, over at the Holland Tunnel, still about 30 minutes getting into town. 110 southbound in Amityville, broken water main. 35 south at 440 in Perth Amboy. Watch for some ongoing construction. Well, Stephen Parr says partly cloudy today. High right into the mid-80s. You now know where not to go. I'm Debbie Duhaime with Joe Piscopo, AM 970, The Answer.
3: Thank you, Debbie. Let me tell you about Michael's of Brooklyn. Talking about great restaurants. And when you go, and even if you have mom or grandma makes all that homemade cooking, when you go to Michael's of Brooklyn, it's exactly like that. I'm telling you, you're going to go to Avenue R off of Nostrand Avenue. Say hi to Fred. Say hi to Johnny and Michael himself and Mary Ann. They're all out there, you know, and you will feel like you're home. You'll, first of all, when you go into Michael's of Brooklyn, you will smell the aroma of the sauce and gravy being made, and it's made right there. And matter of fact, all the sauce that you get at supermarkets all around the country, the arrabbiata, the puttanesca, fresh marinara, and then they got those new sauces, by the way. You gotta try the Michael's of Brooklyn pizza sauce. Yeah, they got a pizza sauce now. They have an Alfredo sauce now. They have a vodka sauce now. All with that Michael's of Brooklyn taste that you know and love. But when you go there, you smell, and then there's the ambiance, and there's the bar to your left, you know, beautiful old fashioned with a piano above you. Yes, a piano above you, and they welcome you. You go in, and you'll see people that you know. You got to go to Michael's of Brooklyn. They have got, and you know what I love about it? It's organic. It's organic. It's from the heart. That's what the Cacace family does. It's from the heart, you know, and it's just like the neighborhood. And then the cuisine, I will personally attest to every single one of the recipes. Michael's of Brooklyn. It's right there, Avenue R, off of Nostrand Avenue, but you got to call because everybody's going. 718-998-7851. 718-998-7851. And Michael's of Brooklyn, serving that community since 1964.
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8: 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Our kids learn how to do first aid and CPR, or they could get a scuba diving certification. They learn archery, how to ride a canoe, but then they also could do a merit badge that's based on a particular skill.
5: Stay informed. Reaching Out with Gregory Floyd, Saturday afternoon at 2:30, and again at 9 p.m. on AM 970. The Answer.
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1: All right, Joe Piscopo on the radio. Good morning. It's 6:25. Great to have you with us. I love that you're up this early in the morning spending your time with us. We honor that. Never take it for granted, by the way. You know, I love telling you about Relief Factor because it's so funny. 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I remembered. I bought a package down for my sister, and I bought one for myself, and I took it. Pain is gone in my knee as I speak. 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

0: Hey, Joe of the radio, Lou Bacalamonte. You know what? I know. People, we don't play enough of Lou Bacalamonte. I know what you're thinking.
1: But he really is a good singer.
0: He is a great singer. And matter of fact, he was one of the cats like Vic Damone and like Buddy Greco and some guys who had really great voices back in the day. Goes, Mr. Sinatra, of course, led the way, and Tony Bennett, of course. But Lou, from what I understand, you know, I can't compete with these guys because, you know, you got Frank Sinatra. I can't compete. So he did novelty records, and he was like an Italian-American hero back in the 50s. Lou Bacala. Why'd they call him Lou Bacala, Monte? What do you mean? Like Bacala?
1: I guess so.
0: That's a kind of a nice name to have. But in any case, probably worked a lot. God bless him. Hey, guy. Hey, let me run down the news for you as I feel it's a responsibility before we go to the guys at FM. Good morning, Albert. Good morning, Joey.
2: Good morning.
0: The boys are in New York. Daddy's down the shore. Let me tell you, a hate crime soar under Mamdani. Did you see this story? With more than half committed against, yes, the Jewish population. This is NYPD stats. Hate crime soar under Mamdani. We've got a real problem. You got Al-Sayed running in Michigan, and you got all the Democratic Socialists running. We got a problem, and they're trying to take care. And for some reason, the anti-Semitism, now, as I talk to you now at 6:29 in the morning, and I was down the shore, and I tell you this once, but I tell you 1,000 times, because I just tell you how the real world works. If I'm an Italian kid, the Italians, my friends at Giamavo's across the street, and the best friends, and we got the Williams and everybody, and next door, all my Jewish buddies. And that's how I learned about the Jewish tradition. I didn't know. We had kids. I remember Jeannie Siegel. I remember at Brookdale Elementary School. But really got entrenched with the Jewish community with my friends. With my friends learning about Israel and learning about it and understanding it and respecting it and admiring it. And I was Catholic, and my friend Michael and Big Dave, they were Jewish. And Michael would go to the temple and he would go to services, and they were Orthodox, and they didn't use electricity on Saturday. And I just admired and respected it all, as they did for me in my Italian-American culture. That is America. What is the problem? How in the name of goodness gracious did we get to where we want? And I got to just pontificate for a second, and forgive me, but after October 7th, think about that. When they go, and Mamdani goes, we're going to go after Bibi Netanyahu, when that, you know, that ridiculous statement Mamdani, the mayor of New York, is talking about. Meantime, again, hate crime soar, there's homeless all over, Mamdani has no idea what he's doing running the city, the traffic is a mess, it's a mess in the city, you know, and it's only we the people that keep it going like that. And then, but he goes, oh, we're gonna, Bibi Netanyahu committed war crimes, Bibi Netanyahu committed war, and I'm going to myself, what was Israel supposed to do? What were they supposed to do against the savage brutality, the Joseph Mengele type attack of Jews on October 7th in Israel? First of all, how did that happen? Very suspect of that. I'm the only one asking that question. How did these little creep cockroaches from Gaza, Hamas, how did they cross over in those little, they had little motorcycles. They came over in some air, you know, some like a parachute kind of plane. How did that happen? With Mossad, one of the greatest intel agencies on the planet? Something very fishy about that. That aside. It happened, and what happened was as bad, if not worse, than Joseph Mengele in the Third Reich, all right, under Adolf Hitler. And now Mamdani's going to go after Bibi Netanyahu because of war crimes? And then people say, well, Mayor Mamdani, what about October 7th? And his wife, who applauded it, Mamdani's wife, whose wife, who wasn't even in the country on our 250th birthday on July 4th this year, she left somewhere, went to Uganda, wherever the heck that she was. And this guy, I'm telling you, this is so wrong. But it has grabbed some kind of movement, some kind of, this anti-Semitic rise has gotten some kind of, you know, momentum. And it is very unsettling, because that's not us. And it's not the world, but that's, for some reason, the PR, and some reason, the brainwashing in the colleges. I still can't give you a regular, we know everything, pretty much don't know everything, but we have a good objective overview of everything on this show. The anti-Semitic rise is beyond me. You know, but, you know, as Italian American, we still experience a lot of racism. So maybe racism just doesn't move. I don't know. But we're going to keep fighting it on this show. I'll tell you that right now. Meantime, talking about problems in New York, man killed, four teenagers badly hurt in Yonkers shooting, a 15-year-old in custody. Five people were shot, one of them killed. Gunfire erupted. This is in Yonkers, a great, great town. It's a beautiful town. But this little situation there, so it'd be nice if Mom Donnie and, you know, just kind of, even though it's outside of New York City, just kind of concentrated on that. Inside New York's medical fraud capital, where often empty senior centers bill Medicaid $100 million a year for patients. You'll hear about this from Bruce Blakeman. Fraud, Medicaid fraud, and that is from New York to the tune of $100 million a year. Yeah, you gotta get Bruce Blakeman in as governor of New York. Now this, I told you again, Michigan cyclosporiasis, whatever this is called, kills two people in Michigan have died amid an outbreak of the cyclosporiasis. Although they had, this is important to note, significant underlying health conditions like with COVID, you know, but still that parasitic illness, you know, is a killer. So hopefully we got a hold of that. Listen, Spain's Ceuta, that town looks like Ceuta as you look at it, apparently pronounced Ceuta, still overwhelmed as thousands remain after the migrant border rush. That's America. If we don't have Donald Trump, that's America right in there. From Morocco into Spain, you've seen the video. That's not made up. That's not AI. That is an invasion trying to take over Spain. And I believe in the year 711, you know, Spain, when that was the last time the Ottoman Empire was there. And, you know, the Islamists took over then. And now they're apparently trying to do it again. I'm telling you. I don't know what the UN's doing. I don't know what everybody in Europe is doing. But I know in America, what we're doing, we're voting for Donald Trump, man. I'm telling you. I got to tell you something. What about, think about it, in a couple of years, you know, if Donald Trump's not, and I go, you might hate him, and sure, and I don't hate you for hating, but I ask you to put the hate aside. Because, if you know, Marco's there. You got to like Marco. JD, everybody likes JD, but Mark, so now, but still, what if these Democratic Socialists starting to win these primaries and all of a sudden they slip in, man? You know what they're going to do? They're going to open the borders up and it's going to be, we are going to be like Morocco and Spain. We will, unless we stay on our game. And so you got to put all of the hate aside. You and I got to stay on our game. Now, I'm telling you what, more than ever. All right. So the boys are here, 6:35. Albert, good morning. Joey, good morning. You guys okay?
1: Good morning. Yeah, we're doing great. How are you?
0: Good. I mean, it's good. It's, you know, it's, I'm dad. And matter of fact, I want to write my next book called Chasing Fatherhood. You know, because isn't that nice though?
2: Like
0: you
2: that. Try that is
0: to,
2: nice.
0: You know, you're always trying to do good as a dad. Always trying to do good.
2: Mine
0: you know?
2: Is going to be running away from fatherhood. No. Okay.
0: Escaping.
1: Sadly, there are too many cases of that.
0: The Houdini Kurt of Russell. Fatherhood, Al Gattulo.
2: Yeah, that's Kurt Russell is going to play my part.
0: Yeah. With a patch over
2: with
0: your
2: patch,
0: eyes.
2: That's right. Call me Snake.
0: kids, call me Snake Kids. I'm out of here.
2: Yeah.
0: I'm out. No, and kids and fathers never, you know, they never, the one thing you'll never get asked, as a dad, you know, dad, are you available? You're always the last.
2: Oh, that's not true. See, you know what? I disagree with that. My son is always asking me, are you available to, you know, to take me to this or get me this or whatever?
0: No.
2: Yeah,
0: no,
2: and
0: no,
2: I'm always, what do you need?
0: No.
2: I mean, Chris, he said to me yesterday, could you pick me up some deodorant when you get a chance? I'm like, deodorant. I'm like,
0: no,
2: you know.
0: I'm telling you, if there's an event,
2: right,
0: and the event's going to unfold, you're the last to know. You'll be text like the day before.
2: By the way,
0: you know, I'm on a play, or by the way, right, we have this event, and then I'm going, no one told me. You didn't know? No, the dads never know, because why? Because we're, you know, I'm saying, listen, moms as well, there's moms that are working on, and some of us are the financial safety net of not only your family, but everybody. Some of us are walking entitlement programs, like myself. Matter of fact, if you'd like to join, you
2: apply. How much do you need?
0: At am970theanswer.com, and you just send... We could have a contest. Who could Joe put on
2: the Joe Piscopo entitlement fund?
1: You need one of those commercials.
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0: in New Jersey. 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Right, call collect. Oh my God! So, but anyway, but I love it, and I love it. and oh, we're going down. I said, we're going to go down. Okay, we're going to go down. So you change all your schedule and go down, and it's all good.
2: Right.
0: And then you got to stay on your game, and then driving down. You know what I did? Now, this was cool, and I know we got a break. And when we come back, we'll talk about the backwoods, the pine lands of Jersey, man, where the Jersey Devil lives, man. Oh, yeah. I took the back roads down. That was really kind of cool. It was cool. A little congested, still congested, but still, it's our route. It's Route 539, and it was so cool. It was like Jersey, and there's a state law where you got to play Springsteen, whether you like him or not. You know, you got to play Bruce in the Pine Lands, man. Hey, 6:38, Joe on the radio, and great to have you with us on this Tuesday, August 4th. It's summertime. It's still summertime. Yay! And Al Gattulo is in the newsroom on AM 970, The Answer.
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2: 67 and sunny at 6:38. I'm Al Gattulo with the local news first. Here's what's going on. An NYPD officer has died after undergoing surgery in the Dominican Republic to remove her breast implants. Officer Rebecca DePaula's death announced online late Sunday. Her family told a Dominican news outlet she had developed a bacterial infection after the procedure in Santo Domingo. Her mother said DePaula died as she was rushing to see her. DePaula, who had worked in the 46th precinct, was named its Officer of the Month earlier this year, survived by three children. The CDC has previously warned of increased risks for Americans seeking discount cosmetic surgery abroad. A three-alarm fire ripped through a Bergen County IHOP broke out at breakfast time just before 7 yesterday morning at the Hasbrook Heights IHOP on Route 17 South. Firefighters said when they arrived, they found massive flames burning the restaurant's roof, called for backup. Unclear at this point whether anyone was hurt or what triggered the fire or the extent of the damage. The IHOP was shut down. The fire had caused massive traffic jams in that area along Route 17. In sports, Yankees lost to the Cardinals 13-7. The Mets begin a 9-game road trip tonight. The Maisons are at the Cleveland Guardians for the start of a 3-game set. The Mets have dropped 3 straight and 4 of their last 5. Stuck in traffic, Debbie Duhame has got the answer.
4: Hey, good morning. L-17 looks fine through Hasbrook Heights this morning. We're seeing delays as you head to the inbound George Washington Bridge of 30 minutes. Accident on the lower level cleared. Lincoln 15 over the Hollis still 35. Watch for heavy traffic on the Harlem River Drive south into the RFK Bridge. Down at 116th Street is construction with 2 lanes blocked. Take your ride to the Lower East Side. 14th is closed between 1st and 2nd. It's a broken water main. 110 south in Amityville. Watch out for a broken water main there as well. 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Partly cloudy today, high of 85. You now know where not to go. I'm Debbie Duhame with Joe Piscopo, AM 970, The Answer.
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0: 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This is Dr. Joe Piscopo. Trust me, it's a great place. 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
0: Oh, my father's house.
7: Last night I dreamed that I was a child.
0: Driving through the pine lands in New Jersey.
7: Out where the pines grow.
0: Yeah, that's it, Bruce.
7: Wild and tall.
0: One road. 539.
7: I was trying to make it home through the forest before the dark.
0: It's so eerie. You got to thank you, Al, for putting that on. That Bruce Springsteen from Nebraska. And due respect to people who have a problem with Bruce, you know, because of his politics. I don't hate. I'm not going to hate. You know, I've been such a longtime fan, but I understand. I do understand. But, that album that Bruce recorded in a living room, you know, in and around, Colts Neck, New Jersey, where he was living in a house on a farm, and he recorded that, and right there, and you could hear it. He put vibrato on his voice, and it was just him in his studio. He did it himself. You do in a reel-to-reel tape, and he just wanted to try something experimental in 1984, and people kind of criticized the album. They didn't understand, but it was very Dylan-like, and really probably Bruce's best album right there. So when you go through the Pine Lands, and forgive me if you're listening all around the country, all around the world, there's an area of Jersey, and it's got these Pine Barrens. They're called the Pine Barrens, man. And it's like eerie. You go back, and there's like the legend of the New Jersey devil, like this monster that they've seen, you know, a cross between the devil and like maybe a, you know, some kind of raccoon or some kind of really weird animal, and people have seen it, you know. And when you drive down there in the eeriness of the Pine Barrens, and it's beautiful, and there's like a million acres of clean water under there. We draw a lot of the water from there, and usually sometimes there's fires there, but it is a Jersey treasure driving through the Pine Lands. And sometimes I was doing homework on the Frank Sinatra show for this weekend, and I was listening to Frank Sinatra music, and with due respect to Mr. S, I put on Bruce just for a song, for most of the song, you know. And then when we hit the causeway to get over the island, we play Girls in the Summer Clothes. So it's like kind of a ritual. But people hate. And then when I was on stage with Adam Carolla last week, what a great guy. What a smart man with a sense of humor that is along the lines of Gilbert Gottfried and Norm Macdonald. He has that kind of sense of humor, riffing and dancing with Adam, not literally, but with Adam Carolla, just the two of us on stage going back and forth. I was actually honored to be there. He said, Joe, you're a legend. Great to have you. No, man. It was great doing comedy like that. And Adam went off on, and he does a very funny bit about Bon Jovi, does a very funny bit about Bruce Springsteen, where like Springsteen says the glory days. Do you remember that? Do you remember that, Al? But don't let that blank blank ball go by. You remember that was? Remember that was? That's the speedball, right? Don't let that speedball go by. Right. And so like I told you about the joke the other day. And he said, speedball, that's how John Belushi did. I did a joke about it. I went, oh, my gosh, oh, my gosh. But and he goes, I don't like either of them. And then I on stage said, and you'll hear it, it's on SiriusXM. I said, no, I don't hate. You can't hate back. Don't hate back because that's what they want. You know, and if some people are misinformed and they go on stage and they spew hate themselves or, and it's factually not correct, it's like when you're with your family members and we've all been there and they don't understand politics. They don't understand how vital it is to put certain people in office because otherwise we'll be like Spain. They don't even want to address that. Yeah, but you know, and they start with that. You'll never argue with them. You'll never win. You'll just go and just put it aside, tuck it away, and don't hate. And that's Arthur Idala's mother talking. That's Chickie talking. That's Marianne Idala talking. She was a teacher for all those years. She said, don't hate. And she's absolutely right. You don't want to return the hate because then it just makes it worse. You and I will stay, you know, keep the positive attitude like Ella Fitzgerald and Johnny Mercer said, accentuate the positive, accentuate the positive. Onward and forward. We got this. I think we really do. And there's going to be a lot of bumps and bruises along the way, but you can't hate. So there was Bruce going through the pilot. So, from Nebraska, and quite an extraordinary album, actually, if you get a chance to listen to it. And I don't even know if kids would get it now. I don't think so. Debbie Duhaime, they understand Debbie. They hear Debbie. They love Debbie. She's on the roads looking out for you. Mm-hmm. You were never like a Bruce fan kind of gal. Yeah, and again, no disrespect, but were you more Bon Jovi or Bruce, Deb?
4: Neither. I was like more into the disco stuff. Like I liked all the dance music. I was out at all the clubs dancing with my friends until 2 a.m, danced like crazy every Friday night out with my friends, Strawberry Patch, Ashley's, you know, Joey Harrison Surf Club. I had so much fun. I would dance until my legs would fall off. I just kept dancing. It was so much fun.
0: I know, because when we were coming up, Bruce was breaking. We would hear rumors of A. Springsteen. Who's this Springsteen guy down in...
4: Asbury Park.
0: It was Asbury Park, and it was also some other esoteric towns. And we would hear about it in the summertime, and then he broke. But that was a whole rock and roll thing. But the disco scene and the dance scene, but that was still huge, right?
4: I love that stuff. I liked Bruce, and I liked Bon Jovi, but I love the dance music, you know? Like, I just forget it. I was dancing like crazy. My son still busts my chops. How come he knows all the words to Last Night a DJ Saved My Life? I'm like, because I was blasting it in my car, my little Camaro, with him in his little baby seat, you
2: Camaro.
4: Know?
2: Camaro. You're such a Jersey girl. Oh, that's the best. And the Jersey girl, Debbie Duhaime's got you covered on the roads. Thank you. Thanks, Debbie.
4: Let's see what's going on right now. As we head to Jersey, we've got some issues on 22 westbound at Meeker Ave in Newark. It's an accident. We're still seeing delays, Joe, as you head to the FDR Drive south down at 116th Street. It's construction. Grand Central Parkway is bumper to bumper getting into the RFK Bridge with an accident. Also seeing delays as you head to the Bruckner into the RFK Bridge as well. Inbound GWB about 30. Lincoln Tunnel 15. Holland, that's 35 to 40. We're still seeing delays on the LIE westbound. Now, right by the BQE, it's an accident in the center lane as you get into the Queens Midtown Tunnel. So bumper-to-bumper LIE West right into the BQE. Southern State Parkway westbound at 107, accident into North Massapequa. Delays on the 4, 5, and 6 trains. Also New Haven line of Metro North, a 40-minute delay. I'm Debbie Duhaime with Joe Piscopo, AM 970, The Answer.
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12: We've got a break from the rain today with high temperatures topping off around 85 degrees and partly cloudy skies. Looks like a very nice day. Tomorrow morning starts off all right, a low of 69. We see a high of 81 tomorrow afternoon as we do get a chance for a few scattered showers popping up tomorrow afternoon and continuing overnight tomorrow night. I'm Storm Guides.live meteorologist Stephen Parr.
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1: What is love? Baby, don't hurt me. Don't hurt me.
0: All right. Hey, you know, oh, look at this. Hogan Gidley's going to join us. What a great set list. So I get rambling and talking. Check out the guests, and I always appreciate your kind comments on the guests. We work very hard at that, and that's the reason Joe Sebelia has no life. But we appreciate it very, very much. You know, we're going to check in with Monmouth and Ocean County, with the Seaside Heights Historical Society, K.T. McFarland on the show. David Fisher, again, yeah, you want us to talk about gold and silver? David Fisher's here to talk about it. Dr. Mark Siegel, again, we can talk about that cyclosporiasis outbreak in Michigan. Border Czar, Tom Homan. You don't want to miss what Tom Holman's got to say about Spain and Morocco, okay? All right. And Councilwoman Ina Vernikoff doing such a great job as the minority whip of the New York City Council representing the 48th District. Always proud to have Ina on. And she's going to talk about hate crime soaring under who? Yeah, Mamdani. What a surprise, all right? Joey's here. Joseph Billy's here. Al Gattulo's here. Stephen Parr's got the weather. Debbie Duhame's got the roads. Piscopo's on the radio live from the Jersey Shore, baby. It's summertime. It's Tuesday. It's August 4th. It's coming up to 7 o'clock, and we're coming right back at you.
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3: 67 degrees at 6:59. Al Gattulo with local news first. Here's what's going on. At least 12 people are in the hospital after being injured in a subway fire in Lower Manhattan. Heavy smoke can be seen coming out of the Astor Place train station around 2:30 in the morning. Fire officials say that fire broke out on a vacuum train that cleans the station. Those injured are firefighters and MTA workers. Train service is disrupted for the number 4 and 6 trains. The cause of the fire not yet been revealed. Any shoppers looking to park closer to a mall in New Jersey will be able to do that, but for a price. The Willowbrook Mall in Wayne rolled out a preferred paid shopping option for the prime spots closest to the mall entrance. It'll cost $2.45 for the first hour, and then each hour after that is $2 flat. Overall, daily cost capped at $10.45. According to the mall's website, 10% of that parking revenue will go towards charity. And a federal judge has temporarily blocked New York from enforcing laws requiring federal immigration agents to remove face coverings and display identification. Judge Mae DiAgostino, an Obama appointee, ruled the state cannot impose its own uniform requirements on federal officers. Court allowed a separate law taking effect August 25th that bars local police and jails from assisting ICE through 287G agreements. State officials say they are reviewing their legal options. You now know what's going on. I'm Al Gattulo, AM 970, The Answer.
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4: Breaking news this hour from Town Hall. I'm Rich Thomason. It is their last chance to avoid utter destruction, says President

0: Trump, who says the talks are underway again with Iran, although Iran denies that. The president says that Gulf allies pleaded with him to give diplomacy yet another chance.
1: It was going to be a massive attack. It was going to be an attack that would have been by far the biggest attack since World War II. But they've asked us not to do it. They said, please don't do it. And other their neighbors said that too. And so we're just going to see whether or not we can make a deal.
0: Meanwhile, a cargo ship reports being hit by some sort of projectile overnight in the Strait of Hormuz. A 37-year-old man stands accused of intentionally starting one of three destructive wildfires in Spokane, Washington, the suspect being held on $1 million bond. President Trump is not pleased with the U.S. attorney for Washington, D.C.
1: I was disappointed with Jeanine Pirro, really disappointed with Jeanine Pirro. She folded like an umbrella, and people get away with things, and it's a disgrace.
0: The president says Pirro choked in moving to drop charges against a man who had been accused of vandalizing the reflecting pool. Michigan has joined Minnesota reporting cyber attacks on water plants. Speculation that Iranian interests may be involved. Authorities insist, though, that all the targeted facilities are operating safely. It's a big day for primary voting contests in a number of states, including a closely watched Democratic U.S. Senate contest in Michigan. Congresswoman Haley Stevens, backed by the party's establishment wing, facing leftist progressive Abdul El-Sayed, the latter leading in the polls. Later this morning, the Senate Judiciary Committee expected to approve the Attorney General nomination of Acting AG Todd Blanche. On Wall Street, the Dow futures up 279 points, NASDAQ futures ahead 223. More on these stories at townhall.com.
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5: 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You either achieve the rank or you don't. In addition, you have both outdoor experiences, which is important for mental health and just getting out there, combined with life skills and wilderness training. Our kids learn how to do first aid and CPR, or they could get a scuba diving certification. 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
2: 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Reaching Out with Gregory Floyd, Saturday afternoon at 2:30, and again at 9 p.m. on AM 970. The Answer.
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7: Stuck in traffic? We've got the answer.
8: Good morning. Alternate side parking rules in effect over on the 4, 5, and 6 trains. Delays with fire department activity at Astor Place. Also 40-minute delays on the New Haven line of Metro North. Inbound GWB 30, Lincoln 20, Holland about 35. FDR Drive southbound heavy into 116th Street. That's ongoing road work. Over on the Lower East Side, 14th Street closed between 1st and 2nd. It's a broken water main to deal with there. 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Partly cloudy today, high of 85 degrees. Tomorrow, some clouds roll in, high of 83. I'm Debbie Duhaime with Joe Piscopo, AM 970, The Answer. 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
6: Hey, Joe on the radio. Good morning. 7:06 on this Tuesday, August 4th. Happy summer. Great to have you with us. And my goodness gracious, Hogan Gidley's going to join us. We got a great guest list, you know. And Joe Verderosa is president of the Seaside Heights Historical Society. That's the Jersey Shore, baby, you know. Only about not even an hour from where I am. KT McFarland's going to join us. Just a geopolitical genius, and she will join us. And we're always honored to have KT on the show. David Fisher, as well, CEO of Landmark Capital. And we're going to talk about gold and silver with David. He's got talking about China's gold buying spree. And he'll talk about the Secretary of the Treasury, Scott Bessent, as well. Dr. Mark Siegel's the guy. We're going to find out what Michigan confirms the first two deaths in that cyclosporiasis outbreak, whatever the heck that is. And of course they had underlying conditions, but Dr. Mark is the guy. He is the guy. And, you know, he's going to come on right at 9 o'clock, busy as he is. Not only that, we got Tom Holman, Border Czar. You don't want to miss Tom Holman, the Border Czar, commenting on what's going on in Ceuta, in the border crisis between Morocco and Spain. How in the name of goodness gracious did that happen? And then let people tell, you know what they say to me, Joe, it happened to us. If you remember the last 4 years, can't build the wall. You got to let people in. And between you and I, and there are times where I will work with organizations that they call NGOs, you know, non-governmental organizations, and they help out people who are in stressed areas, and they do a great job at that. But they also like when the immigrants come in because they feel, I think that they could fill churches that way. I'm not sure, but whatever it is. So I understand it, and we feel for the immigrants. And we've had the conversation with Tom Holman for years now about the harshness of trying to get into, illegally getting into America, you know? And then we also talk with the Border Czar Holman about the illegals waiting to get in, spending thousands of dollars waiting to become Americans the way our parents and grandparents did, great grandparents, you know. So what we talked about under when Biden was in office, they just let people in for votes. It's the same thing. It's why they do entitlement programs in the stressed areas, you know. And but in the meantime, as they open the borders, the 2 million gotaways are still, they got away. Where are they? You know, we rescued about half of the children that were like sex trafficked and human trafficked in, thanks to the Trump organization. Yes, they did. They saved about 150,000 children. And, there was still like 300,000 or so missing. Who backs that? You know, I mean, that's who the Democratic Socialists want to open the borders, and the Democratic Party wants to open the borders. So we'll talk to Tom Holman about it. Councilwoman Ina Vernikoff is with us too. Great gal. We're talking about hate crime soaring under Mamdani. She's got a great personal story that you don't want to miss, that resonates, no matter where you are listening. It's so, you know what we like to always think. I love that we stream worldwide now. People let us know where you are around the country, and we appreciate it in West Virginia and San Diego and Wisconsin, and we get the messages, and we love it. And it's like a morning thing that they listen to, and even people get up way early in the morning on the West Coast to listen, although you could podcast the show later on AM970theanswer.com. But we're so like... New York-centric. We're so Jersey-centric. It's like, you know, because I said this is from JoJo, who we love, absolutely adore, a listener from day one. And she texted me, Lou lived in Lyndhurst. That's all I get. Lou, so I go, I'm going, like, I go to, I say to Cthulhu, I go, who's Lou? And there's a beat, and he goes, Lou Monte. He goes, Lou Monte. And there he is. There he is. Lou Monte. And no one and everybody, we could hear you out there going, who's Lou Monte? You know, this was a guy when we were kids who did all novelty Italian records, right? And he was great. And he had a great voice. So that, Lou, but I thank you,
9: Joseph. But it was on at every party that was going on, whether it was in the basement or the backyard. Yes. You heard Lou Monte somewhere, and somebody knew the word. Like, you knew a certain amount of words of a Lou Monte song. Oh. You can never not know a Lou Monte song, especially as an Italian American.
6: Those were the days. I remember being at Aunt Louise's house in Nutley, and you got to pronounce that right. It's not Nutley, Nutley. Or they go when they.
9: Newark.
6: You can tell somebody's not from the area. Oh, he lives in Belleville.
9: Right. No, I flew into Newark. No, it's Newark. It's Newark.
6: Newark.
9: I'm not even from Jersey, and I know that.
10: Dastardly and Nutley.
6: Right. Yeah, Nutley. We go to Uncle Patty was a baker, and he'd have the cakes, and we would have all get together, and then Lou Monte indeed would be on as a kid, remembering all that. But Frank Sinatra still led the way even back then.
9: Was it always? You know, hey, we go to Uncle Patty's. He's got a cake for you. Don't worry about it. Yeah, he'll whip something up. Don't worry.
6: They put the rum. I told you this before. The rum was in the middle. The rum, the gushy stuff.
9: Oh, yeah.
6: So every time, I told you this before, and not to be disrespectful, but they're not around anymore, so I guess I could talk about it.
9: All right.
6: So listen, so now, it's your birthday. Oh, yay, my birthday. Thank you, Mama. Oh, Uncle Pat's bringing a cake. Oh. Mm.
9: Because you're not eating the cake. Everybody else is eating the cake. You're not. It's like, whoa, wait a second. It's my birthday.
6: Uncle Pat's bringing my Uncle Pat.
9: Why can't I get an ice cream cake? No, no.
6: We made a pancake for you. Yeah. I go, and I was afraid to say, I hate the rum.
9: Yes, I was always disappointed when they were like, we got the cake from the bakery. Oh, really? You didn't get an ice cream cake? No,
6: that rum thing?
9: Yeah.
6: What was the rum?
9: Yeah.
6: Why?
9: Listen.
6: The rum flavor, you know, and it was right front and center. It was the, can I have a good old fashioned American chocolate cake?
9: Right.
6: You know,
9: there's nothing that relives your childhood like a birthday party. Like my parents would always have my birthday party. 2 weeks before, because it was my grandfather's birthday in the middle of April. So they would celebrate both of us.
6: So nothing
9: relives my childhood by eating a bakery cake that I didn't want because it had stuff in it that I didn't want to eat while my mother was blowing a cigarette in my face with open cans of beer lying around. Like, nothing
6: happy
9: really.
6: Birthday,
9: right.
6: Albert,
9: all right,
6: birthday.
9: Don't mind the smoke. Everyone's getting a hot box in the basement. It was great. It was great. Memories.
6: Yeah. Smoking in the car.
9: Choking. Don't worry about it. Okay, give him a glass of water. He'll be fine.
6: Yeah. Not even thinking about it. But thank you. But rest in peace, Pasquale, Uncle Pat. Because it was.
9: The
6: cannolis. You know what was great? The pignoli cookies. Forget about it.
9: Yes.
6: Oh, forget about it. Yes. Still my favorite.
9: Well, now pignoli cookies are like, what is it? Like we bought some the other not too long ago. Like $58 a pound.
6: Wow.
9: Yeah, I mean,
6: crazy.
9: Yeah, well, I mean, the ingredients are expensive now.
6: Well, you know what? You get a good deal at Michael's of Brooklyn. That's where you can get. Matter of fact, you can get the great, great cookies at Michael's of Brooklyn. And
9: that's the dessert to get. When you're done with your meal at Michael's of Brooklyn, just get the cookies. Get the cookies for your dessert. Yeah. Don't get crazy. Get the cookies. Some coffee. It's nice. Nice.
6: I would hate the cake. You know what? Get a good Carvel ice cream cake.
9: That's right.
6: What's the whale's name again?
9: Fudgy the whale.
6: Fudgy the whale.
9: That's right.
6: Fudgy
9: Cookie
6: the whale.
9: Puss. And then on St. Patrick's Day, it was Cookie O Puss. And it was like a squeak. Hi, this is Cookie O Puss.
10: There was also
6: Tom
10: Nutty
6: Carvel.
10: The Chocolate Ghost.
9: That's right.
6: Who would do a Tom Carvel impression? We would love to do esoteric impressions.
9: Wednesday is Sunday at Carvel.
6: We did Tom Carvel. I got a makeup and Dawn and Timmy Kazarinski was like the Carvel guy. Mm-hmm. And we did it and we did some inappropriate jokes, but somehow it got past the censors. But we did it. And then it's like Billy Crystal did Joe Franklin. And I told him, I tried to do Joe Franklin. Joe Franklin threatened me.
9: Right.
10: Yeah.
9: Which was
10: a frequent occurrence for Joe Franklin.
9: Right. Joe, this is Joe Franklin. And, please don't do that anymore. We'll break your leg.
6: So,
10: He would threaten people with the men with the gravelly voices.
9: But then did he, at the end of it, go, brought to you by Martin Paints?
11: No. No, he did. Joe Franco was a lifelong, everybody had local personality. You remember Sally Starr in Philadelphia? Yeah. You know, like town had, we had Officer Joe Bolton as a kid with the Three Stooges, right? We had all these
9: Everybody
11: people,
9: had a local and, guy who was big in
11: you
9: the
11: know,
9: town.
11: So. Yeah, so Joe Franklin was on the air for like really literally 30, 40 years, and he was a mainstay. And then, by the way, we went on to become friends, and I put him on one of my specials. But I said, I went to do him, and then he called me, and he goes, and he actually called me in my office at Saturday Night Live. He goes, Joe, it's Joe Franklin. I go, Joe, how are you? Nice to hear from you. You know, I know you're thinking about doing an impression. Maybe you don't do it because I have friends that watch out for me. I'm just saying. He says it like that, like a virtual threat. I'll be threatened by Joe Franklin. I did it like that.
10: Uncle Floyd did an impression of him on his show, and he sued him for like $30 million.
11: Yeah. So then Barry Blaustein, rest his soul, Blaustein and Sheffy, the two key writers for me and Eddie, they put a picture of Joe Franklin. And they put a caption, you know, a circle with Joe Franklin saying, "Do me, Piscopo, and I'll break your legs."
9: I just picture that was
11: on the community board at work. You know, I was like, "Oh my God!"
9: I just picture like Joe Franklin sending somebody out to like break. Joe hasn't been on in a couple weeks. He had a little incident. He'll be back. What do you mean? Why we don't talk about?
11: No, but Joe Franklin, the guy would be like 108 years old. Hello, my name is Marty. I'm the bodyguard for Joe Franklin. But then Billy did it, and Billy nailed it. It was because sometimes you could take on SNL, you would take a local personality, and you say, this guy is so interesting, this is going to resonate nationally. And that's what Joe Franklin did do that. But that's what I did with Tom Carvel. I said, no one knows who Tom Carvel is. You don't have to know who he is.
9: Right.
11: He's great on his own, man. That was like,
9: well, you know what though? Everyone in every town has a local, diner, ice cream, whatever that they recognize. That's the whole point of it. Yeah.
10: Did you ever do the Joe Franklin show?
11: No, never. I never did it. Although I remember when I did that infamous Channel 9 show that was for me and my family. I never thought that anybody was watching, but I still can't live it down to this day. So singing the famous Kimberly song.
9: Oh,
11: yes, gosh almighty. Yeah. You know, guilty as charged.
9: But Joe Franklin was quite the hoarder. Because I was in his office once.
11: No, so we went. I asked Joe to go on the show. So they go, "Hey, look, we wheeled out like this big mummy case. You know, it looked like a coffin. We opened it up. We opened it up, and it had spider webs. And Joe Franklin came out. See, it was funny.
9: That is funny.
10: He did have a sense of humor.
11: He was great. And then Paul Sorvino was on that show. It wasn't that bad. Oh. It's just the Kimberly thing kind of was like, okay, I got it.
10: Well, the Kimberly song wasn't that bad. I think it gets a bad rap.
9: You're still friends. I mean, you know, so it didn't, you know.
11: Oh, please. You got it. You know what? The whole thing is like when the kids want to go down the shore and they go, oh, can mom come down? Mm-hmm. And what do you say as a father?
12: No, absolutely not. I don't know. Your mother doesn't come.
11: No, you don't do that. No. You don't do that.
9: So the mother, if you're Pat Cooper, you do.
11: No, but when you do it early on, when you first break up, you know, there's a back and forth, and those kids, what they have to go through, mamma mia. So, but now I go, oh, okay. So you just go along.
9: No, I totally agree with you. I wish my mom and dad had gotten along better and could have had, like, a cordial relationship and didn't. Yeah. I mean, that's, you know, it's one of those things. Look, it didn't work out, but.
11: It's just one of those things. Yeah.
9: See, but my mom had hate for my father, and yet, in the end, she was like, I would have taken him back. I'm like,
11: you loathe the man,
9: and then suddenly, if he appeared at your door, you'd take him back. Not me. No.
10: The move is out, to take the Pat Cooper tact in life.
11: Yes. I don't want to be loved.
9: That's right.
11: I don't want no
9: That's
11: kids.
9: Right.
11: I don't want no wife. I don't want to be loved.
9: That's right. That's right.
11: So Pat Cooper's wife called me, widow, Pat's widow, Emily, and she says, Joe, it's Jimmy Webb's, the great composer, Jimmy.
9: Oh, yeah. Says,
11: Jimmy Webb's the best. I mean, he wrote By Tommy Get the Phoenix and Didn't We and all these great tunes. And he goes, could you wish Jimmy a happy birthday? It's his 80th birthday or something like that. So she goes back and forth. And it's Pat's widow. It's so funny that she lived with Pat. She loved him, man. They were together almost 10 years, right, Joe? You right? About 10 years?
10: Yeah, I think so. Yeah, the last 10 years was the limit. Life, yeah.
13: 10 years.
11: That was the limit for Pat Cooper.
10: Well, no. In fairness to Pat Cooper, he was married to his second wife for decades. It was the first wife who he didn't really get along with,
11: Was Patty the second wife, right?
10: Patty was the second wife, yeah.
11: He loved her. Yeah, yes. He loved her, yeah.
9: After the break, I would hang out with
11: No. But he was, remember Pat came on the show, we could finally get on the air. What are you doing? I'm laying down, I'm rehearsing for dying. It's like that. But he's still,
10: I interviewed him, he offered to leave me in his will. And I said no, because I was afraid he'd yell at me.
9: And then you called Frank Morano. Said, hey,
10: exactly.
11: Wait, Pat said he was going to leave in your will.
10: You want me to leave you something? I said, no, Pat. I'm not a taker.
9: Imagine his family would have been fighting with you.
10: Yeah,
9: you would
10: please.
9: Have been in court.
11: Just don't text me, Joe. Just don't text me.
9: Do you imagine if Joe Sevilla was in this will and he was in the news? You know, Pat Cooper family.
10: Heir to Pat Cooper.
9: Fighting with redheaded producer of the Joe Piscopo show.
14: There's a fight in the Cooper estate.
10: It's
14: unknown.
10: It's over.
11: It's over.
10: You're all a bargain.
11: Okay, any more esoteric Italian references that we can make on the show that no one knows?
9: Yes, Julius LaRosa will be joining us a little bit later.
11: Yeah, but he lacked humility, so we can't talk to him. All right, wait, it's early yet, guys. We got a big show. Hold on. Hogan's coming up in a second. Thank goodness Debbie Duhamis here to the rescue.
15: Yes.
11: Thank you. Oh, my Lord. Debbie, how we doing out there this morning? 7:21 on the radio.
15: You guys, what's going on? We still have delays on the New Haven line of Metro North, a 45-minute delay with a switching issue between Milford and Stratford. Also, we're still seeing severe delays on the 4, 5, and 6 trains after that earlier fire department activity at Astor Place that was finally cleared. It's still very busy on the LIE West into the BQE. They just cleaned up a crash. Inbound GWB, 45 to the upper, 30 to the lower. Outbound George Washington Bridge, lower level construction, so delays on the Cross Bronx West, Castle Hill Ave, and then stop and go out toward the outbound George Washington Bridge. Lincoln Tunnel, that's 20, Holland still 35. Watch for slowdowns on the FDR Drive South by 116th Street. It's some ongoing construction. Partly cloudy today, high of 85. I'm Debbie Duhame with Joe Piscopo, AM 970, The Answer.
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17: 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John Katzimatidis, the personification of the American dream, who built a multi-multi-billion-dollar business empire, talks with some of the nation's top newsmakers who are shaping the news cycle in the city, the country, and the world. 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
18: I'm Stuart Varney, and this is the Fox Business Report.
19: McDonald's will tell us this morning how demand is holding up for fast food. Also, SpaceX reports earnings after the Wall Street closed today. Though its stock slumped 30% after it went public last month, James Iorio, CEO of JI Financial Strategies, says investors will be more interested in seeing what's happening with SpaceX's satellite internet network.
20: Their earnings hinge upon Starlink, and if that's still a big revenue producer. But as far as it being down 30%, that means nothing to me. When there's a hugely hyped IPO like this, we have to remember that the pricing is chaotic and random on the IPO, and it takes weeks to figure it out.
19: Also, the Labor Department releases the job openings and labor turnover survey for the last business day of June today. That's your Fox Business Report. I'm Ginny Cosolda, invested in you.
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6: Good morning, Joe Piscopo on the radio at 727. Hogan Gidley, kind enough to join us, a former National Press Secretary for the Trump campaign, original Trump campaign, and former White House Deputy Press Secretary, by the way. Hey, Hogan, welcome back to the show. How are you, my friend?
13: Joe, great to be with you. Always appreciate the time. Thanks so much for having me.
6: No, so much going on, man. It's like wild. I want to get into it all. And then, you know, we had RFK Jr. on yesterday. He was great, you know, because I said, Mr.
13: Fresh off of a CNN beatdown, by the way.
6: You know, Dana bashed this lady. It was so, it's no wonder no one's watching CNN. Thanks for bringing that up, because I didn't want to even lower myself and talk about it with him. You know what I mean, Hogan? What Hogan Gidley's referring to, there was a back and forth between CNN, Dana Bash, that's her name, right? And then it's an issue, and RFK Jr., and he buried her. He buried her in the debate, but what's wrong with these people? It was just mean to be mean. Like, tried to get him, and she really looked amateurish by the end of it all.
13: But listen, this is the problem. There's such a stunning lack of self-awareness and an unwarranted self-righteousness with a lot of these folks. I know Dana. I've been out to dinner with her. She and I are very cordial. I'm friendly with Dana. I would call her a friend. But the lack of ability for these journalists to go, you know what? We really got this wrong. We trusted Dr. Fauci. He lied to us. And we silenced his critics. We silenced those who brought us different data because we just hated Donald Trump. And we knew that Dr. Fauci was pushing against Donald Trump, and that's what we wanted. If you said something like that, okay, that makes sense. But to continue to double down and support a man in Dr. Fauci who lied to all of us repeatedly, and now we know because we've seen his diary, he knew he was lying to us. The generation of children forced into abusive situations because they had to stay home from school. The lack of nutrition because they didn't get school lunches. The lack of learning. They lost all of the learning for over a year. And, and even after the information, the data was starting to trend the way that they had to admit it wasn't as bad as everyone thought it was. The teachers' unions kept the schools locked down and all that. Like what they did to children, what they did to adults who now have health problems because of the vaccine, all of these things, and they knew it and lied to us. There is a reason that the media's popularity is, you know, between Congress and COVID somewhere. It's very low because they lie to us all the time. And they parrot those like Dr. Fauci. And when they're caught red-handed, they don't just go, you know what? We missed it. We missed it. We're sorry, guys. We're going to work to do better. That's all you need.
11: And that's what RFK Jr. said to her on the air. He goes, well, this is what you're saying. You're spreading misinformation. You're part of the problem. He goes, and I loved it. So he goes, but I said to him, I said, Mr. Secretary, I hope you don't mind. I said, you're jacked, man. You are jacked. He goes, Joe, he goes like this, Hogan. He goes, Joe, you're my role model. I go, oh, now, so I think we may have to put a workout together, but you know, with the Secretary of Health, Robert F. Kennedy Jr., But, and Hogan, you're welcome to join us because I know you're in the gym every morning. So, but you go ahead.
13: Finally, I get the invite. I don't get the invite to the swanky parties. I get to the invite to the sweaty gym lifting session. Hey, I'm fine with that. As long as I get invited sooner or later, I'm fine. It's fine.
11: I told my friend, I said, Hogan says swanky party, man. You are on next time. Hey, but listen, much more important. I said to him, and we started talking about, he's got the YouTube channel now with Cooking Right, and then he's helping the military eat right. He's that's great initiatives coming out of RFK Jr. And then I said, what about pharmaceutical production in the United States? Like my friend came to me, like I talked to you about, and he goes, no, it's critical. It's critical. It's critical. So we're on the right path, and we stand at the ready because the gentleman that I'm talking about that he wants to make all pharmaceutical. He says to me, you know, there's going to be another pandemic. And I'm going like, what? He goes, oh yeah, you got to make the pharmaceuticals here on the homeland. And that is so vital. And only under this administration can we do it. You get, you know, something happens in the midterms. Oof, that's going to be dangerous, Hogan Gidley, right?
13: You're right. And I'll tell you one of the things we noticed, you know, when the pandemic first started and we were like, all right, let's go get some masks. Cause again, that was something Dr. Fauci lied to us about that would stop everything. Of course it didn't, but let's go get masks. Oh wait, they're made in China. Hey, let's get some ivermectin. Let's get some drugs. Oh, nope. All made in China.
11: That's right.
13: All the things are where we realized how beholden we are to other countries. Huge problems. And I'm so glad you're drawing attention to it. And we'll work to get that solved as best we can.
11: Yeah, man, we're standing at the ready. Hey, all right, this Hogan, sometimes I don't even mention things because I don't want to bring it to the airwaves, but we're so darn honest, or organically so, on the program, that, you know, I saw a little, you know, a little scuffle between President Trump, the Donald, and Judge Jeanine, as I've known them for years, the Donald and Jeanine. Sure. I know very, so is that like a distraction to take our eye off the ball of something else? I thought that maybe they know each other so well, they are so fond of each other, Donald Trump and Jeanine Pirro. I said, maybe this is like a thing they're doing, but maybe not, huh? Because what are you thinking?
13: I don't know. I don't know. I'm close with the judge also. I used to do her show, and people in the White House would joke because she had a show on Fox every Saturday night. And of course, you know, after all week, they'd say, Hogan will do her show Saturday night. And so she became known in the White House as my Saturday night girl. So I would have to go hang out with my Saturday night girl. And so I would do her show. So she and I are close, and I've helped her, I've given her some stuff over at DOJ as well. I don't know. I mean, look, like you said, they're pretty close, and like all close relationships, every once in a while there's a spat here and there. So who knows? I've seen the reports like you have, but I've got no inside information on that whatsoever.
11: Yeah, something about that reflecting pool and how she took away the charges, dropped the charges of that Olympian that was supposed to be. But then, boy, the president was not happy about it. But you know what? It's difficult to talk about, but we address it because we're honest and we have to be honest. And we wish that Donald Trump and Jeanine talk, and they'll probably work it out for sure.
13: She went by there yesterday, I know. So, you know, maybe they came to a good conclusion. We'll see.
11: You know what? We got to break, Hogan, but you know what? Michigan, El Sayed, this is dangerous. This is scaring me. These Democratic Socialists coming under the midterm. These people don't realize. These are, look what's happening in Spain, please. And we're talking with Tom Holman later in the show. How important are these primary elections, or do you think we win in the long run, Hogan?
13: Well, they're vital. And listen, I'll tell you, I was on the show yesterday talking about this. Remember when all the media, your whole show, Joe, could be strung together video of Democrats saying Donald Trump's not going to get elected. He's crazy. He's a businessman. He didn't know anything about politics. So I'm warning our folks out there. El Sayed and others are dangerous. They are resonating in large part because the American people are just angry at the system, and they want the system to be fixed or broken or torn down. And these Democrat socialists are offering them a tearing down of the system. They're not going to say what they're going to replace it with, of course, which should be communism, something deeply damaging and dangerous for the American people. Remember, the American voter is not stupid, but oftentimes they can be ignorant. I've got a best friend of mine who's one of the smartest guys I know, very successful. He said something to me a few weekends ago. He goes, hey, now, isn't there like a war or something? No idea what was happening with a war. And it reminded me, people outside the Beltway bubble, they don't know what communism is. They don't know what socialism is. And if they have somebody in front of them telling them this is the great fix of all things. And do I have a 30 more seconds? I got something for you.
11: Sure. Go.
13: Okay.
11: Go.
13: Yeah. You remember the movie, The American President?
11: Yeah.
13: With Michael Douglas.
11: Michael Douglas.
13: And Michael J. Fox. Okay, I've met Michael J. Fox a few times. Couldn't have been nicer to me. He said, we don't agree, but he was really nice. Anyway, he's the comms guy. So, of course, I watched him because he's the comms guy. And there's a scene in this movie where it's kind of tension, and the president's refusing to talk because he's dating that girl. Annette Bening is Sidney Ellen Wade is her character. And Michael J. Fox is really angry at the president. And he's saying, people want a leader to come out and talk to them and tell them stuff. And they'll drive themselves to the desert. I'm paraphrasing. And they'll go to a mirage. And when they realize there's no water, they'll drink the sand. And the president, Michael Douglas's character, looked at Michael J. Fox and says, Lewis, that's his name. He says, Lewis, they don't drink the sand because they're thirsty. They drink the sand because they don't know the difference.
11: Yeah. Wow.
13: And it's a moment that says basically, if you give them something and tell them it's water and they don't know the difference, they'll drink it. Yeah. And I think El Sayed and these Democrat communists all over the place, they're selling water that is really just sand, and the people are lapping it up it's quenching their thirst, and it isn't. And by the time they realize it's sand, it's too late. We would have lost the country.
11: Hogan Gidley, wise words, man. Thank you so much. On our watch, on our game. Thank you, my brother. Come back when you can.
13: Anytime, man. Thanks, Joe.
11: Thank you. Hogan Gidley right there. Joe on the radio. Al's in the newsroom, 738 on AM 970, The Answer.
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9: 69 degrees at 738. I'm Al Gattulo with local news first. Here's what's going on. Governor Hochul looking to bring the Olympics back to the Empire State. She was in Lake Placid Monday, touring facilities and meeting with Team USA athletes. She previously announced an exploratory committee to analyze the impacts of hosting the 2042 Winter Olympics in both Lake Placid and New York City. The governor said she hopes for the committee to report back their findings on potential costs and earnings within a year. She also noted that adding New York City to the bid may improve the state's chances of being selected by Olympic officials. The chief of emergency services for Neptune Township Bill Rosen from Shark River Hills has died. Neptune Mayor Kevin McMillan says Rosen died shortly after he reported for work yesterday morning. Rosen was 59 years old. The president of the state's EMS task force, Mike Bascom, called Rosen a friend, a family member who touched countless lives along the way. Donations in Rosen's memory can be made to the Shark River Hills First Aid Squad of the state EMS task force. Services are being arranged. They'll be announced when they are available. In sports, the Yankees lost to the Cardinals 13-7. Stuck in traffic, Debbie Duhame's got the answer.
15: Good morning, Al. We're still seeing delays on the 4, 5, and 6 trains because of the earlier fire department activity at Astor Place. It looks like we're still seeing delays on the New Haven line of Metro North, 40 to 45 minutes with a switching issue. Inbound George Washington Bridge, 45 to the upper, 20 to the lower. Inbound Lincoln, 15, Holland about 35. Stop-and-go traffic still on the Harlem River Drive into the RFK Bridge. It's ongoing construction. Also, the RFK Bridge into town. Watch out for an accident in the process of being cleared. We're still seeing delays this morning. Grand Central Parkway West right into the RFK Bridge. Watch for some stop-and-go traffic as you head to the Lower East Side. 14th Street closed between 1st and 2nd with a broken water main. And over on 22 West at Meeker Avenue to Newark, it's a collision. Partly cloudy today, high of 85. I'm Debbie Duhame with Joe Piscopo, AM 970, The Answer.
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5: I have tears in my eyes. America is crumbling. We have outdated highways. Great highways like we built in the past are not happening. High-speed rail? My daughter called me from China. She was going 250 miles an hour. What do we have in America? High-speed rail? Hasn't happened. Airports? We have second-rate airports compared to other countries. Promises, promises from politicians that we're going to fix the roads, fix the airports, etc., etc. Then, we also need to balance. When we have a budget in one of those blue states for $100 billion, we don't want it to cost $200 billion. We need to stop debating, and we have to start building. President Trump has said $19 trillion in new factories and businesses are coming to America over the next few years. Well, they need roads. They need airports. It should not be a controversial issue. It should be an American issue. Let's make America great again. This is John Katzmatidis with the Cat's Corner.
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11: 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Gotta check it out, okay? Here's today's fun fact. Which legendary comedic actor
6: famous for his roles in the TV show Taxi and the films Twins and Matilda and Wise Guys, was born and raised in Asbury Park. All right, give us a call, 877-970-2999. In the meantime, let's go to the president of the Seaside Heights Historical Society, Joe Verderosa. Hey, Joe, welcome to the show. Great to have you with us. How are you, Mr. President?
2: Hey, good morning. Thank you for having me.
6: Well, we appreciate it. Hey, Joe, tell me about Seaside Heights. Man, as a kid, that was it. That was the destination, man. Everybody would go, nowadays, Disney, they'd go, you know, to Universal Studios. For us, as kids, Seaside Heights was it. And it's still great to this day, huh?
2: Yeah, yeah. It was wonderful growing up in Seaside Heights. I got many memories, and I'll never forget them.
6: And which, and tell me about the Historical Society. What do you talk about, sausage and peppers on the boardwalk, right?
2: Yeah, right. I mean, let me tell you how I got involved. I became connected to Seaside Heights at the age of 12 when I started working on the boardwalk in my family's business. This was around 1978, and I worked on the boardwalk for the next 20 years. I mostly worked in the wheels, but I also worked in some arcades and food stands and other businesses that my parents owned. It was really exciting growing up, and the boardwalk was like one big playground to me. So yeah. it was awesome. Yeah.
6: I remember all that, man. I'll tell you what, I remember all the rides. The Wild Mouse. Wasn't it the Wild Mouse? Was that what was called, that ride on the boardwalk there? It was wild.
2: Remember
6: that? I would never go on that. I was always too scared to go on that. But what's your favorite piece of Seaside Heights history that maybe we don't know about, Joe?
2: Well, I'll tell you what. I gained a lot from Seaside Heights. I gained the ability to communicate with people at a very young age, calling out the customers every day. Don't walk by. Give it a try. I got to know many wonderful people in town, such as other business owners and their families, really good people that I'm still friends with today. But most importantly, I met my wife on the boardwalk. And
6: Joe Verderosa, you can't just leave it there, man. Tell me what. Hi, hey, how are you? I mean, how did you meet on the boardwalk? Was it at a game, one of the games on the boardwalk or something? Huh?
2: Yeah, I was working in an arcade, and all of a sudden, next door was a clothing store, and all of a sudden, I look over, and I'm like, wow, who's that? And I went to my friend, I said, you got to introduce me, you got to hook me up, and guess what? That was 39 years ago last month, and
6: That's fabulous. God bless you for that. That's fantastic, Joe. And if you're listening and you're outside the area, we're highlighting Monmouth and Ocean County, you know, and Seaside Heights is a great place to be. It's a great place. It's the boardwalk. It's historic and it's been there forever. Joe, where can people find out more about the Historical Society of Seaside Heights?
2: Well, we have two websites. One of them is the, Seaside Heights History .org, and another one is our organization, our mission is to collect, organize, and share our history of the town to the public. We're a 501c3 nonprofit organization. We're all volunteers, and one important thing is we have the privilege of overseeing and fundraising and the operations of a recently restored, fully functional, 100-year-old carousel on the Seaside Heights Boardwalk. Wow. Yeah, and
6: I probably was on that thing. Those are hand-carved horses on that carousel, correct?
2: Correct. They are hand-carved. Yep.
6: Wow. So, how long has it been there, that carousel?
2: Well, carousel came to Seaside Heights in 1932, but it didn't go there first. It was at another amusement park. So it's over 100 years old, and they're all hand-carved animals.
6: Beautiful. It's always a good time. Joe, I'll tell you all the very best to you down there at Seaside Heights, and thanks for joining us on the air. We invite everybody to get down to Seaside Heights, New Jersey. And Joe Verderosa is the Seaside Heights. He's the president of the Historical Society down there, making Jersey proud. Joe, thank you so much. I appreciate it. We appreciate you jumping on the air with us, brother.
2: Thank you so much. Have a great day.
11: You too, indeed. Hey, we got a winner, Al Gattula.
9: Yes, we do. Margaret from New Milford, New Jersey, knew the answer to today's fun fact, which was, which legendary comedic actor, famous for his roles in the TV show Taxi and the films Twins, Matilda, and of course Wise Guys, was born and raised in Asbury Park? That would be one, Danny DeVito. 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
11: That's fabulous. Thank you, Al, and congratulations. Debbie Duhame's out there looking out for you on the roads. How are we doing this morning, Deb?
15: Oh, taking a look at Seaside Heights, moving fine here over on Central Ave. No problems on Ocean Ave over in Seaside. Some volume here on 37 westbound, getting out toward the area of the Garden State Parkway, getting out through Toms River. You're still moving a little bit slowly here on 287 northbound, up through Piscataway, 24 westbound, slowing down by the Short Hills Mall. It's very busy on the Cross Bronx West into the outbound George Washington Bridge with construction work at that outbound George lower level. That's what's causing the delay. Inbound GWB up to 45 minutes. Lincoln 35, Holland 35. Still busy on the Harlow River Drive. Southbound getting down toward the RFK Bridge with construction. We're seeing delays on the Bruckner West into the RFK Bridge as well. Van Wyck northbound moving slowly, getting up and out toward Kew Gardens over on the Lower East Side. 14th Street closed between 2nd and 1st. It's all due to that broken water main. You now know where not to go. I'm Debbie Duhame with Joe Piscopo, AM 970, The Answer.
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0: down the beach, but really all of New Jersey, New York, we're looking at some very nice weather for us today. It's you're definitely going to want to go outside and enjoy this because we're looking at a high temperature of 85 degrees, maybe a little warmer down the shore, but we're looking at partly cloudy skies. Really, it's hard to argue. I mean, if you're arguing with today's weather, you're like, it is just too nice. I can't handle it. I don't want nice weather.
1: I'm going to go down. I'm going to put my beach blanket 2 inches next to the other person on the beach like lemmings. It will be typical Jersey Shore, man. We'll all be together, but it'll be nice because the sun will be out. Hey, you know, also the water's pretty warm, I think, in the 70s. So that's kind of huge. That's good because rain the rest of the week, you're saying.
0: Well, yeah, we've got showers coming back the rest of the week. And make sure you lay that blanket down right next to the other person. You immediately then ask to borrow something that they have. It doesn't matter what it is.
1: Just you can eat that sandwich.
0: You can eat that. Hey, what you reading? Can I have that book?
1: Oh, man. Hey, that's good, though. That's really nice. Stephen, thank you so much. Looking pretty good. Rain the rest of the week, so enjoy this nice day in New York.
0: We've got scattered showers coming back tomorrow and into Thursday and into Friday. So get out and enjoy the weather today. Yeah.
1: All right. Stephen, thank you so much. Stephen Parter, man. Thank you, sir.
0: Thanks, Joe.
1: Yes, sir. Hey, KT McFarland, the geopolitical genius. Going to join us live on the radio at 8:05, all right? David Fisher as well, going to tell you about gold and silver. Dr. Mark Siegel in the 9 o'clock hour. Border Czar Tom Homan and the Councilwoman Ina Vernikoff doing a great job as Minority Whip of the New York City Council. And we'll talk to Ina about a variety of things out of New York, New York. Hey, it's Joe on the radio with the team. We love having you with us on this Tuesday, August 4th. You know what? We're coming right back. Don't go away.
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3: 69 degrees at 7:59. I'm Al Gattulo with local news first. Here's what's going on. All eastbound lanes back open on the Brooklyn Bridge after police rescued someone climbing the suspension cables. It comes just one day after a naked man jumped from the top of the bridge and survived. Several lanes closed on Monday afternoon into the early evening rush hour as first responders tried to get the person down from the bridge. Unclear if the person will face any charges. Meanwhile, the 44-year-old man who jumped from the bridge Sunday facing several counts, including criminal trespass and public lewdness. The American Dream Mall in East Rutherford expected to be fully operational today following a power failure yesterday. Several stores had no power. Registers weren't working. The escalator stopped. The loss of power led to a loss of business since several patrons said they left once things went dark. The amusement parks were also temporarily shut down. Rides were evacuated. PSE&G says the outage was caused by an issue in equipment in American Dream's electrical system. No injuries were reported. And a Bronx motorcyclist shot and killed Monday morning as he tried to stay out of the rain. The attack happened around 6 a.m. on Sagamore Street near Birchall Avenue in Bronxdale. Police say the victim had parked under the subway tracks near the Bronx Park East Station when he was ambushed. The shooter sped off in a blue Toyota. Investigators recovered 7 shell casings at the scene, believe the victim lived nearby with his wife. You now know what's going on. I'm Al Gattulo, AM 970, The Answer.
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5: Breaking news this hour from Town Hall. I'm Rich Thomason. On the face of it, it doesn't appear that Iran is serious about making a war-ending deal with the U.S. President Trump says talks with Tehran have resumed, but Iran refuses to acknowledge such discussions, insisting there are no talks going on.
6: It is still unknown if a deal will be reached with Iran or if there will be a return to war. President Trump in the Oval Office telling reporters,
7: "This is the last chance. This is not something that, if it doesn't happen, this is a last chance for them to sign a good document."
6: Laura Winters reporting.
5: Having to

0: Endure repeated deadly Russian drone and missile strikes, many of them on civilian targets. Ukraine is returning fire as it continues to refine and improve its drone technology. BBC Steve Rosenberg in Moscow.
1: Russian officials say that early this morning, an industrial park south of Moscow was attacked by drones. According to the governor of Moscow region, a fire broke out at a warehouse. He didn't say which company. An electricity substation and an administrative building were damaged too. There's been a drone attack near St. Petersburg. Russia's largest online retailer, Wildberries, confirmed that its warehouse there was on fire and that staff had been evacuated.
0: Russia blames Ukraine for deadly weekend bombing at a Moscow restaurant. 5 people killed, 19 injured. Authorities in fire-ravaged Spokane, Washington, are holding an accused arsonist on $1 million bond. 37-year-old man allegedly started one of 3 fires that have destroyed hundreds of homes, forcing 60,000 people to evacuate. A Senate committee expected to take a vote today to advance Acting Attorney General Todd Blanche's nomination to lead the Department of Justice. Watching Wall Street, Dow futures up 546 points. The Nasdaq futures ahead 331. S&P futures up 26 points. Townhall.com.
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3: Stuck in traffic? 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
4: Good morning. Alternate side parking rules in effect. We're still seeing delays on the 4, 5, and 6 trains because of earlier fire department activity at Astor Place. Also, New Haven line of Metro North, a 40-minute delay. Inbound GWB 45, Lincoln Tunnel 20, over the Holland 25 to 30. Over on the Lower East Side, 14th Street closed between 1st and 2nd with a broken water main. 22 West at Meeker Avenue. 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Checking in on the forecast for today. Partly cloudy today with a high of 85 degrees. Partly cloudy tomorrow with a high of 83. You now know where not to go. I'm Debbie Duhaime with Joe Piscopo, AM 970, The Answer. 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
2: Joe on the radio, good morning. 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KT McFarland, kind enough to check in. We call her, KT, respectfully, a geopolitical genius. Has an incredible feel for everything that's happening on the national and international stage. KT, welcome back to the show. Always a pleasure and a privilege to have you with us. How are you this morning?
5: I'm terrific, and it's an honor to be with you.
2: Oh, thank you, KT. I appreciate that so much. You know, this Iran, U.S. Iran thing, I'm watching the military guys, you know, and I've watched too many movies, KT McFarland, too many Stallone movies with Arnold and Dolph Lundgren and everybody. And I think maybe, you know, you need a team like that to go into Iran, but I don't know what's going on. Let me start here, if I may, because some folks that you and I both admire, military folks, are suggesting that maybe the Saudis are trying to keep Donald Trump away from closing this, if that's the right way to put it. The Gulf states and the influence. What are you thinking, please? Because I like the way Donald Trump. Yeah, please.
5: The Saudis are in this weird position. And look, I want to say historically the Saudis sit out every war. They never take a side. They always wait to see which way the wind blows. So for the first time, they've actually been working with us, especially militarily, in a couple of cases. Now, what about the Saudis? What are their interests? Are their interests aligned with ours? No. They all want Iran to not have nuclear weapons. That's for sure. Saudi Arabia said if Iran gets a nuke, they get a nuke. And they probably get it the day after because they'll buy it from somebody. Like, you know, pick your country, North Korea, Pakistan. So the Saudis would have a nuke. But the Saudis look at Iran as their existential threat. So they would love to get rid of Iran, but they would particularly love for America to get rid of Iran or even Israel to get rid of Iran because they're worried that if somehow we strike Iran, and Iran, then what does it do to retaliate? It strikes Saudi Arabia because it's nearby. It strikes the Saudi oil fields. So they want it kind of both ways. They'd love to get rid of Iran. They'd love Iran to just, you know, the IRGC not to exist day after tomorrow. But they don't want to do it and risk anything on their own. I mean, the expression was always, the thing about the Middle East is they'll hold America's jacket while America, you know, does the fight. They're kind of in a double position. Are they urging Trump? Are they telling Trump, look, don't attack? Mm-hmm. Yeah, but is Trump going to listen to him? Not at the end of the day. Trump will do what is right for America. We want the Saudis to join the Abraham Accords. And so they're kind of holding it over us to say, well, you know, if you escalate this and we have trouble in Saudi Arabia as a result, then maybe we don't want to join the Abraham Accords. But at the end of the day, Donald Trump will do what's right. But the other thing I would say is that just look at this objectively. Why is this war bad if it drags out? Not affecting you and me. Maybe it is with our gasoline prices, but they are coming down. And oil is not going back up. Even when the fighting resumes and doesn't resume, oil is still up $80, $90 a barrel. So what's happening the longer this war goes on? It's devastating to Iran's economy. Even with the ceasefires, the blockade never stopped. Iran still has no ships going in and out of Iran. Iran doesn't have any of the relief, sanctions relief or oil sales relief or any of the relief that they would have if they finally finalized a deal. All the pressure is still on Iran. Maybe not the military pressure, but the economic pressure. And at the end of the day, you know, I have reluctantly come to the conclusion that the best thing that could happen is a slow rolling coup from within.
2: Yeah, cool. That would be the best. I mean, because you can't trust them. You can't trust anything they say. But when they talk about a deal, and we may get a deal with Iran, what would that deal be? Okay, no nukes. I mean, are they going to actually agree to that, do you think, in Iran? I mean, you know, when you say, what's the deal? What deal could we'll open the Strait of Hormuz? I mean, what is America looking for in the quote-unquote deal, do you think, KT?
5: Well, for sure, no nukes. But we could get to that point right now because we just bomb them. You know, if they're, you know, we've done it already. If they start rebuilding or if they build a new site, we bomb that again. We're watching every square inch of Iran. So we could just bomb them again. The other would be opening the Strait of Hormuz. But the longer the Strait of Hormuz stays closed, and by the way, it's not really closed. We're getting plenty of ships through there. If not, if we weren't, the price of oil would be going sky high. And the other thing is closing the Strait of Hormuz. Well, countries are going to, they're already taking action in two ways. One, the countries in the region, Saudi Arabia, UAE, Iraq, et cetera, they're all building pipelines to avoid the Strait of Hormuz. They're all going to send their oil by pipelines in different directions, even including to the Mediterranean or to the Red Sea. The other thing that's happening with the Strait of Hormuz being partially closed is that ships are coming to America. They're not buying stuff. They're saying, oh, my gosh, we just can't trust the Middle East. There's always a fight there. Let's just buy American. We know that'll be safe. So our oil exports have gone up 30% since the war started. We could probably export 10 times as much. We're maxed out for capacity. If we could produce more oil, we could export that as well. So in some weird way, it's kind of been good for American business. You don't want to say that's not a reason to go to war, but it's a side effect of this. So I'm not in any rush to settle this, although it's nice to settle business. I think the way you deal with it, and what does the deal look like, right? The Strait of Hormuz is open, not only to oil, but to all commerce. Iran has no nukes and no ability to make nukes. Iran rejoins the community of nations and doesn't support proxies or terrorism. That's a nice deal. How do you get there? I think part of the reason we're not getting there is because the IRGC will sabotage any deal. So let's say the Iranian government's willing to make a deal. They're holdouts and the IRGC who said, no, I don't want a deal. I'm going to shoot a missile at an American vessel, or I'm going to do this, I'm going to do that, to sabotage. I think that if I were advising the president, I would say your next move is, you've already taken out the first and second tier of the IRGC military leadership. Mm-hmm. What about the third, fourth, seventh tier? Let's just finally, somebody in there has got to be able to want to do a deal.
2: That's it.
5: What does the Godfather say at the end?
2: With Michael Corleone taking out all five families, you mean like that?
5: Yeah.
2: Kind of like that, yeah. Well, you know, I hate to say it, but what is the end game for Donald Trump? There's an end, there's some, am I missing something? You know him better than anybody.
5: No, you're not.
2: You know, and you know, it's like, there's got to be an end game, and I know there's an end game because I've known him 100 years, and I know he doesn't just go in, and I could see on his face, I could read him because I've known him, and I could say, I can see the president has got something going on. Is it the Abraham Accords? Is it getting the Saudis with Israel? There's an end game here somewhere, and he's calm as ever, and he knows he's going to get there. What am I missing, KT McFarland, that you see from the president?
5: So there are two end games. One is that the Middle East is totally realigned so that the United States, Israel, and the Gulf Arabs, and I would include Saudi Arabia in that, are all on one side. And if Iran plays nice, they can be on the same side. So peace forever in the Middle East. That's one. The other is to make America energy completely dominant so that we control world energy. Now, how do we do that? First of all, we're the largest exporter of oil, crude, refined, and liquefied natural gas. Yeah. And not by 2%, 7%, but like 30, 40%. So we control the world energy supply. That's just ours. But ours, plus Venezuela, plus the Gulf Arabs, who are not, we don't control their oil exports, but we have a lot of influence, especially over the United Arab Emirates. So we could be dominant and control, let's say, 60, 70, 80% of the world's energy. So that's the second end game. And then the third and the ultimate prize is because we're superior with our technology and we have superior energy, we could be the dominant artificial intelligence power for a generation. The first country to get to AI, and it's really just between us and the Chinese for the technology, the first country that gets there dominates exponentially the future.
2: Yeah.
5: And so the real end game is that we control the world's energy. We know that artificial intelligence needs massive amounts of energy to run all those computers. And so we're the only country that has the technology and the energy. Plenty of countries have energy. Russia has energy. You know, Iran has energy. Mm-hmm. Only two countries have technology, U.S. and China. But there's only one country that has both energy and technology, and that's us. And that's the ultimate end game.
2: Yeah, but clear as day, KT McFarland. We so appreciate it. Hey, well, we'll let you go, KT, but and Borders Are Home is going to join us next hour. But, oh, my gosh, what's happening in Spain, KT? Oh, my gosh, I can't even believe it. It's like it would have happened here if President Trump wasn't elected, right, KT McFarland?
5: No, it would have been much worse here.
2: Wow. Wow. You really think it, that because it would have, Biden would have just kept those the border open no matter what?
5: And then he would have done. He kept the border open. And then he would have granted them all citizenship and voting rights and amnesty. Yeah. And then they all would have voted for Biden and the Democrats forever so that they would get the benefits that they wanted. And at that point, you know, America's over.
2: I hope you listen to KT McFarland because we got to watch those midterms. You got to watch the midterms. It's scary times. KT, what a great chat this morning. Thank you so much, everybody. We send our love and respect and appreciation from every single person that's kind enough to listen to us every morning. We love having you, and we wish you all the best. From the Jersey Shore out to, I guess, Long Island, KT, huh?
5: The Hamptons, honey. The Hamptons.
2: It ain't just, that ain't Long Island. That's wonderful. I gotta get out there. I go down with the Ferris wheels and the Jersey Shore down the Garden State Parkway. And I keep waiting for them to get a rest stop for me along the Garden State Parkway, KT. One of these days, if I'm lucky enough. So, thank you, KT McFarland. Thank you so much.
5: It's a pleasure. Thank you.
2: Thank you. Bye bye. Yeah, every time I go by, there's some rest stops that are viable on the Garden State Parkway. All right. The Turnpike. I mean, you got the big boys. You got Thomas Edison. You can't argue with that, you know, and you can't argue with the Frank Sinatra down by Atlantic City. But what's the one, guys? You know, there's one that, I don't want to mention names. I don't want to be disrespectful, but there's some folks you say that person is a rest stop. I mean, can I?
6: Connie Chung? Judy Blume?
7: But most people know Connie Chung.
6: I know. I'm kidding. Whitney Houston in Union County.
2: Well, Whitney Houston, absolutely. Yeah. You know. But I mean, I don't know. There's somebody down.
6: I like how they gave James Gandolfini's one is like way up at the end of the parkway that you have to be traveling into New York to get to that rest stop.
2: Yeah,
6: right?
2: Yeah. Wait, is there a rest stop up there?
6: If you take the parkway all the way to the end before you go into New York, there's a rest
2: it's
6: stop up there.
2: Bergen County. All right. Yeah. Wait, was Jimmy from? He was born in where? New Brunswick, I thought.
6: No? I think so. Yes.
2: Yeah.
6: So I don't know why they would put it all the way. I know why they would put it all the way up there, but like, you know, should have put it close.
2: So listen, there
6: should be a Joe Piscopo rest stop.
2: It's just for fun,
6: and it should only serve French toast. With real maple syrup.
2: That's it.
6: Right? That's it. That's all. Well, we want to get some chips. No. Just French toast.
2: A lot of Purell
6: right.
2: around.
6: Right. It's the cleanest rest stop around. Come on, it'd be great.
2: I would go in. If I had a rest stop, I would inspect the restrooms.
6: Yeah. I want coffee. No, only espresso. Only espresso.
2: Yeah.
6: And water. I want soda. Nope. Just water.
2: That's it, man.
6: That's it.
2: Oh, my God. The most boring rest stop ever on the parkway, man. Oh, my Lord.
6: Snickers. It would have the phone number. As you leave, it would have the phone number to a different doctor in New Jersey. So if you're a hypochondriac, you'd get a checkup.
2: Oh, no. You should have doctors at different booths with doctors.
6: Oh, yeah. Because that's what they really want to do. What are you doing? I'm hanging out at the Piscopo rest stop. You're like Lucy. The doctor is in, 5 seconds.
2: Let me take your blood pressure, please. Right. Hey, David Fisher is going to join us momentarily, and then the real doctor, Dr. Mark Siegel, is going to join us next hour with Borders Are Home in as well. 19 after 8 o'clock. I like that, Deb. I don't know. I think they're running out of rest stops, so I don't know where they're going to stick one, you know? I think they gave one to Howard Stern 100 years ago, but it was like off Route 206 or something like that. It was, you know what I mean?
4: And I think James Gandolfini was from Bergen County, like Park Ridge area. So that's probably why he's way up at the top by the throughway up there. But by the way, Frank Sinatra's down by AC. You know, that kind of makes sense.
2: That's kind of cool.
4: You know?
2: They did a great job with that. And Celia Cruz, and there's some other good ones around.
4: Come on now. Joe Piscopo needs a rest stop. Mm-hmm. Definitely. Mm-hmm. I mean,
2: I'm going to have to run for office. That'll be my platform because I want my own rest stop. Yeah.
4: Oh, like Al said, all the doctors will be there. You can go in for a checkup. I mean, we can make this a multi, you know.
6: White coats, man. A rest stop.
4: Yeah.
8: I'm ready. Debbie's out there looking out for you on those roads. And that's 20 minutes after 8 o'clock. David Fisher coming up. You don't want to miss David. And we're talking about gold and silver in Landmark Capital. Hey, Deb, how we doing this morning? Crazy morning, and we're doing okay.
4: Well, if you're heading out toward the Hamptons, I see a lot of volume here on Sunrise Highway eastbound out through Hampton Bays and getting out toward Shinnecock Hills. You are slowing down this morning as you head to the Grand Central Parkway into the RFK Bridge with an accident there cleared. Still busy Harlem River Drive south right into the RFK Bridge with construction. Cross Bronx West slowing down into the outbound GWB construction on the lower level. Inbound George Washington Bridge, Joe, it's terrible. 75 minutes into the upper level. Better to the lower level. Lincoln 35, Holland 40. We're still seeing delays on 287 East getting out toward the area exit 5 into White Plains. It's an accident blocking a lane. And over on the Lower East Side, 14th Street still closed between 1st and 2nd. And that's all due to a broken water main. So watch for that this morning. Mostly sunny today, high of 85. Tomorrow, partly cloudy, high in the 80s. I'm Debbie Duhaime with Joe Piscopo, AM 970, The Answer.
9: 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Mike Gallagher, Scott Jennings, Larry O'Connor, Jennifer Horn. Live, personal, engaging. 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
8: Hey, good morning, Joe on the radio. David Fisher is the man, CEO of Landmark Capital, signing up to jump on the air with us. David, good morning. How are you, my friend?
13: I'm doing great, Joe. It's always great to be with you. We got a lot to talk about. Fort Knox is being talked about again by the administration.
8: I love this. And let's start there. I want to talk about China, but can we start at Fort Knox? Is the money there? Is the gold there? And I really think, and David, you and I'm just, this is really your idea. Donald Trump does a Geraldo kind of thing, you know, where he kind of goes, let's see what's in Fort Knox. I mean, that would be, everybody would watch that. Is the gold really there? By the way, David Fisher, is the gold really there? Maybe not, huh?
13: Well, first of all, it's President Trump's idea. In the history of our country, we've never had a president of the United States ever talk about the gold in Fort Knox, except for the first time when, you know, Fort Knox was built. So for President Trump, his first administration and his second administration, talk about Fort Knox is huge. It's significant. It didn't stop there. Because four times this year, he's already talked about Fort Knox, or four times in his second term. In addition to him talking, now the Treasury Secretary, Scott Bessent, is chiming in and talking about Fort Knox. This has never happened. So they're from the both same administration. They have the same mindset. They have the same plan, agenda for the country's gold and possibly silver in West Point. So otherwise, why the heck would they be talking about it? Joe, something has to be up.
8: Yeah,
13: you have to come to that conclusion.
8: Yeah, and what did the Treasury? Yeah, go ahead, please, please. This is very interesting that Bessent actually mentioned it. That's huge news.
13: So the Treasury Secretary is now talking about it, and he was interviewed by Fox News, Jesse Waters, on July 16th through 18th. It was a couple of interviews. It was not just once. And he made very noteworthy statements. He said he personally has not visited Fort Knox, but the U.S. Treasurer Brendan Beach had visited the facility. Back to Scott Bessent, the Treasury Secretary. He stated that all the gold is present and accounted for. Now, my question is, how can he say such a thing when he's never seen it? We've never had an audit, an independent audit. They just go in there and say, it's the same as it was last year. And so that's where he's getting his facts from. He said, we have the largest pile of gold in the world. He estimated the market value of gold at more than $1 trillion at current market prices. So Bessent is drawing attention to the United States and its changing relationship with gold. Something is changing in the ideology of our leadership in reference to gold. And the Trump administration and President Trump, somehow, some way, I think they're going to redefine the value of the dollar and in reference to the whole world, in reference to gold. And what I mean by that is they're going to revalue gold, because Scott Bessent said he's going to revalue all the assets of the United States, and one of the big assets of the United States on the books is 8,133 tons of gold, which is over $1 trillion. And they're alluding to that they got to attract people to hold our debt, the dollar. How do you attract it? You back it by gold. And he's talking about this in an indirect way. President Trump now has been talking about it in an indirect, direct way. Said, we got to audit Fort Knox. He's been saying that multiple times. And China is in a race with the United States to see who can get the most amount of gold.
8: Wow, this is wild. By the way, let me give a plug real quick. 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And David's got a free, no-obligation chat with David and his team. And let me just give you the number if I can, because this is fascinating. 844-604-2575. 844-604-2575. $25.75, or go to Landmark Gold. If you're driving, don't take your eyes off the road, please. 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If you could clear up, David, for me, and again, I'm a layman here. You're the expert. Scott Bessent also said paper money certificates could still be claimed for gold and silver. So what does he mean by that? Because you and I talk about physical gold and silver. And Bessent would say paper money certificates could be still claimed for gold. Interesting that he mentioned it that way, right?
13: Well, decades ago in the 50s and before that, the United States had paper money that at the bottom of the paper bill it said this is redeemable for silver on deposit. So you could go to a bank, change your... take your paper money in and get silver. You could do the same thing for gold. You could take in the 20s, you could take your $20 bill into the bank and get a $20 gold coin. Now let's put this in reference to what it means for us. Okay. Back then, a $20 bill or a $20 gold coin, which were the same, could buy a brand new suit, a very, very nice brand new suit, and you still have enough money to go out to dinner with your wife. Today, a $20 bill won't even buy a nice tie or even a tie. But you sell and go to cash in a $20 gold coin, the worst condition, you have $4,000 thereabouts. You can go buy a really nice suit still and still take your wife out to dinner. The moral of the story is our currency is devaluing. And now it's devaluing at a very rapid rate because inflation is not under control and hasn't been, and that's why we saw gold double in the last 2+ years. If inflation is not under control, and the Fed admits it's not under control, gold is going to double again more than likely in the next 2-3 years because now they have to devalue the dollar to pay for the debt. That's what countries do. That's why everybody listening to my voice, you got to learn and you got to see the value. And it's almost an immediate insurance policy. You have to have something to protect yourself from this massive devaluation that's getting ready to come. Because 3 years ago, 4 years ago, 5 years ago, because I've been doing this for 32 years, I was saying you're going to see a massive rally in gold and silver because they have to devalue the currency because our debt is now out of control. And that's what is happening globally, worldwide. There is a race for all countries to hedge against the dollar being devalued, and that's why lots of countries, Russia, China, I can go through a litany of lists, they're aggressively buying gold. But the United States isn't buying any gold and haven't done so for decades and decades. We've had 8,133 tons of gold since 1974. We've not bought any gold, Joe.
8: Man, oh, man. And going back to the Treasury Secretary, Bessent, he said recently said the U.S. has more than, to your point, $1 trillion in gold. But he feels it doesn't matter for the U.S. dollar. Now, that's confusing to me because, if the dollar is going to, lose all that power and they're going to back it with gold, they got $1 trillion in gold. What do you think Bessent means by that, David Fisher?
13: Well, that's a million-dollar question that I would love to ask the Treasury to answer. Scott, answer that, because it doesn't make any sense. He's fuzzy about basic monetary history, and I'm not here to put him down, but he also said you could still take in these gold and silver certificates and turn them in for money. That stopped in 1968, so somewhere along the lines he's not getting his facts straight, or maybe he's up to something that we just don't know quite yet.
8: Where he's
13: saying, hey, we don't need the gold, but we're going to, don't get enamored with this. Let us do our work behind the scenes. I'm speculating now, everybody. Let us do the work behind the scenes. Let's get all our ducks in order. And then wham, they back the currency by gold. They revalue gold just like they did in 1933. It jumped 70% overnight, gold did. And that's why I'm not saying gold is a get-rich-quick scheme. I'm saying gold is an asset you want to have in your portfolio. And more than likely, they're going to be revaluing gold because Scott Bessent said they're going to revalue all the United States assets under President's term.
8: Yeah.
13: That means we're going to have a revaluation of gold. That means you're going to see the market in gold go up substantially in a short period of time. You want to learn about this and get involved in the gold market before they do this.
8: Yeah, yeah, I hear you loud and clear. Something is up. You could feel it. You could sense it. 844-604-2575. 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We go to landmarkgold.com. Hey, David. Hey, by the way, on a personal note, did you go anywhere exciting, if I may ask, on the air for your vacation?
13: Sure. Huh? Yeah, you know, my wife and I, we've been married not long enough. I call it that. It's 26 years. I just have an incredible wife. And we honeymooned on Maui. And so we went back to Maui today and today for the last week plus and had a wonderful time and connected on a, you know, just a wonderful level. That's what you're supposed to do in your anniversary and your vacation time. And so just had a wonderful time with my wife, and some extended family went with us, and I got to go golfing, and I unplugged. But I'm so glad. 2 days before I came back, I was like, I'm so anxious to get back in the saddle. I love what I do, Joe, and you know, so great to be with you today. But that's what I did, and I'm all recharged and excited because there's so much exciting news happening in the gold and silver market, and we're helping a lot of people get their money protected. I'm talking to so many people that are hearing you and doing something significant to protect their money because it's pretty obvious something is going to happen here with our debt and the dollar and gold.
8: It's so true. David Fisher, thank you so much. All the very best. 844-604-2575. You want to talk to Mr. Fisher and his team at landmarkgold.com. David, all the very best. God bless you, my friend, and see you soon.
13: God bless you, my brother.
8: Take care. Thanks, David. David Fisher right there. Joe on the radio. Albert is in the newsroom on AM 970. The Answer.
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6: 70 degrees and sunny at 8:38. I'm Al Gattulo with local news first. Here's what's going on. Detectives are looking for three people in a violent home invasion and robbery in the Bronx. Police say a woman was assaulted, tied up, then robbed of $340,000 of jewelry and other items. They say three suspects, armed with knives and a gun, forced their way into a home near West 168th Street and Ogden Avenue in Highbridge last Thursday night. The woman is in stable condition after being taken to the hospital for injuries. New Jersey regulators say they're conducting routine inspections of Freedom Fuel gas stations that have opened across the state to make sure they're complying with state law. Trump administration officials have been promoting the Freedom Fuel Network, which is an apparent marketing and promotional campaign that offers lower gas prices at participating stations. Currently, there are eight such stations across New Jersey, including locations in Marlton, West Berlin, and Clemington. The prices at participating stations started a bit lower than the national average at $3.47 per gallon, though Gas Money has recorded prices of at least $3.50 a gallon. In sports, Yankees lost to the Cardinals 13-7. Mets were off. They'll begin a 9-game road trip tonight. They'll be in Cleveland to take on the Guardians for the start of a 3-game set. Mets have dropped 3 straight, 4 of their last 5. Stuck in traffic, Debbie Duhame's got the answer.
4: Good morning, Al. Let's see what's happening as you head to the inbound George Washington Bridge. Still an hour getting into town to the upper level, 25 to the lower across Bronx West, heavy into the outbound GWB with construction on that lower level. Inbound Lincoln, 25, Holland, 45. Troubles right now on the LIE eastbound up by 108th, accident blocking two lanes. Still seeing delays on the New Haven line of Metro North, 4 and 6 trains delays because of earlier fire department activity over at Astor Place. It's still very busy on the Harlem River Drive southbound getting down toward the RFK Bridge. FDR Drive south at 116th. It's ongoing road work. Taking a ride downtown, it looks like we're still seeing delays here on the Lower East Side. 14th Street closed between 1st and 2nd with a broken water main. 287 East up exit 4 into White Plains. A collision blocking one lane. Partly cloudy today. High into the mid-80s. I'm Debbie Duhame with Joe Piscopo. 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
8: All right. Hey, we ain't going nowhere, baby. We are live as live can be. 4 hours of live radio every morning. This ain't no podcast, unless you're listening to it as a podcast later in the day. And we love you for that, too. You know, you can do that commercial free later in the day. A lot of folks listen that way. But in the meantime, we're live, like on the radio in the morning. And I love it, and we're here for you. And next hour, Dr. Mark Siegel is going to join us. Borders are Tom Homan. You don't want to miss Tom Homan's take on what's going on in Spain, man. I still can't believe that happened. Morocco to Spain, you know. And Councilwoman Ina Vernikoff is great. She's going to walk through what's going on in New York City. And the hate crime soaring. hiring under this mayor, Mayor Mamdani. In the meantime, the guys are here. Joey's here. That's me. And Joe Sibili is here. And there's a lot going on. And what's going to happen with the Iran war? You know, you listen to KT. There's something going on. There's a play going on with Donald Trump. He's probably listening to the folks who are in the Abraham Accord, folks in the Gulf states, and at one point, I'm wondering, and I don't know that this is going to happen. You know, he pulls what I call a Gleason, a Ralph Cramden, everybody out, you know, and he just goes in and just obliterates Iran because we have the ability to do it. But, you know, Donald Trump said something very interesting yesterday. He said, you know, I have the ability to kill a lot of people, and I don't know if I want to do that. Just like that. And he's aware of that. So, and again, if Donald Trump doesn't go in, somebody should go in to stop this. Talk about international crimes. Oh, my goodness gracious. And why isn't the ICC, the International Criminal Court, going after the guard in Iran for all the people they killed during the protest? Anybody? Am I missing something here? Oh, my Lord. Hey, Todd Blanche nomination. Pretty smooth. I think he's going to be the next attorney general. So we'll check out with that. I'm reading the stories. A comeback effort from squad member Corey Bush. Oh, my gosh, please don't win. She's just so irritating to watch. God forgive me. Am I rude when I say that? The sitting U.S. Congressman in Missouri's 1st District is Wesley Bell. He is the Democrat that defeated Corey Bush last cycle. With socialists on the march to the left, will Democrats give her the nomination again? Oh, my goodness gracious. Just, I hope not. I really hope not. Check this out. Tom Holman will back this up. DHS has deported 1.46 million aliens in the 12 months alone. And after you see what's happening in Spain from Morocco, you go, you know what? You can't keep the folks here. You just can't do it, you know? So we'll see what's going on. American Medical Association doubles down on gender transition treatments for youth. They issued a statement stating that gender affirming surgery should be delayed until age 19. Do you believe we have to talk about this though? You need to talk about this. If I was a kid and somebody talked, I didn't even know what gender was. What's a gender? I had no idea. It's like, you know, they throw this stuff at you, and I'm not quite sure why. And probably we shouldn't talk about it, if you know what I mean. Hey, you know what we got to do?
6: When I call my wife, I go, gender. Hey, Jen, come here. Gender.
8: Jennifer. Hey, Bill Maher is making a lot of sense, and he continues to warn dangers of Democrats embracing socialism. And we'll grab some of that audio, Joe, when you get a chance. I want to hear Bill Maher, because his show usually, you know, it's always, he takes shots at the, not literally, God, thank God, but he takes, you know, pokes at the president, and he goes on. But now he's making more sense than anybody, and he's just this way left comedian, yet he's making sense on his show Real Time with Bill Maher. And we'll grab some audio for that before we break for the day, if we can. Next hour is going to be very, very busy, so we invite you to stay with us. Another shout out to RFK Jr. For you know, being with us, and we you know, we invite you to check out Real Food. His, if you go to SEC Kennedy, the SEC Kennedy, you'll be able to see his show, the Real Food Show. You know, he modernizing military food service. Who thinks of that? Don't you love that? Is that great? And then he talked about, thank you, Joe. You're welcome. Strengthening America's pharmaceutical supply chain. I got friends telling me, Joe, I'm building, you know, labs and factories to make pharmaceuticals. We got to get on this. You got to get on it. And just, yeah, otherwise China's going to run away with everything. You know that, right? Right. All right. Hey, Joe on the radio down the shore. Looks like it might be a decent day. It doesn't seem too crowded too, which I like, man. It gets a little crazy. Although in town it was crazy. And then I went and everybody wanted to get ice cream. I don't need the calories. So I get this, like this veggie ice cream. Sounds good, doesn't it?
6: Oh, my God. Honestly, of all the things that you say that you can have, just have the ice cream. I mean, really. It's not like you're eating
8: calories.
6: Seven. No. Like, Joe,
8: hard to lose the
6: it's
8: weight,
6: not like
8: huh?
6: a stop. It's not like you're eating 8 scoops of ice cream in a big banana split sundae with hot fudge and stuff. Get one little soft serve.
8: There's a new place. I forget. I think it's called the Woo Woo. It's like the Raccoon Lodge or something.
6: Is that right?
8: I swear to God, I think that's the name of the place.
6: It's called the Vegan. And no, it's no, the, it's, no,
8: no, no. They got all great homemade ice cream. They just opened it, and I, you know what? How I know? Down at the place it used to be, what was the name of the joint? It was like called something. And then I went and did a show there for I did a 5-year-old birthday party with my friend Mike. He was playing the drums. I played the guitar. You know, hey, we made some money. You know, we were working back then when we were kids, and now it's a really cool ice cream shop, and they have vegan ice cream. So it's made out of, like, I think crushed cashews or something like that.
6: Sounds
8: it's really good.
6: Sounds disgusting.
8: Debbie, does it sound that bad? Vegan ice cream?
4: Yeah, give me chocolate. Thank you very much. I'll take the Rocky Road chocolate.
8: It tastes like broccoli.
4: Horrible. Sounds
6: nothing
4: horrible
6: more unappealing than ice cream made out of cashews. Yeah, great.
4: Just have some cashews.
8: You guys are so funny. Hey, that does sound kind of bad, doesn't it? That's the asparagus
6: flavor. Yeah, can
8: flavor.
6: We get that fake ice cream that tastes horrible? Sure, kids. Come on, let's go.
4: Oh, cauliflower ice cream. Oh, horrible, horrible.
6: And for extra sweetness, raisins.
4: Oh, give me the Rocky Road. Give me some chocolate.
8: Yeah, there it is. There it is. Debbie's looking out for you on the roads. Debbie, how are we doing this morning?
4: Let's take a look at LVI. I see some volume here, Joe, on Long Beach Boulevard getting out toward 21st as you get out through Ship Bottom. No major problems over on the parkway as you head north. Just some stop-and-go traffic up through Toms River. We're seeing slowdowns over at the Gothels Bridge into Staten Island. Lots of volume for you on the eastbound Gowanus up through the Prospect. That eastbound BQE bumper-to-bumper through the Battery Tunnel. Traffic is still very busy westbound BQE in toward the Williamsburg Bridge and down toward the Brooklyn Bridge. Grand Central Parkway bound still heavy right into the RFK. I'm seeing volume at the Throgs Neck and Whitestone bridges getting into Queens. Traffic is still pretty tough here on 208 southbound getting down through Fairlawn, inbound George Washington Bridge. It's an hour. Lincoln 25, Holland still waiting 40. 287 East exit 4 into White Plains. Watch out for an accident. That one is still being cleared. Delays still on the 4 and the 6 trains and also on the New Haven line of Metro North. I'm Debbie Duhaime with Joe Piscopo, AM 970, The Answer.
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2: 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Talking about that earlier.

0: how that granular aspect.
1: That's great. That's great. I'll tell you, I have to tell you, it was good. I got the, it's vegan ice cream, and I got, and I'm thinking less calories. I don't know that it does, but it's, it really, it was great. And I ate it.
0: And it's made from real vegans.
1: Vegans, it's like, I can't
2: That's
1: imagine.
2: That's Soylent Green, actually.
1: Soylent Green. Sorry, sorry. Oh my God. Get Charlton Heston on the phone. Oh, that's right. Hey, Stephen, how we doing? Hey, good, nice day throughout down the shore and in New York,
0: today.
1: New York. All right, all
0: a
1: right.
0: A great day today to get out and enjoy whatever kind of Soylent Green ice cream you like today. It's going to be wonderful out there. High temperature 85 degrees, partly cloudy skies all day long. Great day today. Tomorrow, part of the day is pretty nice. We have a low of 69. We hit a high of 81, but we are going to see some scattered showers coming through the area. A little bit more down in southern New Jersey than in New York, just in case you know anybody down along the beach. But still... Yeah, a few scattered showers getting into the city tomorrow, and we'll keep that rain for the rest of the week.
1: All right. Stephen Parr, well done. Thank you, my friend.
0: Thank you, Joe.
1: Dr. Mark Siegel is going to join us. Borders are home and as well. Joe Piscopo on the radio coming right back.
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2: 73 degrees at 8:59. Al Gattulo with local news first. Here's what's going on. It's usually illegal to camp in a New York City park, but a new program's changing that. The Urban Park Rangers program gives residents an opportunity to camp in the city's most famous parks on summer weekends. You bring the sleeping bag and bedding, they'll provide the tents and even the s'mores. Program is free. Selections are made by lottery. You'll need to create an account to enter. Details are available on the City Parks Department website. Urban Park Rangers runs through September 18th. Confirmation letters for New Jersey's Property Tax Relief Program, also known as Anchor, will be distributed this month. State Treasury officials say most eligible filers will have their applications automatically filed and they'll receive a confirmation letter this month. Most residents who own or rent property and meet the eligibility requirements should expect to receive letters. The Union Square Partnership is touting the area's growth over the past year. The nonprofit that promotes the district's economic well-being says at least 51 new businesses have opened in the past year, including Nespresso. Another 24 storefronts set to open by the end of the year. The partnership says foot traffic remains strong, with Union Square welcoming nearly 46,000 daily visitors. The group says increased subway and city bike service has helped keep the numbers up. The partnership credits the district's growth to infrastructure investments, including expanding a nearby pedestrian plaza. You now know what's going on. I'm Al Gattulo, AM 970, The Answer.
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4: Breaking news this hour from Town Hall. I'm Rich Thomason. Recent hack attacks on public water supplies, a focus of an expanding FBI investigation, now focusing on two states.
5: Michigan has joined Minnesota in reporting cyber attacks on water systems, but an official says all were operating safely. Earlier this week, authorities said cyber attacks targeted over 30 water systems in Minnesota. The source of the attacks is being investigated, but they came amid warnings that Iranian hackers have been focused on such systems. Minnesota IT Services said Thursday that the investigation into the attacks that happened on Sunday and Monday was continuing, and that state officials had not identified who was behind them. There were no reports that residents have been impacted by the attacks. Keith Peters reporting.
4: Crews continue battling massive wildfires that have destroyed hundreds of homes, forcing tens of thousands of evacuations in Spokane, Washington. Authorities say one of the fires, the work of an arsonist, and a 37-year-old man is under arrest being held on $1 million bond. A Democratic U.S. Senate contest in Michigan is among the most closely

0: He followed of today's primaries, pitting a Democrat socialist against an establishment candidate.
1: Political observers closely watching this race between Democrat socialist Abdul El-Sayed and establishment candidate Congresswoman Haley Stevens. The Real Clear Politics average of polls finds El-Sayed beating Stevens by more than 10 points. New polling data from Epic MRA shows former Congressman Republican Mike Rogers beating El-Sayed by 3 points in a hypothetical matchup in November. Laura Winter reporting.
0: President Trump insisting it's Iran's last chance to stave off a devastating military campaign by the U.S. Mr. Trump says negotiations with Tehran have resumed. Iran says no, they haven't. On Wall Street, Dow futures are up 656 points. Townhall.com.
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3: 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President Trump wants a lower dollar. 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
2: Stuck in traffic? We've got the answer.
4: Good morning. Alternate side parking rules in effect. Still seeing delays on the 4 and 6 trains because of earlier fire department activity at Astor Place. Westbound Metro North trains on the New Haven line. Delays of 20 minutes because of an earlier signal issue. Inbound George Washington Bridge an hour. Lincoln 25, Holland 25 to 30. Watch for slowdowns. Cross Bronx West into the outbound GWB LIE East at 108th. It's an accident being cleared. 287 East after exit 4 in White Plains. A collision there as well. 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Partly cloudy today, high of 85. Tomorrow, partly cloudy, high into the mid-80s as well. I'm Debbie Duhaime with Joe Piscopo, AM 970, The Answer. 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
7: 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Welcome to your Tuesday morning briefing. 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

0: today, Joe on the radio, Joe Piscopo on the radio, with the best morning team on all of radio, with Al Gattulo and Joey Sebelia and Debbie Duhame and Stephen Parr's got the weather for you. We love having you with us.
1: Call
0: it's
1: me fast.
0: It's an honor and a privilage. We got the doc with us, Al?
1: No, not yet. Not yet.
0: Okay, we reached out to Dr. Mark. See, I got to tell you, let me just say.
1: Avoid the lettuce.
0: Borders are Homan is going to join us this hour. And, you know, but I got to tell you, when we reach out to Mark Siegel, he has got the busiest practice of all. So we always give leeway and we hope that he'll jump on, and he may. But right. I hate to bother the guy sometimes. You know what I mean? You want to jump on the air and tell us what we got to watch out for? Don't eat lettuce. You know, I mean, I thought that cyclosporiasis thing was dead, you know?
1: No. It's still going on. It's still in a number of states. They still haven't. I don't think they have found the actual source of what it was. They originally thought it was this lettuce from Mexico that was outsourced by Taylor Farms, but it turns out it was a false positive. Now they're checking again, and you know, I think Taco Bell was using a lot of it. This was these companies that outsource their lettuce. It's a lot of fast food restaurants and stuff. So
0: can someone explain this to me?
1: Sure.
0: How is Chick-fil-A so friendly?
1: We have the doctor
0: thank you.
1: Hold your thought on Chick-fil-A.
0: I said Dr. Mark Siegel. Dr. Mark, we got you, my friend.
2: You got me.
0: I feel guilty. I'm Italian. I feel guilty. You know, it's like I got the Jewish Italian guilt. It's like when you're so busy, you're such in demand. You're NYU Langone Medical Center. You're a professor. You got a practice, and you still jump on the air with us. So let me say thanks.
2: And I write books, and I'm on TV, and I run the Dr. Radio with SiriusXM. And by the way, you are not feeling guilty because you're Italian or because I'm Jewish. You feel guilty because you're Catholic. Let's get this right.
0: You're right. That Catholic guilt, man. Oh, searing my heart and my brain forever, you know? But I don't know. It may be a good thing. Keeps me on the straight and narrow, Dr. Mark.
2: It's a good thing. You're a man of great talent, but great humility. It's a good thing.
0: Oh, humility. He who humbles himself. Thank you, Dr. Mark. Right back at you, man. Hey, Dr. Mark, while we have you, the cyclosporiasis deaths in Michigan, I know those people had underlying conditions, but still scary. Something we should worry about, sir.
2: Well, I don't like that it's spreading. It's been a very hot summer and wet. Hot and wet is why this happens. Mm. What happens is it lives in the soil, doesn't infect you for a couple of weeks, gets into the water, gets into the crops, the irrigation, gets into some of these crops. But the good news here is that it doesn't get beyond the intestinal wall. So all it's going to do is cause a lot of diarrhea. So if people keep up with their hydration and their electrolytes, they should be okay. It, as you said, is mainly a risk for people with underlying conditions, with you know, immune system problems, or that can't afford to be dehydrated in the heat. Those are the ones that get in trouble with this. But if you keep up with the fluids, you're going to be okay.
0: Yeah, and you know what? I got to say, it's on the tip of my tongue. Flu shot season coming up. I'm getting the alerts from my pharmacy. I take those shots. I take the flu shot, and it has worked great for me for like ever. I've been doing that. And you would suggest, and again, we're not giving medical advice over the air, but that the flu shot is something that we should think about.
2: I think we're bouncing back now from a period of like scrutiny of vaccines, because people felt. And I'm going to be really fair about this because I'm very pro-vaccines. Maybe the COVID vaccines were oversold. That's what I would say. They were oversold for too long, not that they're not useful. And that led to a rebound. And now we're saying, well, wait a minute. With the measles outbreak, maybe we're, you know, starting to move back in the other direction. So, yes, I like flu shots. Yes, I even like COVID shots for people that, you know, that are at risk or elderly. I like, of course, the MMR vaccine. I like the shingles shot. I saw somebody very close to me with a bad case of shingles recently. Ooh. I like the pneumonia shot at an older age. And the vaccines aren't nearly as bad or risky as the virus you're trying to prevent. But you got to believe that yourself. You got to come to Dr. Mark Siegel Coffee House to get you know, with Joe and me, and we'll talk vaccines.
0: I love it.
2: By the way, you want to know what my favorite story of the week is? I got to tell you my favorite story of the week.
0: It's that
2: in the UK, you know this story. In the UK, when they rationed sugar during World War II to little babies, those babies, because they didn't get bombarded by sugar in their brain, have less dementia and heart disease now than those those baby boomers who started getting hit with Pop-Tarts and breakfast cereals and, you know, and all of this stuff in the 50s. So, so in the 40s, they didn't have that sugar to give you during World War II. They were saving your brain.
0: Oh, yeah. So sugar is, people will swear by no sugar, and I'm addicted to it, and I love it. But it, that's, so we should maybe cut out sugar altogether. I mean, refined sugar that you get in candies and everything. That's an amazing stat that you just told us, because it's, and also with cancer patients, they say cancer goes to sugar. You know, they, and that's the way, you know, they could find it by putting sugar in your body. So it's that dangerous. I can't live without sugar, Dr. Mark. Should we cut it out altogether, do you think, sir?
2: We should get it from natural places like fruit. We should, by the way, be cutting down on caffeine. Also, another thing that's bad for us, and it's insidious. It's in all this stuff we eat. It's in ultra-processed foods. Whole foods, I agree with Kennedy, Secretary Kennedy, whole foods, healthy foods, less caffeine, less sugar. Even healthy fats are okay. Have an avocado today for breakfast. You know, that's a pretty good thing.
0: I just saw him on the table while we have you. RFK Jr. was on the show yesterday, and he's doing so many good things, you know, and, you know, getting the military better food and having a food show, you know, to explain what's great for you. And then we thought it was so funny because I said to him, Dr. Mark, I said, you know what, Mr. Secretary, you are jacked, man. He goes like this. He goes, Joe, you are my role model. He tells me that. So now we're supposed to work out. Now I'm afraid I'm not half in the shape that I should be in. So, but if I can, I don't know that I could go up against RFK Jr.
2: I like the comparison. I like the comparison. Both of you tan, both of you friends of Frank Sinatra. I mean, I like this comparison here.
0: And RFK Jr. Hey, you know, Dr. Mark, so the flu shot's okay. Before we let you go, with Dr. Fauci, with the COVID shot, I mean, you know, oh, that the Operation Warp Speed worked, that
2: the
0: original
2: problem with
0: shot. Yes.
2: So Trump is coming back and re-announcing, you know, look, Operation Warp Speed was a very good thing, a very good thing, a life-saving thing. The problem with Dr. Fauci, if I put it in a sentence, is that he was too dogmatic and too rigid, and he stepped outside his lane. And he had a vested interest, and I don't mean monetarily. I'm talking ideologically here. He had a vested interest in believing that COVID came from nature, because he was the person, the kingpin, in deciding that an international group of scientists could protect the world, when in fact, other than Piscopo and Siegel, they're all bought off by their governments, especially in China.
0: Yeah, it is true like that. And we talked also, but please continue, Mark, please.
2: No, and so that's the thing. You know, he holds to rigid ideas. And some of those ideas were outside his lane. He's basically a vaccinologist, an immunologist, and he understands the immune system and infections as well as anybody. But maybe he doesn't understand about school closures or lockdowns or masks or social distancing. Maybe social distancing came from 1918, the year you were born, Joe.
0: I know, man. I remember it well. You know, hey, and also we'll let you go, but also make the pharmaceuticals on the homeland before another COVID hits us, right, Dr. Siegel? We got to start manufacturing all the antibiotics and all the PPEs here in America and not rely on China. I mean, we talked about that with the secretary, and he totally backed that. I think that's an important
2: thing. Yeah, the other thing that Kennedy agrees with, he wants everything made here, and he also, I don't know if he told you this, but he doesn't want excess production of things we may not need. I mean, we're a pill popping society. Could you do it naturally? You know, when Piscopo is working out, you feel better. Maybe you don't need an antidepressant. Well, in fact, you never need one. You're high on life. But, you know, exercise puts you into a better place. And sleep. How about sleep as a medicine?
0: Yeah, it's so good. Dr. Mark, you're the best. These are all great things. And hopefully I'll get to see you soon, Dr. Mark Siegel. We send our love and respect and appreciation. Always, I know how busy you are, man, and we appreciate you always making time
2: it's
0: for
2: always
0: us,
2: always great. Always an honor to be on with you, Joe, and I always enjoy it greatly. Thank you.
0: We are honored. Thank you, Dr. Siegel. God bless you, sir. Take care. Thank you.
2: Have a great day.
0: You too. Dr. Mark Siegel, physician, professor of medicine at the NYU Langone Medical Center, which is like incredible. It's an incredible institution. And with a shout out to Ken Langone, our friend, you know, and author of Dr. Mark, if I may, The Miracles Among Us, the number one selling book over at Fox. You know, all Fox has all these books and all these great authors, you know, Brett Baer and everybody else. Dr. Mark outsold them all. Dr. Mark Siegel, you got to check that out. The Miracles Among Us. You're at Amazon or wherever you go. And a contributor to Fox News as well. You know, the very, very common sense guy. Hey, by the way, you know what? When I work out, and I always say that, and this was the thing that I did too. When I started working with at-risk children, and during the carjacking days in Newark, I think I told you this. And then I talked to a mentor, and he says, "Hey, Joe, you've been working out. Maybe you could put a gym in Newark." And that's what we did. So we took the kids, and you know, something to think about now that no one's addressing with all the crime in certain areas. You go in, we put a gym in. And we called the Jersey Joe's Gym, and it was in the Boys and Girls Club, the Broadway unit in Newark, right across from the police station. I told you this, right? And we go, and all the kids started to come in. And then the kids' parents started to come in. And I would go down, and we were training kids. And it's kind of, I don't want to use the word addictive because maybe it's wrong, but you get into the pattern of working out. And that's what's great about working out. Even if it's running, if you're walking, whatever you're doing, it's important to do that. Dr. Mark Siegel, right on the money. Because I'll tell you, you shouldn't be taking the antidepressant drugs. You shouldn't be taking all those things. You don't need them if you keep yourself active like that. If you can. Swimming is magnificent, you know? But to go into the inner cities and to tell the kids, look, and then once they get into it, like, I got to get a workout in today, that takes them away for all the bad things that confront them in the stressed areas of America. Something to think about. Dr. Mark Siegel on top of his game, as always. It's a 9:18. Border Czar Tom Holmes. You don't want to miss Tom Holmes. Put your seatbelt on, baby. Border Czar is going to join us momentarily on the radio. Debbie Duhame's out there on the roads. And I know you're always in the gym, Deb, too. It just clears your head after a while, right? Clears your head.
3: Yeah, you feel good. Yeah, and I do the cycling classes. You know, you're done. I just did 10 miles and you feel good.
0: Oh,
3: yeah.
0: Those are tough.
3: Yeah. Yeah, but it's good. Like you say, keep the heart rate going and it's all good.
0: Yep. Mm-hmm. It is. Hey, Deb, so it's going to be a kind of a nice day, but there's still traffic and Debbie's got you covered. How bad is it this morning at 9:18 in the morning?
3: We've got some delays getting down toward the Tappan Zee Bridge. Southbound side of the thruway right at the Mario Cuomo Tappan Zee Bridge. A disabled vehicle. It's on the shoulder. Then slowing down across the span into Westchester. 287 eastbound up exit 4 in White Plains. They just cleaned up an accident there. We're still seeing construction on the FDR Drive south at 116th Street. That's what's causing the delays there. Cross Bronx West heading to the outbound George Washington Bridge with lower level construction. Inbound GWB still an hour. Lincoln 25, Holland 45. Traffic is still a problem here over on 14th Street, over on the Lower East Side, closed between 1st and 2nd. That's all due to a broken water main. Watch for slowdowns on 208 South at Maple Ave and Fairlawn. Looks like some fire department activity there. And over on 9 and Fishkill, watch out for some storm damage still right past 84. Sunny today, high of 85. I'm Debbie Duhame with Joe Piscopo, AM 970, The Answer.
0: Hey, thank you, Debbie Duhame. Joe on the radio, Border Czar Holman coming up momentarily. Can I tell you about LifeVac? Can I tell you about my friend Arthur Lee? 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You know they've saved 6,300 lives already, and counting. You believe that? And when I tell you the stats about one child dies every 5 days from what? From choking. 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Yeah. So you got to get the LifeVac device in your home. So what you got to do, if you would, go to LifeVac.net, and you will see how easy it is to use. 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Just a beautiful father-daughter relationship there. She's been with dad from day one when he first invented LifeVac, right? And then he brings on Dr. Ben Carson. 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
5: I have tears in my eyes. America is crumbling. We have outdated highways. Great highways like we built in the past are not happening. High-speed rail? My daughter called me from China. She was going 250 miles an hour. What do we have in America? High-speed rail? Hasn't happened. Airports? We have second-rate airports compared to other countries. Promises, promises from politicians that we're going to fix the roads, fix the airports, etc., etc. Then, we also need to balance. When we have a budget in one of those blue states for $100 billion, we don't want it to cost $200 billion. We need to stop debating and we have to start building. President Trump has said $19 trillion in new factories and businesses are coming to America over the next few years. Well, they need roads. They need airports. It should not be a controversial issue. It should be an American issue. Let's make America great again. This is John Katzmatidis with the Cat's Corner.
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0: Hey, Joe on the radio from down the shore in New Jersey, baby. Love having you with us. It's going to be a nice day at the shore. We're going to squeak out a decent day in the Northeast, pretty much, you know, maybe a little cloudy here and there. But Stephen Parr says it's going to be a good day because we'll have some scattered rain for the rest of the week. Hey, I'm going to thank Cousin Paul. He said the name of that ice cream place, guys, it's called Woohoo. Woohoo, woohoo, woohoo. That's the name of it. Yeah, I know. It was like, I forget what it was. It was like, I forget what it was called when I went went down there, and I actually did a birthday party when I would work. I would take these little gigs, you know, and my buddy would play the drums. I'd play the guitar, and we entertain. And we'd get paid. We'd get paid. You know, we weren't very good, but we got paid. And woohoo. So, Paulie, thank you for that. My buddy Vic, one of the great guys of all time, my buddy Vic Richel, listening. We appreciate you listening. We have such wonderful people kind enough to check in every morning with us right here on AM 970, The Answer. We want to touch base with Tom Homan, another one who's very busy saving the country. And you'll have to appreciate, and you'll hear me tell Border Czar this as well, how they closed the border in like 5 weeks. They shut it down. They virtually shut it down in America. Otherwise, you got Spain. What is going on? How does that happen? Oh, man. And it happened during the Biden administration. And still we had 2 million gotaways. We'll talk about it. We'll talk about it, right? And then Ina Vernikoff is great. And she's going to talk about the hate crimes are up in New York City under Mayor Mamdani. Now, are you surprised at that? Are you surprised at that? I'm not. You know, this guy, I don't know. You smile all you want. And now you got these primaries happening in Michigan with this Al-Sayed guy going in. They hate America. And in my opinion, they're moving in to take over America. And then I think about as I broadcast from the little tiny house down the shore in the back room, you know, where I spent, you know, decades with my mom and my dad. I would smell my mom cooking, you know, breakfast and the blueberry pancakes in the morning. Making somehow, because the kitchen ain't what it, you know, you look at these fancy schmancy kitchens nowadays. It's not like that down the shore. And even at home, my mother never had these glorious kitchens that you see. But she made the best food ever. That's why we ask you to stay tuned for Garlic and Grandmother, the cookbook coming out. It's Mother's Day. We're going to, that book is going to hit. And, we want you to see all the great, recipes from my dear mother. Cause I can remember she would cook, always. And then she would make pasta for all the boys when we were hanging out and we'd go out, whether we were working or we were on the ball field, play a ball. We'd come home and mother would make all the pasta, you know, and we would have it right from the house that I broadcast to you from. And you know what? We are surrounded by McMansions. All of those people. Yeah, the lots are so small, but people go, I'm going to build a house on every inch of the lot. And somehow, you know, in their infinite wisdom, City Hall goes, sure, that's okay. And then rent it out and put 70 people in the house. You know, it's okay. And put 30 cars in the, no one, they don't care about the residents, you know? Oh, but it's okay. It's okay. It's down the shore. That's what Jersey is, you know? But mom said to me, I told you this. I want to change the house. Don't you change a thing, Joseph? Don't you sell that house? So, you know, only thing missing is the chickens. I'm waiting for the chickens to come back, you know?
9: Is that a change your mother approved?
0: Please. I don't even know. No, I don't think the chickens were around. My mom was around. But my goodness gracious, it's something. I don't know. It's just, you know, I get creeped out by some things. You know, now barbecue with chickens.
9: Some things?
0: Something, yeah, some things. No,
9: touching pens, like, you know, lots of things freak you out.
0: I don't like when people touch my phone. I mean, are you like that? Is it like when people?
9: I'm
0: say,
9: not, but there are people. I know a lot of people like that who don't. I guess I'm a little bit. It's
0: no,
9: I don't know.
0: You know what I do? Like, you know what I can't stand? They go, oh, let me see the kids. Somebody will say, oh, good, I have pictures here. And you hold the phone up, and, you know, and Mr. Magoo could see it, you know, because it's so bright on my phone, you know. And then they'll grab the phone. They'll take the phone. Oh, let me see. And they'll widen it up. No, don't touch my phone. Is that being neurotic?
9: Well, whatever happened to photos in the wallet? That used to be the thing.
0: Yeah.
9: You'd have the thing, you know, that would fold out and all the pictures.
0: Yeah. What did Rodney Dangerfield say? He bought a wallet and he saw my kids' his picture in it. Yeah, that was pretty funny.
9: Yeah, that was a good joke.
0: Hey, man, but in any case, those are the little things, the little quirky things. But other than that, I think we're all right, you know. But yeah, a little bit of a germaphobe. But in the meantime, it's all good. And, you know, we'll get into it with Tom Homan when he could call in. Again, I got to tell you, we got the best guests and they're here. And there are times where they got to be called in the White House and they can't jump on the air, and that's okay. And we understand it, you know, and we'll go to Ina Vernikoff in just a little while as well. But in the meantime, you know what? When you see what's happening in the city, and I'm going to where the news that you broke, Joe, let me go to that one story. Man killed four, and I hate to do this to you in the morning. Four teenagers badly hurt. That's in Yonkers, though. And Yonkers is a great town. We feature Yonkers. We love Yonkers, you know? So, but it's right above New York City, you know? So I don't know what's happening with some of the violence and why it keeps happening like that. This is going to be a big story. And this story here, inside New York's medical fraud capital, where often empty senior centers bill Medicaid $100 million a year for patients. That's happened in Minnesota. It started in Minnesota. It's all around the country. And but the thing that we have to understand about New York, Bruce Blakeman running against Kathy Hochul, this is an impetus for Bruce Blakeman, the fraud that's happening in New York under Hochul. And because we got to get Hochul out of, in my opinion, out of office, no disrespect. Hey, Jersey. We got to get Mikey Sherrill out as well. It's just that these gals are the, and these, not that they're just gals, but they have no idea how to run a city. And you know what? They're protecting the wrong people, and you and I always get hurt. And by the way, are you going to hear about that Medicaid fraud under a Democratic presidency? You're not. It's like with Donald Trump, you know, with the fraud alert and everything, and Doge, what Elon came up with, that's important. Hey, by the way, did they just approve Todd Blanch for Attorney General? Did that go through, guys?
1: Not yet.
0: Okay. But it's happening as we speak, happening as we speak. And we'll break in a second. And Spain still overwhelmed as thousands remain after migrant border rush. That is an invasion. It's an invasion. And under Biden, it was an invasion, you know. So we talked about this earlier, you and I off air. Federal judge rules against New York State's mask ban for ICE agents. So ICE agents, and can help me if I'm interpreting this correctly, Al Gattulo, a federal judge issued a preliminary injunction against, so the ICE agents can wear masks.
1: Yes, they
0: correct?
1: Can continue to wear masks. Basically, the states cannot tell the federal government what to do or how to wear, you know, their uniforms. That's, and we all knew that when the state put this in. Now, this affects a similar law that was passed by New Jersey. So it looks as though that will be struck down as well. That in Jersey, they can continue to wear masks if they want. There's another law, though, that the judge yesterday did allow to go into, will allow to go into effect in 2 weeks, where law enforcement agencies do not have to cooperate with ICE agents. That will stand depending on what the federal government decides to do. If they decide to appeal it, the other part of it, the wearing of masks, federal agents can continue to wear masks. It's unclear if New York State will appeal that ruling.
0: All right. Just if you look at what's happening in Spain, you cannot question ICE, in my opinion. I'll tell you what, boys, let's take a break, and then we'll track down. Tom Holman's been great, and we wish him all the best, and hopefully there's no emergency situation. If there is, we'll report in handily, and we'll go to Ina Vertikoff when we come back. But it's 9:33 in the morning, and Al Gattulo's got all that headline news for you right now on AM 970, The Answer.
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1: 74 degrees and sunny at 9:33. Al Gattulo with the local news first. Here's what's going on. Broadway's Hadestown is parting ways with Gino Seegers before he even steps foot on stage. Seegers was supposed to join the production as Hades in September before concerns were raised about online comments and videos he made regarding transgender people. The actor previously starred in The Lion King and On the Town, but has also appeared on TV shows including Yellowstone. Hadestown is still planning to bring in new talent, saying additional casting will be announced shortly. The new principal cast of Hadestown begins its Broadway run September 1st at the Walter Kerr Theater. A week after a small fire turned into a big flooding problem that shut down its gambling operations for a day, Ocean Casino Resort announced Illich Gaming now has complete ownership. The Press of Atlantic City reporting the deal closed Monday for Illich to take full control after the deal was first announced in June. The Illich family bought the first half of Ocean Casino back in 2021 from hedge fund Luxor Capital, and the joint ownership led the casino to now routinely ranking as one of Atlantic City's top three gaming halls, along with the Borgata Hotel Casino and Spa and Hard Rock Hotel and Casino. The Illich family also owns the Little Caesars pizza chain, the NHL's Detroit Red Wings, and several other casinos around the country. In sports, Yankees lost to the Cardinals 13-7. The Mets were off. They'll begin a 9-game road trip tonight. Masons are in Cleveland to take on the Guardians for the start of a 3-game set. The Mets have dropped 3 straight, 4 of their last 5. Stuck in traffic? Debbie Duhame has got the answer.
3: Hey, good morning, Al. Alternate side parking rules are in effect. We're still seeing delays on the 4 and 6 trains because of that earlier fire department activity over at Astor Place. If you're heading over to the New Haven line of Metro North westbound trains, a 20-minute delay. Alternate side in effect is still an hour in at the George Washington Bridge of the upper 20 to the lower. Outbound George lower, it's construction. Inbound Lincoln 25 over the Holland 45 from 1 and 9. We're still seeing delays over on the lower east side. 14th is closed between 1st and second with that broken water main, and watch for slowdowns on the thruway southbound right at the Mario Cuomo Tappancy Bridge. It's a disabled vehicle in the way. That's what's causing the trouble over there. 208 southbound at Maple Ave in Glen Rock and Fairlawn. Watch out for some ongoing fire department activity. Garden State Parkway south of 135 in Clark. It's a collision taking two lanes. Partly cloudy today. High of 85. You now know where not to go. I'm Debbie Duhaime with Joe Piscopo. 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
0: Hey, it's Piscopo on the radio, 20 minutes before Mike Gallagher. You know, when you think of New York, and everybody thinks New York is gone and it's lost, there's a lot of great people working within the political structure of New York. It's just tough. It's an uphill battle. And Councilwoman Ina Vernikoff is one of those fighters, that she fights for the good of the people. She's the minority whip of the New York City Council, representing the 48th District, and kind enough to jump on the air with us this morning. Ina, Councilwoman, welcome back to the show. Great to have you with us. How are you?
15: Good morning. Always great to be with you. It's a pleasure.
0: Oh, thanks for your fight. I tell you, you are fierce, girl. I tell you, we love it. We love it. And now I'm looking at hate crimes on the rise under Mamdani against the Jewish community. Councilwoman, walk us through this. Not a surprise, though, right?
15: Not a surprise at all. And, I mean, to be fair, hate crimes, especially anti-Semitic hate crimes, have been on the rise for the last couple of years. I've been watching it for a long time. But under Mamdani, it's quadrupled. I mean, It's insane. He's essentially greenlit the anti-Semites with his rhetoric, with his actions, with his associations. And if we look at the last, his last stunt, which was that he completely purged the Judicial Advisory Committee of Jews. And his excuse was that the only Jewish judge that he didn't reappoint was because he was on a legal team for the Epstein associate, Maxwell. Well, excuse me, Mr. Mamdani, but yeah. Your lawyer, your chief counsel is, I think it's Ramzi Kasim. I may not be pronouncing his name correct, but he was a lawyer for Al-Qaeda. Right. He was a lawyer for exactly. A member of Al-Qaeda. So this guy is just consistently gaslighting us. And, you know, I feel embarrassed for the few, the minority of the useful idiot Jews who still believe in this guy and support him.
0: You know, Ina, you know how dangerous it is, and you can't compromise. And I do not understand. And if you're telling me 33% of the Jewish population in New York voted for this guy Mamdani, are they younger? I guess they just are useful idiots is the right term. I hate to say it, but have they changed their minds when Mamdani is showing his true colors every single day? Do you think?
15: I don't think they changed their minds. Look, I don't know. I don't associate with many from that community. And, you know, I proudly support a district that has, it's compromised of so many Jewish New Yorkers. And I would say 95% of them that I speak to do not support Mamdani, and they're consistently in fear, honestly, for their lives. They're thinking about moving to other cities, other countries. Some of them have already moved. And we saw, you know, the guy that was attacked, that was stabbed with a screwdriver by a Allahu Akbar screaming criminal, right? He was actually in the process of moving to Florida. So people are trying to escape our city. And, you know, if you look at history, anytime you purge your city or your country of Jews, it doesn't end well.
0: Yeah, it's a good point. Why this is what gets me. This is the question I always ask Councilwoman, is when he goes after Bibi Netanyahu because the International Criminal Court goes after Bibi Netanyahu, and I'm going to say this, and it's so obvious, and I feel dumb even saying it on the radio, so forgive me, Ina, but it's like after October 7th, 2023. What was Israel supposed to do? That's the question I asked. I have not heard one reporter ask, and maybe they did and I missed it. Not one reporter asked Mamdani, Mayor Mamdani, what were you supposed to do? Why did your wife, applaud Hamas after that horrendous Third Reich Nazi-like, Joseph Mengele-like attack to the Jews on October 7th? What was Israel supposed to do? And they turned the narrative around. I don't know how they turned the narrative around, but guys like Mamdani, they never answer that question, correct?
15: Oh, it's first of all, reporters consistently give Mamdani a pass, whether it's on anti-Semitism or other issues, socialism and all the crap, excuse my French, that he's trying to bring to our city. He's consistently getting a pass. You don't see reporters asking him any tough questions. They really become, most of the reporters in New York City become the mouthpiece from Mamdani. And it's very sad. It's very shameful. But when it comes to Bibi Netanyahu, he's really enjoying this because this gives him an excuse to perpetuate more of the anti-Semitic rhetoric that he really enjoys perpetuating. It's quite obvious. He doesn't talk about Putin or any other dictators or tyrants from other countries. He only mentions Bibi Netanyahu by name. Every year, all these dictators come to UNGA to speak, and he doesn't mention them by name. He is obsessed, hyper-focused on Bibi Netanyahu, and it's so obvious that it's not really about the prime minister of the only Jewish state. It's about Jews. And it's very clear. His feelings for the Jewish community are very clear. And he could gaslight us and make statements that there's no room for hate and we don't tolerate anti-Semitism. Well, anti-Semitism lives in the city and it lives under his watch. And he does nothing about it other than actually embolden and perpetuate it.
0: Yeah. And I love what you said, Councilwoman Ina Vernikoff. She goes, you got to be more like the Italians. You were so funny when you said that, Ina. That was so funny, but I know what you mean.
15: I mean it. It's like, you know, the symbolic map, and they just shut him up. And I'm still like, we are the Jews. He just purged the advisory committee. This city has 50% of the lawyers in the city are Jews. Because it's a profession that's so prevalent in the Jewish community. So many lawyers are Jews, especially in New York City, and not a single one can be Jewish on this committee that he promised to be representative of New York City's diverse community. Please do me a solid, you know. So
0: yeah, it's true.
15: Jews are quiet. Where are the Jews?
0: I know some of my friends, they are ticked off and they don't want to deal with this anymore. But to your point about the press, man, they are. It's like they're giving this guy a free ride, and it's Mamdani a free ride. Ina, you're the best. Let me double check. Ina, what happened? Everything okay in Sheepshead Bay with Mamdani trying to put those single men into the residential neighborhood? And just to follow up, how did that work out, if I may ask?
15: Yeah, so I mean, we're fighting like hell. He's dumping these men. We don't know about their criminal record. We don't know who they are. We've had an uptick in crimes in that specific area, but we're really fighting. We got amazing lawyers that filed a lawsuit, pro bono, by the way, Spielfogel and Eisenberg. And we actually got something that you never usually get in these cases, which is a temporary restraining order. So the city right now is prevented from moving any more single adult men into that shelter. We have a hearing scheduled for August 12th, so we're waiting to see what's going to happen. But this is a pretty big win, actually, for our community right now.
0: That's huge. That's huge. That is exactly what a representative is supposed to do. And you do it brilliantly, Councilwoman.
15: Thank you.
0: You're a real fighter. You know, keep us posted on everything. You got the airwaves. We love your fight. Please keep it up. And best everybody on the council, those who are making sense. We appreciate it more than we could tell you.
15: Thanks so much. I hope everyone's enjoying their summer.
0: Yeah, thanks, Councilwoman. Have a great summer as well. Councilwoman Ina Vernikoff, a minority whip of the New York City Council representing the 48th District. Hey, a lot of people make a lot of sense in the council, but of course they're outvoted and outmanned and womaned by the Democrats. So we will keep fighting. And Ina's a real fighter, and she is just a fierce, fierce gal doing the right thing for New York, New York. Hey, Joe on the radio. Don't forget Mike Gallagher's coming up at 10 o'clock, 10:05. And again, I want to check out. Let me just do it on the airways. Pull the curtain back. Organically honest and always open, because we love you being part of the family. Joey Sebelia, nothing from Borders Are Home, and nothing like
9: no,
0: that.
9: No, I haven't heard anything yet, but okay. Hopefully, unusual. I'm sure it was all right.
0: I worry. Yeah, he probably got called into the White House.
9: Yeah, probably.
0: But he usually gets back. So we'll double check that, because listen, it's a crazy time, and I always worry. I worry about everything. I'm like a worrier. With the kids, I worry. I worry now they're going to the beach. I got to worry. I'm going to worry about that. Oh, by the way, the riptides are supposed to be bad. I'm going to tell my kids that, and I'm telling you that on the radio. Okay, just be careful in the ocean in that regard. Okay, 10 minutes before Mike Gallagher, and Debbie's out there on the roads checking out traffic for you. Good morning, Debbie Duhame. We're making it through the morning. We're getting through it, and you're doing great as always. How are we doing at 10 before 10?
3: I'll tell you what's happening right now, Joe. Have a fabulous day. Enjoy the shore. Let's see what's happening right now on the Cross Island. It's busy southbound into the LIE. It looks like an accident involving a school bus, so tough ride here. Cross Island southbound at the LIE. The Van Wyck is troubles northbound getting up toward Jamaica Ave with construction. LIE eastbound construction by Springfield Boulevard. Inbound GWB still pretty tough an hour into town. Inbound Lincoln 25. Holland still 45. Watch for delays on the Lower East Side. 14th is still closed between 1st and 2nd with that broken water main. And we're seeing delays on the FDR Drive south at 116th Street with more road work over there. Over on 287 North, exit 47 in Montville, some maintenance work. The right lane is blocked. Garden State Parkway south at 135 in Clark, a collision blocking two lanes. Thruway south, right at the Mario Cuomo Tappan Zee Bridge, accident on the shoulder. I'm Debbie Duhame with Joe Piscopo, AM 970, The Answer.
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17: Maybe you've thought about taking a cruise. 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
19: We've got a beautiful day for the entire area today. Mostly sunny to partly cloudy skies with a high temperature up around 85 degrees today. Tomorrow morning, we start off a low temperature around 69 degrees. We'll see a few more clouds tomorrow, a high of 81. And we'll also get some scattered showers moving through the area tomorrow afternoon and overnight tomorrow night. I'm Storm Guide Stat Live meteorologist Stephen Parr.
0: Stephen Parr, thank you very, very much. You know, born on America's darkest day of 9/11, the Tunnel to Towers Foundation has been helping America's heroes ever since. In this 25th anniversary year of 9/11, we honor heroes like New York City Police Department Detective Eric Michael Kaleha, Kaleha of Bensonhurst, Brooklyn native, dreamed of being a police officer, fulfilled that dream by joining the NYPD in 1994, worked his way up to the rank of detective, answered the call after September 11th, serving at Ground Zero in the months that followed. In 2022, he was diagnosed with multiple cancers tied to his heroic service. Just 5 months later, he passed away from a 9/11 related illness. Eric is survived by his wife Marilyn and his two children. To honor his life and service, Tunnel to Towers paid off the mortgage on the Kaleha family home through its Fallen First Responder Home Program. Donate, please, $11 a month, or amplify your impact if you can with a car or land donation. Go to T2T.org. That's T, the number two, and then T.org. Hey, it's Joe Piscopo. 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

0: Radio, great to have you with us from down the shore. We'll be here. I'm going to be here most of the week, I think, down the shore broadcasting from our little shore house. It's going to be, a kind of a nice day today. So we'll hang out a little bit and maybe jump in the water. But it's going to rain the rest of the week, but it's okay. Relaxing with the kids, and it's up to the kids whatever they want to do. And it's great that they're not really small, because then I'd be going to the amusement park and I would be getting nauseous on the teacup. So thank goodness that they're not small anymore like that.
1: Well,
0: right?
1: That's nice.
0: So, oh, lordy, lordy, lordy.
1: But definitely stay out of the water. The rip current is going to be pretty bad, and preventing on the New York beaches. There's a lot of, you can't swim because of the current. So just be careful if you're in the water.
0: You know, yeah, we have, and I mentioned this before, I believe there's two, because we've been coming down here for most of my life. There's two points, right up the beach. You should know your beach. A lot of time, and

0: have Debbie with us. Stephen Parr, thank you. Always, always great to have Stephen with us. And Cara Fasaro doing the social media that you will get out at, listen, on Instagram, on X, and on Facebook as well, okay? And then, and Mert Roberts is going to podcast this sucker out in about the 60 seconds. And Molly, thank you as well. So let's do this again tomorrow. In the meantime, stay tuned for Mr. Mike Gallagher, one of the great broadcasters of our time, coming up right here on AM 970, The Answer. And please make it the best day ever. Would you do that for me? You know why? Because you deserve it.
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2: 76 degrees at 959. Al Gattulo with local news first. Here's what's going on. Governor Hochul offering free admission to the state fair for students at state colleges. SUNY students and incoming class members can get in completely free for Student Youth Day on Thursday, August 27th. Those interested will have to show either a valid SUNY student ID or an admission letter to get in for zero cost. Several campuses will also be participating in the fair with booths on display sharing research projects and hands-on activities. There are many beaches in New York City and on Long Island that swimming is not recommended on this beautiful day. No swimming advisories have been posted at dozens of beaches because of elevated bacteria levels in the water from recent heavy rain. Meanwhile, rip currents expected to be strong today at certain beaches in Long Island, Brooklyn and Queens. Hewlett Beach and Ronkonkoma Beach are closed to swimming. Wall Street is opening with stocks higher this morning. Comes as oil prices have moved lower amid optimism that a deal to reopen the Strait of Hormuz could be coming. Elsewhere, investors keeping an eye on SpaceX, set to report its first quarterly earnings as a public company. At the opening bell, all three major averages were in the green. In sports, Yankees lost to the Cardinals 13-7. Mets were off. They'll begin a nine-game road trip tonight. First up, the Cleveland Guardians, the start of a three-game set. Mets have dropped three straight, four of their last five. You now know what's going on. Have a great day, everyone. I'm Al Gattulo, AM 970, The Answer.
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4: Breaking news this hour from Town Hall. Amit Thomason. We continue hearing two different stories about the Iran situation. President Trump says U.S. talks with the Islamic Republic, talks aimed at settling the war, have resumed, while Tehran is insisting there are no negotiations. Meanwhile, a cargo ship reports being hit by some sort of projectile overnight.
5: What's been happening in the Strait of Hormuz really underscores the continuing threat to shipping there. We don't have too many more details, but it was 20 nautical miles off the coast of Oman on the southern side of the straits, not on the northern Iranian side. And this is indeed where we have had other reports of explosions taking place close to vessels in the past few days. Now, traffic going through the strait has remained very slow. Just six vessels going through yesterday, according to shipping data.
4: The BBC's Jolan Nell. He describes the Spokane wildfire destruction as resembling a war zone. Vent Welch with the Washington National Guard expects to see a lot of heartbroken homeowners.
6: When you finally get in there and you finally look at the devastation and damage, and it's going to be pretty interesting as people go in there and to just grapple with the damage and grapple with the fact that their lives are forever changed. Some of these folks may not recover. Some of those folks may not rebuild in there.
4: 37-year-old man has been arrested, accused of intentionally starting one of the three Spokane wildfires. The Senate Judiciary Committee is poised to approve the Attorney General nomination of Todd Blanche, a vote expected today. President Trump says he's really disappointed with Washington, D.C.'s U.S. Attorney Jeanine Pirro for dropping the reflecting pool vandalism case. Stocks sharply higher on Wall Street. The Dow is up 545 points, gain of 1%. More on these stories. Town Hall,

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1: Somebody just pointed out the pretty place where Denise and I got married is in South Carolina. I thought it was right over the border. Isn't it in the... I thought it was North Carolina. Have I said North Carolina incorrectly all this time? Now I feel terrible. Somebody from the upstate said, Mike, I hope that was a slip of the tongue. Surely you remembered where you got married. Well, yeah, I do remember where I got married. And in fact, Pretty Place was hit really hard by one of those storms. And the only thing standing after one of those huge storms roared through was the giant cross, which I always thought was a God thing. But a lot of comments about the debate last night in South Carolina. Here's a text from another one from South Carolina. Hey, bird in the hand, Mike, with Ralph Norman. That's the point. That's why I would vote for him, because you know exactly what you're going to get with Ralph Norman. And it seems like Darlene Graham and Ralph Norman are neck and neck. They're the two leaders in this race. Janet's in Newark, New Jersey. Hey, Janet, welcome to the Mike Gallagher Show. Hello.
2: Hi, Mike. No, Janet's in Duncan, South Carolina.
1: Gotcha.
2: My phone number is from Newark, New Jersey.
1: Gotcha. Well, I gotcha.
2: 5 years.
1: Oh, I love it. I love it. Well, welcome.
2: You see that?
1: Yes, ma'am.
2: You can't trust the phone number anymore.
1: No, you can't. Well, you can, but the phone number doesn't necessarily show where you're from or where you live.
2: That's right. But you also get those spoofing numbers, but I'm not spoofing you. Born and raised for the first 65 years. I have a little concern about Darlene Graham Nardone. Has anybody proven what her legal name is? What is her Social Security name? What is her voting registration? I'm very confused about that.
1: It's a legitimate question. It's a big issue for a lot of people, because you know why they did it. I mean, her married name is Nardone, and
2: yes.
1: But she.
2: I'm sorry to interrupt.
1: That's
2: you.
1: That's okay. I'm sure we agree. They dropped it so that she would be more familiar to voters as Lindsay's sister.
2: Yes, that's fine. But is that legal for somebody to be a member of our Senate with a fake name?
1: Yeah,
2: I don't know.
1: That's a great question. Hey, Janet, that's a very good question. I'll bet you somebody in this audience knows the answer. Because, for many people, that's a big problem. She was Darlene Graham Nardone. The family name is Graham, but she got married to some guy named Nardone. Now she's a Senate candidate, and all of a sudden the Nardone goes away. How does that work? Do you just do it out of convenience? Is it optics? Was it a legal name change? Has she legally changed her name from Nardone to Graham? And frankly, I think that for many people is a little sketchy. So, look, we'll see. If you're in the upstate, give me your thoughts on all of it. 800-655-MIKE. It was a big night last night on the WIS-TV studios stage, such as it was. It was really kind of, they looked like they were using their news set, because you could see the news desk off in the background. But very well run. I like the moderator. She's a local anchor woman there in Columbia. She seemed to be she wasn't really one of those buzzing them and cutting them off mid-sentence, but she gave them their time, and it was a good debate. And I think for many, Darlene Graham Nardone, or maybe Darlene Graham, surprised a lot of people with her performance. I don't think these progressives in places like Michigan and Wisconsin are surprising anybody. They are exactly who they say they are. We'll give you a little primary preview of the parade of horribles coming up.
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11: In the War of 1812, our nation fought and won America's religious freedom. Today, the constitutional right is being assaulted once more from within.
12: Religious liberty and rights in general were under attack. We all of a sudden became the enemy.
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4: Hour from Town Hall. Amit Thomason. Debating the nomination of Todd Blanche for Attorney General, Senate Judiciary Committee, panel chair Chuck Grassley says he is pleased that GOP colleagues Tom Tillis and John Cornyn have worked out the anti-weaponization fund issue, clearing the way for a vote.
5: I'm grateful that they, as well as Mr. Blanche and the White House, worked in good faith to solve them, formally rescinding the fund and clarifying the scope of release of claims has put this issue to bed once and for all.
4: And the committee is expected to pass the nomination along to the full Senate. It's their last chance to avoid utter destruction, so says President Trump, who says that talks are underway once again with Iran. He says the Gulf allies pleaded with him not to attack Iran, but rather to give diplomacy one more chance. A 37-year-old man is accused of intentionally starting one of the three destructive wildfires in Spokane, Washington, charged with arson. The suspect being held on $1 million bond. President Trump not at all pleased with the U.S. attorney for Washington, D.C.
6: I was disappointed with Jeanine Pirro, really disappointed with Jeanine Pirro. She folded like an umbrella. And people get away with things, and it's a disgrace.
4: The president says Pirro choked in moving to drop charges against a man who had been accused of vandalizing the reflecting pool. Although job openings are down slightly, falling to 7.4 million, the government reports that employment remains resilient in the face of multiple challenges, perhaps the biggest of which is the ongoing uncertainty over the Iran situation. Wall Street resilient this morning, stocks sharply higher. The Dow is up 805 points, while the NASDAQ is ahead 426 points. More on these stories, townhall.com.
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0: racist. It's easy to do, especially in the protection racket media. Just look for those who bring race into arguments as non sequiturs in order to demagogue people whose opinions fall outside the elite's comfort zone. Thus we come to Howard Bryant and The Guardian. Reporters asked Indiana Fever star Sophie Cunningham to take a position on male intrusion on women's sports. Cunningham opposed it as the common sense position. In response, Bryant offered a bizarre rant in which he claimed Cunningham was anti-black as well as anti-transgender. This follows an equally bizarre essay from USA Today columnist Nancy Armour, which argued that Fever star Caitlin Clark should absorb more fouls without redress because Emmett Till got lynched in the 1950s. Rather than address the real issue, sports writers pulled a race card on both women. Sports media has become a new haven for craven and woke demagoguery. Don't trust them. I'm Ed Morrissey.
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2: News this hour from Town Hall. I'm John Scott. President Trump appears to be giving Iran one final moment to make a deal.
3: It is still unknown if a deal will be reached with Iran or if there will be a return to war. President Trump in the Oval Office telling reporters,
4: "This is the last chance. This is not something that, if it doesn't happen, this is the last chance for them to sign a good document."
3: Laura Winters reporting.
2: Iran's foreign ministry says it's focused on negotiations with Oman, not the U.S. The Senate Judiciary Committee voting 12 to 10 along party lines Tuesday in support of the nomination of Todd Blanche as the nation's attorney general. President Trump visiting California and Nevada, the president seeking to shore up support for fellow Republicans in November elections that will determine whether his party keeps control of Congress. Authorities continue to struggle to contain several large wildfires in the Spokane, Washington area that have forced roughly 65,000 people from their homes, destroyed hundreds of buildings, and sent plumes of toxic smoke into the air. At a press briefing in Spokane County, Washington, Sheriff John Knowles says they have a suspect charged with arson in custody.
5: We took 37-year-old Aaron Farnacci, a convicted felon, into custody on a single charge of arson in the first degree. Mr. Farnacci is currently in custody and being interviewed by detectives from our major crimes unit here in the Spokane County Sheriff's Office.
2: Those fires have burned up to 1,100 structures. U.S. job openings fell slightly in June. The Labor Department says that employers posted 7.36 million vacancies in June. That's down from 7.54 million in May. More on these stories from townhall.com.
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7: Team is Greg Evan, Sean McConnell, Roger Wicker Jr., Rick Locke, Garrett Sholley, Matt Zibel, junior producer Ricky's out, Misty Callahan, John Cassio, Daniel West Ombudsman's out as well, but I'm grateful to all of them for all the work that they're doing. The unbelievable stuff, I'm just checking out some of these footage of the Cheryl Reeve character wearing shirts pandering to trans kids. We don't want to do the trans kids. These guys are so nuts. Remember how Tallarico keeps thinking about trans kids? This guy is an amazing test for Texas, which the Democrats are obsessed with turning Texas blue, even though they're in the midst of losing all these other states. Like, I don't know, they could be losing Michigan, they could be losing Missouri, places where they used to contend in Florida and Ohio. This is an unbelievable moment from Tallarico. Cut 8, guys.
8: Our people have been killed left and right. Carmela Anthony's case is just a f-ing tragedy. Excuse my language. But it is. But it is. So what are we going to do to fix those harms?
7: So this is a person who says our people are getting killed left and right at a town hall with Tallarico, and she's a black woman. And, for example, Carmelo Anthony. She doesn't mention one of her people getting killed. She mentions a black guy who killed a white guy, and she said that it was a tragedy that he got convicted. So why don't they bring up one of the people of her people who are getting killed. Instead, what does she bring up? She brings up an example of a black guy killing a white guy who got convicted rightly. This is what I'm saying, that people are losing touch with science, reality. And this is what's going to be very challenging to square the circle. This is not a debatable thing. This is their concept of what's actually happening on Earth is so fundamentally different than what our concept is. This is a WNBA coach named Natalie Nakasi. And let's see her defense of trans athletes. Cut 19.
1: I think just in terms of how I'm seeing it is, if I could answer with, like, for me, sports is about belonging. It's about inclusivity. It's about allowing everyone to be their authentic self. You know, I'm big on that just because I have been criticized for my height, for my ethnicity. I've been in those "you shouldn't belong here" many times. So I'm all about women, little girls deserving to play, and that includes trans women. So I'm all about inclusivity.
7: But there's one thing. She does not have a penis, as far as we know. And that's one of the main reasons why these people are getting discriminated against. It's because they've got higher levels of testosterone. They got bigger muscles. So it's not that they have a different ethnicity or race. It's that they're a different sex. I just feel like I'm taking crazy pills here. It's amazing content. Like, I love it for the content. But honestly, the WNBA, just who knew this would be just a WNBA podcast? All right, some other stuff I want to bring up. In Washington, there are huge wildfires that are going on. And this did not make my rundown yesterday that was on my list. I didn't end up going with it. Something fell on my set. That was a nice little pop there. Former Washington Governor Jay Inslee weighed in, and guess what he blamed? Play cut 15.
9: That's a beautiful morning here in Lopez Island, but I'm so concerned. Talk to my friend, the legislator in Spokane, who's home was he had to evacuate because of these massive fires in Spokane County. The whole state's under threat now. Climate change. You know, climate change isn't some existential global thing. It's our neighbors. It's our friends. We had to fight for them.
7: Yeah, the only problem is they just arrested a guy for arson, for starting the fires intentionally. So you could blame climate change. And when you go out there, you make the video. You don't even check if they arrest anyone for arson over this stuff. In France, there were huge wildfires this year. 400 people were arrested in connection to arson. And you got to wonder, are some of these climate change people? Is that where this is going? Sticking in Europe quickly, I didn't do any Ceuta updates, but a Spanish government official was fired for disclosing accurate numbers about the invasion. That's pure Orwell stuff. 1984, they told the truth about how big the invasion is and got fired for it. I also have not done a lot of Iran war updates as well, but maybe the most interesting I saw was a report from Trey Inkst over at Fox talking about a firing that took place over some leaks. Cut 14, guys.
10: These leaks can be substantial, and when you're looking at a situation with 50,000 U.S. service members, destroyers, refuelers, fighter jets across the region, the operational security is very significant whenever there are plans being made to strike Iran. And the president indicated he called off the planned strikes at the request not only of Iran, but also of Gulf allies like Saudi Arabia, Qatar, and the UAE. What was interesting, though, Lawrence, we spoke with senior Israeli intelligence officials over the weekend who said they weren't even aware of the details of the plan. And that's how close the administration was holding these details to the chest, because of how sensitive it is in the region.
7: Okay, that's good. So this is a massive problem because we're not just winning a war against Iran. We're winning a war against Americans who don't like this war and are fighting against it from the homeland. Scary stuff. All right, go in peace to love and serve the Lord. See you tomorrow.
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5: Hey, it's Scott Jennings. Thanks for listening to Common Sense for the American People. I'm away today, but you are in the capable hands of one Mr. Carl Jackson, the pride of Orlando, Florida. Carl, take it away.
6: Thank you, Mr. Scott Jennings. An honor and pleasure to be sitting behind the microphone with those of you in the listening audience. Okay, this from Political. Thank you, Brian. Rand Paul has set the sets Fauci committee vote for Thursday. Basically, we'll find out whether or not Fauci is going to be found in contempt of Congress, which I suspect he will be. I want to get to a clip momentarily of Aaron Rodgers, now Pittsburgh Steeler quarterback, formerly of the Green Bay Packers, going off, and I absolutely loved it. The left does not know how to deal with this. Also, this news is coming out. I'm telling you, people are getting sick of it. People are becoming more emboldened. The left is doubling down on crazy when it comes to this trans issue. Hat tip, Daily Wire: world's top female tennis player takes stand for women's sports. All right, so here you have the world's top-ranked female tennis player is taking a stand for female athletes. I can't even pronounce her name. I apologize. I did not know it before today. Aryna Sabalenka, who is ranked number one in women's singles, said earlier this week that women's tennis must be kept fair and female, backing a one-time gender test for athletes. She says here, here's a quote, the WTA, which stands for Women's Tennis Association, recently announced that players will take a one-time gender test. How do you feel about that? Apparently, a reporter asked her, I'm sorry. She said, I think it's really important to keep the fairness in our tour. She says, men are way stronger than women. I mean, this is nothing new. This is common sense. She goes on to say, I feel like it would be not really fair for the woman to compete against biological men. She said, I believe it took them a little while to make the decision, and I support it. If they want to test us all, I'm happy to do that. It's pretty fair, and let's keep it that way. I mean, guys, this is common sense. We have gone cuckoo for Cocoa Puffs in this country when it comes to this nonsense. I guess since I'm here, let's go ahead and go here. I want to play, guys, don't let me forget, or Mr. McConnell, don't let me forget to get back to this Aaron Rodgers clip. But before I do, we may as well. Oh, it's here. I didn't even realize it was here. This is cut number three. Brian, let's Brian, thank you. Let's play cut number three. Por favor, Mr. McConnell.
7: The WTA recently announced that, you know, the players will take a one-time gender test. How do you feel about that? The first pro league to go in that direction?
8: I think it's really important to keep the fairness in our tour, and it's obvious that biologically, right, the men are way stronger than women, so I feel like it would be not really fair for the woman to compete against biological men. So I believe it took them a little while to make the decision, and I support it. But for me, I'm focusing on myself, on my goals, you know, whatever it takes. If they want to test us all, I'm happy to do that. It's pretty fair, and let's keep it that way.
6: I mean, that is just common sense, isn't it? Or at least you would think that's common sense until you listen to cut number 13. This is the Valkyries coach supporting trans kids in women's sports. Cut number 13, por favor, Mr. McConnell.
9: I think just in terms of how I'm seeing it is, if I could answer with, like, for me, sports is about belonging. It's about inclusivity. It's about allowing everyone to be their authentic self. You know, I'm big on that just because I have been criticized for my height, for my ethnicity. I've been in those "you shouldn't belong here" many times. So I'm all about women, little girls deserving to play, and that includes trans women. So I'm all about inclusivity.
6: I don't believe her. I think she just likes the victim mentality. Some people just like to grab onto that and hold on to it like they're a pit bull. I believe she's one of them. I'd like to know. I mean, she's an attractive woman. I'd like to know who was bullying her, saying this type of nonsense. I think she went to college and she bought into none of this or some of this nonsense. But this is total, complete and utter nonsense. I'm tired of this. I am not down for the psychological warfare. That's exactly what's going on. What we experienced with COVID, in my opinion, was psychological warfare. The left trying to get us to bow down. Dennis Prager had wrote a fabulous column on this. I forget the exact title, but basically how COVID was a trial run for the police state. All of this is invoking chaos into our system. What they're trying to do when it comes to the left, and unfortunately they're succeeding with some of these women in the WNBA, the government and some of these left-wing radicals want to be able to determine what truth is rather than having an objective truth that can be found in the Word of God, that can be found in the Bible. That's exactly what they're doing. This is psychological warfare. This is what we need to win against. But I was thinking about this, Mr. McConnell. I'm all in favor. I will say this. If they want to go ahead and have trans people, which don't exist, but let's just play along here. If they want to go ahead and have trans people inside of the WNBA, okay, I'm down for men playing. I must admit, I might finally watch a game. You know what I'm saying? So I'd love to see like a LeBron James type figure, or maybe a dominant high school player, you know, coming out, just straight up dominating them. I even thought about some names. See if you like these names, Mr. McConnell. I thought about some names for some expansion teams. If we could have like more men on a particular team. So for instance, the San Francisco Scrotums. I think that would be pretty cool. What about the Albany Adams Apples? What about the Tennessee Triceps? Just a few names. Men would straight dominate that sport. It is absolutely insane. These women, think about this. Think about this. These women are for the erasure of women. Insane. You cannot say that you're for women's rights and say that you support trans rights. It is impossible. Okay. Let me get past this. Where was I going? Oh, I wanted to go to the COVID thing. I wanted to go to the COVID thing because I think this is very, very, very important. What is the clip with, I want you guys to hear the clip with, Aaron Rodgers, because he went off and I absolutely loved every single minute of it. You have not heard Aaron Rodgers. I don't see the clip. I know it's on here. Cut number two. I've never heard Aaron Rodgers talk so much. This is well worth it. Cut number two.
10: Is everything better? Is everything funner? Is everything more awesome? Like, how do you kind of view this year versus maybe the years of the past?
11: Now I'm going to plead the fifth.
10: Okay. Okay.
12: Like gotta that. Love that guy.
10: Okay.
11: Like that absolute coward, Tony Fletcher. Absolute coward.
12: Yeah. Hey, it's back.
11: Are you kidding me?
10: Yeah. 111.
11: You got a pardon and you're in front of you and you pleaded over 100 times.
10: Yeah.
11: At the White House. What are you scared of, Tony?
10: Yeah.
11: I thought you were the science.
10: Yeah.
11: I am science. And you get up there and you can't answer a question.
10: Yeah.
11: What are we doing? And how much time did the network spend on that? How much time did they spend on my responses every week, on my vaccination status, on Taylor and Travis's wedding? Did they do even a minute on Tony Fauci?
10: No, I don't think I've heard anything.
11: I bet they didn't.
6: I love that. I mean, I absolutely love that. I went back to a column that I wrote for Town Hall quite some time ago, and I was just reminiscing. It's like it's far removed. Here's one of the reasons I'm concerned with DSA, actually, many other reasons, because the DSA, the Democratic Socialist, and frankly, the Democrat Party, there's not that much difference, but there's enough difference to get Democrats scared. We live through what they want to put us through. They call Trump an authoritarian. These people are an authoritarian. You remember how much they loved it when they had power. We'll play the clip of RFK Jr. later. I know that you guys have heard it. I know that you guys have seen it. But just think about that. Telling us what we had to inject in our bodies. Telling us what we had to wear. Telling us government. You know, the people that are supposed to work for us, telling us who's essential and who isn't. Absolutely insane. More on the other side. We'll be back.
13: 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It is measured by what you're willing to do when your beliefs are tested. And that's what makes Charlie Kirk, American Martyr, worth watching. Oh, our friend Charlie. At its heart, this is not a political story. It is the story of a man whose Christian faith shaped his character, guided his decisions, and gave him the courage to stand firm in the face of opposition. Charlie understood that faith isn't something that we practice for an hour on Sunday and then leave it behind. It's meant to influence how we live, how we lead, and how we serve others every day. Charlie's story challenges each of us to consider the legacy that we're building through our own faithfulness and whether we are willing to live boldly for Christ when it matters most. 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Become an Angel Guild member. And when you do, you can watch Charlie Kirk, American Martyr, and help bring more stories of faith, courage, and conviction to audiences around the world.
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6: All right, welcome back to the Scott Jennings Show. I'm your guest host filling in for Scott today, Carl Jackson. Honor and pleasure to be with you. Joining me now is a guest, and I think the perfect guest for what I want to discuss. We want to talk about Iran, and obviously you had some of the latest news break today. Apparently you had some of the IRGC that hit a couple of commercial tankers again. But joining me now is Mitchell Brown. He's an Army veteran with extensive experience as a linguist, intelligence collector, and reconnaissance asset. He was forward deployed and support of special operations missions in global conflict zones. All right, so you are the perfect man for this particular interview, Mitchell. What needs to happen now in Iran? What more could we do? What more should we do in order to defeat this enemy?
21: Yeah, well, I think it's kind of a twofold strategy here. One, we have to go about reopening the strait, as that has huge domestic implications, because that's what's kind of in softening the support for the war back here stateside. But on top of that, I think it's hitting other key infrastructure points within Iran. I think we need to target decisively interest groups on the ground. We have to make sure that regionally we are attacking main infrastructure sites. That is what is controlling this. If we can cut down on any of the movement of people, more railway traffic, the more that we blow it up, that takes about a week to 10 days for them to reinstall any portion of railway that we are bombing. We did that about a month ago. So if we have more strategic strikes like that hit the natural reserve and reopen the strait, we are winning on both fronts.
6: Okay, and now I like that plan, but there's a lot of people out there, obviously, that are going to be listening to the program that are saying, I didn't vote for this, but we're there. I think initially Epic Fury was relatively limited. I was reading John Spencer of Urban Warfare. Our objectives were limited initially, but we're at a point now where, in my opinion here, and again, I'm speaking to my guest, Mitchell Brown, I think we need to win this thing. I think we need to do exactly as you, some of the things that you've mentioned, including the IRGC. Do you suspect, that the administration at some point in time will get, others involved? I don't think this deal is going to last. They just don't. And we're dealing with a bunch of liars. That's my opinion. I hope President Trump is right, but we're dealing with people that literally want Americans and Israelis dead. So I just don't buy it. Do you suspect at some time there are going to be ground troops, or the president will kind of green light perhaps some of our Gulf allies and even Israel to go in and take out the IRGC?
21: I do not think that we will put more American ground troops on there. I think the team's been pretty deliberate about not doing that so far. I think, like you mentioned, unleashing some of the other Gulf states to target back, give them kind of a, I don't know if you want to call it a threat, but as a, hey, this is your backyard. This is something you have to clean up. Israel, I mean, from day one, this is mostly their conflict here. If they want to go ahead and do that, I think that we're capable of providing that air support and doing other things. But in a ground war, this cannot be an American fight right now, especially for the team coming into to midterms. That's going to have a drastic impact, too, if we don't have a laid out objective. Because like you said, every time we come to the table with one of these deals, it's an unreliable negotiating partner. This needs to be something that the other Arab and Gulf states, other oil producing states in the region have to come in and draw that final line.
6: What can we do? What else can the White House do? What else can the president do to try and draw these people in? I mean, I ultimately believe that unless the people of Iran are free, this is going to be a nuisance somewhere down the road. But again, we have to win the midterms. So what else can they do now?
21: Again, I think what we're seeing them try to do is come to the table again with an agreement. Because obviously, like you said, it's going to be a long-term issue regardless of how you cut it. It is impossible to go out and just eradicate. And we've seen this over and over with American foreign policy, to where a half-measured effort has not borne any fruit when it comes to other countries in the region. So until we can cross that threshold in November, I think having a long-term ceasefire at play, reopening the strait, those things can be discussed. But like you mentioned, once you go in, it's very hard to exit and exit successfully. So until we are ready to take more drastic measures or have allied nations nearby take more drastic measures, you're kind of stuck in this area where they're going to take a little, we're going to push back. They're going to take it. Well, there's nothing to really outdo that process right now.
6: Okay. I appreciate it. Mitchell Brown, thank you so much for joining us.
21: Thank you.
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2: This is Ed Morrissey of hotair.com for Town Hall. How can you spot a racist? It's easy to do, especially in the protection racket media. Just look for those who bring race into arguments as non sequiturs in order to demagogue people whose opinions fall outside the elite's comfort zone. Thus we come to Howard Bryant and The Guardian. Reporters asked Indiana Fever star Sophie Cunningham to take a position on male intrusion on women's sports. Cunningham opposed it as the common sense position. In response, Bryant offered a bizarre rant in which he claimed Cunningham was anti-black as well as anti-transgender. This follows an equally bizarre essay from USA Today columnist Nancy Armour, which argued that Fever star Caitlin Clark should absorb more fouls without redress because Emmett Till got lynched in the 1950s. Rather than address the real issue, sports writers pulled a race card on both women. Sports media has become a new haven for craven and woke demagoguery. Don't trust them. I'm Ed Morrissey.
18: Hi, Kevin McCullough. 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
22: With SRN News, I'm John Scott. The full Senate could vote later this week on Todd Blanche's nomination to be the nation's attorney general. A man who went to prison for manslaughter and his father's 2010 killing in Arizona, charged with setting the largest of the wildfires wreaking havoc on Washington State's second largest city. The Spokane County Sheriff's Office says 37-year-old Aaron Farinici of Spokane was arrested and booked on suspicion of first-degree arson in connection with the Old Trails fire. It's the biggest of the three blazes that have destroyed at least 700 buildings and forced about 67,000 people from their homes. A trade vessel in the Strait of Hormuz reported being struck by a projectile overnight as it was transiting near the coast of Oman. The incident comes amid conflicting reports of Iran participating in peace talks. This is SRN News.
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6: 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Please like, share, and subscribe. That would really help us out tremendously. Okay, so our guest, I was going to try to get our guest to stay on a little longer. He was unable to stay, and that is okay. I wanted to... Okay, so this is a little more extensive. There was a there's a gentleman by the name of John Spencer. He has a Substack. Sean McConnell, you sent me this a while ago, called Urban Warfare. Oh, and Alan Estrin as well, PragerU. All right, but if we're going to, it is a matter of we either have to poop or get off the pot. When it comes to Iran, I'm of the persuasion that we need to kick their booty. I understand that we may not be able to do everything that the president would like to do until after the midterms. But I frankly believe, it's my opinion, that we should have done this from the get-go. But you should understand that he is in a difficult position. And so here are some of the things that just need to happen. This is, as far as communications are concerned, several things that would need to happen in order for us to win and win decisively. But it can be done because there are action plans, believe it or not. Sever military communications linking Tehran with regional headquarters, missile forces, naval commands, air defenses, proxy organizations, disable government television and radio systems. So this is comms and transportation. Used for military mobilization, operational messaging, and regime command. So does the American people, or do the American people have a stomach for this type of stuff? I, for one, do, but I understand when gas prices are high, and then you have the left that are trying to say, hey, Trump is, the economy isn't even any better, despite the fact that we experienced over 9% inflation under the Biden administration. This is an election cycle. Now, I, for one, just think, I believe that President Trump has been one of the greatest foreign policy presidents in my lifetime, for sure. And I think history will remember him as such. I love what he's done in the Western Hemisphere. And I love what he's doing against our number one enemy. And I believe this is part of it with Iran, and that is China, that wants to be the preeminent hegemony of the world. And I think that we have to beat them, period. So those are just some of the things. Also with communications, disrupt military internet networks. I mean, I can go on and on and on. Just regular media, disrupt regime television and radio broadcasts used for military mobilization, propaganda, and internal control. Broadcast directly to the Iranian people through radio, satellite television, digital platforms, and any communications channels that bypass regime censorship. I mean, there's a whole plan here. I will probably go through it in my podcast. I'm going to try to get this guy on. He is absolutely fabulous. John Spencer of Urban Warfare is his Substack. But maritime, everything that we need to do, this guy says we can do, but he outlines the plan to do it. The question is, can Americans stomach it? So I just wanted to bring that to your attention. Also, I want to bring to your attention, before I get to Tallarico, because time is a flying, I wanted to make sure that we played this clip. This is Francesca Hung. What is she? Is she running for the... I mean, this lady is probably going to be the Democratic candidate for Wisconsin. She has struggled with bipolar disorder and probably still does. And I'm not saying that as a slight. I think it's crazy that if she in fact does, and I want to know... this lady shouldn't be going anywhere. Hopefully this will give Republicans a shot. But here's what she's trying to hide. This is what she said before. And I want you guys to notice this. And perhaps you guys have already heard the clip of RFK Jr. going after Dana Bash. And I absolutely loved it. She absolutely deserved it. Because remember who we're running against as well. For those of us that love America, those of us that are patriots, those of us that are Republican, conservative, so on, etc., we're running against the media, too. But now the media, the mainstream media, finds themselves in a quandary. And you can tell that the message has gone out. Kill the DSA. Cut number 5. This is CNN, Caitlin Collins with Francesca Hong. Cut number five, por favor, Mr. McConnell.
3: Do you still believe that Thanksgiving should be canceled?
5: I'm a chef, and one of the first meals that I made that was for the community when I was 16 was a Thanksgiving meal. Now, I always think my hospitality background in owning a restaurant for 7-8 years, that bringing folks around the table to share conversation and build community is always a good thing. But Thanksgiving is also a time that's incredibly painful for many people in our communities. And so I think there I wanted to make sure that people understood that there are multiple views, but you know, views can evolve. And the position that I'm running for right now, and I think my background as a chef, will actually help me become a better governor that's able to bring more people to the table.
6: So if Caitlin Collins was making millions of dollars, wink, wink, what she probably should have followed up with was, have your views evolved? Are you going to actually answer my question? And this is still the media just doing a whack-a-daisical job, which is very disconcerting for me. I mean, they jumped in late. I'm glad that we do have a common enemy, but you see people like Bill Maher, you see Stephen A. Smith going after the DSA hard. Frankly, these people are going to destroy the country. And I know what you're thinking. I'm kind of thinking it too. Carl, they're media, they're journalists. They shouldn't be going after politicians in the first place. They've been going after it. CNN is a link of the Democrat Party. Let's be real. MS Now is a link of the Democrat Party. Let's be real. So if they're going to save their party, let's not pretend like they're not extensions of the Democrat Party. Then they better ask some tougher questions so that these people look foolish. Now, I want to get to Tallarico, but this is a very important story, too. And it's a great story, but it's also a story of what needs to be done and why we need to make sure that Republicans win in the midterms. And also, it is my belief that we need to win in 2028 because President Trump simply isn't going to be able to get it done in restoring this nation to sanity. In my opinion, all of the damage since the Obama administration that has been done to this country, in my opinion. Okay, so now, hat tip, who is this from? Actually, this is Andrew Colbert. Here it is. DHS has deported 1.46 million aliens in the last 12 months. Now, follow me. Remember at the beginning of the show, I talked to you about humans of mass destruction. Let me just take you back really quickly to what we saw happen over the weekend, Morocco and Spain, with all of those invaders, young men that invaded Spain. And then by the next day, it kind of all calmed down, or a lot of it did. The vast majority of them had gone back to their native Morocco. And basically what occurred, at least according to the Wall Street Journal, there's been a territorial dispute forever with Spain and Morocco, but that particular region they kind of settled on, and recently Spain made some agreements before the current president, prime minister, whatever he's called, Pedro Gonzalez, with Morocco. So everything was copacetic, and then the socialist Pedro Gonzalez started speaking to the leaders, or traveled to Algeria, where Algeria and Morocco have a little bit of beef. So what Morocco decided to do, according to the Wall Street Journal, is likely organize those men flooding the zone into Spain. And I sat there and thought about that. And I was like, man, you know, because we're so used to conventional warfare, and that's what we're seeing taking place in Iran. Although, if you read the urban warfare, the guy will go through all these little tidbits of other things that need to be done in order to win, the war. And there you can see the video up on the screen here. But it was absolutely insane. But, you know, it's not just bullets. It's not just cyber attacks anymore. It's human beings. It's human beings. Human beings are becoming the weapon of choice for the left in order to destroy the country. Okay, hat tip. This is from the, who is this from originally? I think this is from DHS. All right, so Andrew Colbert spoke about it on, I guess, TPUSA, Charlie Kirk's Oat Show. He says, just spoke to a source at DHS. A new report on deportations for the last 12 months just dropped, which includes all deportation flights, commercial plus government planes. Total alien force departures of 1,461,429 people. The last 7 day of average of forced removals, 4,291 daily, believed to be a new all-time high. This does not include self-deportations. That is great news. Included in the recent rounds of deportation were a number of gang members. The DHS on Monday revealed that ICE last week had deported a litany of illegal alien gang members from multiple criminal organizations under the Trump administration. ICE and DHS have pursued a mass deportation campaign to make good on the president's campaign pledge to deport as many as 20 million illegal aliens. These are the people that the DSA are looking for. These are the people that are going to change the system. These are the people, black Democrats. I am warning you that Democrats are going to throw you under the bus. You have an opportunity these midterms. First off, you have to show up in the primary votes. You have to show up. You want to save your party? You have to show up. I would argue you should vote Democrat. Your party is throwing you under the bus, and they're using foreigners to do it. So that's a very important story. Now, for those of you that think, I've got so many notes right here, my formerly fingerprinted fingertips, I got to make sure that I get to them. Okay, right here, formerly fingerprinted fingertips. I won't be able to finish this on this side, but you guys stick with me because I want to make sure that I get this or get through this. Okay, so there's plenty of you out there, including myself. We can't take this election cycle for granted. I looked at Tallarico. I've watched the videos of Tallarico, the clips, just like you have. And I'm like, there's no way. There is no way this clown is going to be elected in the state of Texas. And then I'm reminded, man, you know, what Texas does have, it's a great, beautiful state. All right, love Texas. Great, beautiful state. But they have a rhino legislature, much like DeSantis had to fight in the state of Florida initially. They also have a bunch of wokesters in the state of Texas. This is from the Barna Report. 1/3 of churchgoers and half of young adults prefer socialism over capitalism. We got to talk about this. We'll be back.
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0: Bernie Bennett in Washington.
1: Some positive news. Iran and the Gulf Arab state of Oman have reportedly made progress toward a deal to reopen the Strait of Hormuz, a potential breakthrough that could help wind down the war in the Middle East. Two regional officials told the Associated Press that under the emerging agreement, ships would enter the Persian Gulf through an Iranian-controlled route, and they would exit through a route that was controlled by Oman. Service fees would be charged. These talks are ongoing. On Wall Street, stocks are headed toward a record.
2: I'm Seth Sutala, and this is Markets in a Minute. Stocks are rising toward a record on Wall Street as big companies keep piling up profits and oil prices head lower. The S&P 500 was up 1.1% in the first hour of trading Tuesday. The index is on track to beat the all-time high it set in early June. The Dow added 715 points. That's about 1.3%. The Nasdaq Composite rallied 1.6%. Palantir Technologies and Caterpillar posted big gains after becoming the latest companies to beat Wall Street's profit estimates. AI company Palantir jumped 27%. Caterpillar rose 5%. Brent crude fell about 4%. Seth Sutel, New York.
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1: The FBI investigating cyber attacks on two states.
4: Michigan has joined Minnesota in reporting cyber attacks on water systems, but an official says all were operating safely. Earlier this week, authorities said cyber attacks targeted over 30 water systems in Minnesota. The source of the attacks is being investigated, but they came amid warnings that Iranian hackers have been focused on such systems. Minnesota IT Services said Thursday that the investigation into the attacks that happened on Sunday and Monday was continuing, and that state officials had not identified who was behind them. There were no reports that residents had been impacted by the attacks. Keith Peters reporting.
1: Two brothers fishing on Cape Cod, Massachusetts, reeling in a juvenile tiger shark. What's unusual, this species of shark is far more common in warmer southern waters, such as the Caribbean Sea. News and analysis at townhall.com.
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6: Born on America's darkest day of 9/11, the Tunnel to Towers Foundation has been helping America's heroes ever since. 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Kaleha, a Bensonhurst, Brooklyn native, worked his way up to the rank of detective and answered the call after September 11th, serving at Ground Zero. 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Just 5 months later, he passed away from a 9/11 related illness. Eric is survived by his wife Marilyn and his two children. 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
2: News this hour from Town Hall. I'm John Scott. The latest news is positive. Speaking with reporters, Secretary of State Marco Rubio says oil tankers are moving now through the Strait of Hormuz, but the U.S. wants to see a bigger flow.
3: I think that there's a conversation and negotiation that we are involved in between Oman and Iran on how more ships can be able to go through there safely in the short term as we move towards these longer term talks about denuclearization. And suffice it to say, there's more progress made in those talks, but not.

0: reporters yesterday, President Trump was asked about today's elections.
1: You have a communist versus a socialist. It looks like the communist is leading. We're talking about for the Democrat primary. But for the Republican, you have a very good man, and he should be able to win.
0: I'm Marcela Sanchez.
2: Acting Attorney General Todd Blanche has cleared a critical hurdle in his bid to be confirmed to the post after swaying Republican holdouts on a Senate committee to advance his nomination for a floor vote. The Senate Judiciary Committee voted 12-10 along party lines in support of the nomination of President Trump's former personal attorney. More on these stories from townhall.com.
3: Hi, I'm Kirk.
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7: Welcome to Sekulow. It's Tuesday, August 4th. Welcome to the broadcast. Be a part of the show today by giving me a call at 1-800-684-3110. I don't know if this is something I ever thought I would say. All eyes tonight are on the Michigan primary race for Senate. It's election night in Michigan. And for some reason, it has taken over the mainstream news. Now, there is a very, very real reason. And of course, that is the real high stakes that come out of Michigan. Michigan is one of the top states that decides elections. It always feels like it's always one of those swing states. And at the same time, you have a very different Democrat options right now. You got a more traditional mainline Democrat. Again, someone that you probably would never agree with, but at least you weren't terrified of. And then you have on the other side what could be the radical wing of the party that is taking over. And that is what we're going to discuss a bit more today. Call us if you have a question or comment related to this at 1-800-684-3110. At the same time, we're going to be joined by Jeff Balaban from ACLJ Jerusalem with an update of what's going on in Israel. And like I said, we're going to also give you some updates on some of the work of the ACLJ as we are in our impact match. And I want you to be a part of that today. That's at aclj.org. We're going to get into a lot more of that, though, throughout the next hour. So don't go anywhere. You got to join us through the next hour. Remember, we're live each and every day, 12 to 1 p.m. Eastern time. You can work your way back from there. So if you're listening to this later on, always join us live. You can do that at aclj.org, YouTube, Rumble, however you get your podcasts. We're available, obviously, immediately following the broadcast. So, Will, let's set the scene a little bit of what's going on in the state. If this is the state, right? State of Michigan.
9: That's right. That's what they say.
7: I'm not from anywhere.
9: You're not from Michigan, correct?
7: But if I was, I think somewhere
9: for
7: around here.
9: For those that are just listening to audio, Logan's holding up his hand and he's doing the classic, I'm from near the thumb.
7: One of my friends had it tattooed.
9: Really?
7: Like, I'm from here.
9: That's
7: where
9: sweet.
7: It was. Yeah.
9: Yeah.
7: Didn't last very long. Faded real quick.
9: We do have people on our staff that are from Michigan that are probably losing their minds at our explanation of that.
7: Do we?
9: But here's the, yeah.
7: I don't even office there, but
9: formerly.
7: Formerly.
9: We do have this, though. We have Haley Stevens, who's running against Abdul al-Sayed. Haley Stevens, current U.S. Congresswoman from Congress, and Abdul al-Sayed is a failed candidate for governor in the state of Michigan. He's also worked as a public health officer in Michigan. He went to medical school, but never became a licensed physician, but still is Dr. al-Sayed. He is Egyptian background, but born and raised in Michigan. And what this is pitting against each other is Haley Stevens, who is endorsed by Governor Gretchen Whitmer and the establishment, if you will. But it's not like anyone's ever accused Gretchen Whitmer of being this moderate centrist. And at the same time, you have Abdul al-Sayed, who is endorsed by the entirety of the squad, Bernie Sanders, and the DSA, even though he claims to not be DSA. He is definitely running on all of their talking
7: Democrats, socialists
9: of America. So this is what it is in a state that has become one of the most watched national election swing states. It's a purple state. President Trump won.

0: in 2024. If this individual, who is to the far left, that is taking all the talking points of the Democrat Socialist of America, Abdullah El-Sayed, is to win this nomination tonight and then go on to potentially defeat a Republican in the general, that is the swing state of Michigan drawing a line in the sand about where the Democrat Party is today.
1: Yeah, I mean, each one of these elections, I'd say post-New York mayor, is really showing what the next couple years could hold. What do you think? Do you think we're up for a course correction, or you think embracing that extreme side of the Democrat Party is where things are headed? Are we getting more divided, or are we coming to our senses here? Phone lines are open at 1-800-684-3110, 1-800-684-3110. Again, we just kicked off our Impact Match. Be a part of it today. All donations are doubled throughout the month of August. We'll talk about that and a bit more coming right up.
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3: Tech stocks fueling Wall Street's rally Tuesday. Semiconductor stocks among the big winners, with Marvell, SanDisk, Micron, Intel, and AMD leading the way. AMD is set to release its quarterly results after today's closing bell. Marvell unveiling new AI products at the Future of Memory and Storage 2026 conference Tuesday. Shares of Palantir Technologies skyrocketing Tuesday. Deutsche Bank upgrading the stock to buy. The software giant reporting a 93% revenue growth in its earnings results yesterday. OpenAI agreeing to pay the Justice Department $3.2 million in a settlement over employee discrimination claims against U.S. workers. SpaceX releasing its first earnings report since its IPO after Tuesday's closing bell. And that's your Fox Business Report. I'm Laura Cantor, invested in you.
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1: Welcome back to Seculo. 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Of course, to reset, we are talking about that Michigan primary. You may go, why does this matter to me? Well, some of you seem to understand the big impact of not just the state of Michigan, Will, which has always played a big role in deciding who the president of the United States is going to be. So we might as well check in a little early.
0: Well, even more in recent years than even before, Michigan has become kind of what Ohio used to be. Ohio was kind of the so goes Ohio, so goes the nation as far as voting. But I think in true Ohio-Michigan rivalry, I think that Michigan has taken over this rivalry when it comes to electoral politics because Ohio is pretty reliable. Red state now.
1: Look, if you're pro Ohio or pro Michigan, let us know in the comments. I want one vote each, Ohio versus Michigan, because I'm staring at a couple of our production team that are both looking at me with evil eyes, trying to decide who's it. They both moved here, though, so you know what?
0: I'm literally trying to spark a rivalry within the control room right now by talking about Ohio and Michigan in such terms.
5: Why did you do that?
1: The Ohio guy, though, is wearing a Nashville hat, and the Michigan guy, I think he's wearing a Timberwolves hat?
0: No, that looks like a Milwaukee Bucks hat to me. Yeah, so a Wisconsin
1: Still,
0: hat.
1: That doesn't count.
0: Which has another race going on, by the way.
1: Yeah, exactly. But moving on. Just let me know in the chat. Ohio or Michigan? You don't have to tell me why. Just do it. Phone lines are open for you. Will, go ahead and continue.
0: That's right. So when you look, though, at the policies, El-Sayed, who failed against running for governor previously, is now trying to become the U.S. Senator for Michigan. Here's the thing. He's trying to have it both ways when it comes to the socialist argument. He's trying to go old school and say, I'm not a socialist, I'm a capitalist, but here's all the things I am for.
1: Yeah.
0: Medicare for all. Taxing the rich to redistribute it to the lower income. All of the policies that go along with the DSA, things like restructuring the Supreme Court, changing the Electoral College, ending the filibuster, all of these things
1: it's
0: that
1: like,
0: go
1: look,
0: in
1: I'm
0: line.
1: I'm just a good old-fashioned politician liar.
0: Right. And then you have Haley Stevens, whose policies may not be that different from him. Here's where it all boils down to. Once again, and it's fascinating, that to be a real socialist in this day and age, you have to hate Israel.
1: Yeah.
0: You have to. Because even during their debate.
1: Lowercase socialist, uppercase socialist. Either way.
0: I think both at this point. Yeah. But even there in their debate, his entire line of attack against Haley Stevens, who once again is supported by Gretchen Whitmer, who is the governor, is relatively liked within the state of Michigan,
1: sure.
0: And not a conservative by any measure. I mean, remember even some of the extreme things she did in support of the vice president who was running for president, Kamala Harris, during that entire election, made a name for herself for being how far left she is. Obviously, someone who wants to run for president in the future. That's no secret that Gretchen Whitmer has her eyes on the White House. And because of Haley Stevens not being anti-Israel, and because she has received money, the big AIPAC boogeyman, she is somehow this evil person within the Democrat politics. Most of her policies are pretty left. Haley Stevens, the opponent of Abdul al-Sayed. When I even look at her HOPE agenda, which is very Barack Obama in name, equitable federal investment, economic empowerment and access, safer communities. So that's one, because she says she wants fair and accountable policing.
1: Safer communities, how dare
0: she? No, I'm saying that's one that would go away because of the socialists that are trying to defund the police. But because she wants fair and accountable policing. Health and family stability, lowering cost, advanced health equity. She uses all the leftist buzzwords. There's nothing here in this candidate that says, oh, this is a centrist. This is someone who's really going to bring the party together in a blue state like Michigan. She has this folksy accent that's very Michigan. But Abdul al-Sayed has said that she is a non-starter, is no way going to represent the people of Michigan. Why? Because of that tricky issue of her not being anti-Israel. Abdul al-Sayed also was famous for going after people like the senator who would be his colleague if he were to win, John Fetterman. He said, if you put one ogre on a pike, the rest will go away. Meaning using terms of violence and obviously a metaphor, but referring to who could be his colleague from another Rust Belt state, saying we need to put him on a pike and calling him an ogre, and then getting the rest of people like him to go away. They want no one in their party who has an inkling of support for Israel. And that is when you see who he's aligned himself with, people like Hassan Piker, AOC, Bernie Sanders, all of these individuals that are so extreme in the biggest position being Israel, that somehow to be a socialist, to be a part of the Democrat Socialists of America, in America, you have to despise the Jewish state of Israel.
1: Yeah, I want to take your calls on this at 1-800-684-3110. We have people calling in from these states. We'll get some of them, taken care of, get them up on the phone screeners if we can get them up quickly. Cause I'd love to hear, if you are in Michigan, what you're thinking, what things are, cause it's always different. You know, when you see the national news coverage of a local election, I feel like it's always different than if you're actually there. You're living a very different life. You're living a very different world because you're actually seeing what it means to be a person on the ground. You know what your friends and neighbors are feeling, not just what a CNN or a Fox News pundit has decided that your state or your city is electing. So I'd love to hear from you if you are local in that. Again, phone lines are at 1-800-684-3110. A lot of you are calling in on many different topics. Let's go over ahead. Let's just take one real quick. Let's go to Michael in New Hampshire. Go ahead.
5: Yeah, I wanted to know if AOC were to be the standard bearer in 2028, and I don't think it's a fantastical notion to think that she might be, and she were to become president, do you think she would commence military hostilities against Israel? And if she did, and she ordered strikes on, say, Tel Aviv and Haifa, do you think that our military commanders would carry those strikes out?
0: I don't believe that if AOC were the Democrat nominee and became president of the United States, that she would take military action against Israel. I don't think that that is something that would be
1: in the
0: playbook.
1: No, I don't think we're there yet.
0: But I do think that she would completely sever the relationship with Israel. It would become a situation where they are left out on their own.
1: Yeah,
0: and
1: that could honestly be a Cold War kind of thing.
0: It's a bad situation, not just for, think about the safety of Israel, or even the national security of America, but even just the technological advancements that come out of the state of Israel, even the healthcare advancements that come out of the state of Israel, all of these things, there are so many inventions that are fostered in that small state in the Middle East that that the world would be a much worse off place if it weren't for even our technological relationship with the state of Israel.
1: And I think there always needs to be a reminder too, and I say this a lot, but it's because I feel like we get very much caught almost like it's Putin in Russia. Is, you know, people are elected in Israel. There is a large group of people that do not like the Netanyahu administration. There's a very good chance the next time around their elections are held. Now, it's different there. It's treated differently. These sort of conservatives and liberals are very different in the sense of everyone has military time. There is those kind of different mindset in Israel. But remember that a conservative and a liberal, there are plenty of people protesting in the streets that are Israeli against the Netanyahu administration, much like there are people here. It'd be like if you said Donald Trump represents 100% of the voters or 100% of the citizens. It's not how it is. So do I think, Michael, that there'll be military action against Israel? No, but do I think there will be, as Will said, restrictions, cutoffs, things like that that could happen? Sure, I'm not, I don't think that's where we're headed. I mean, look, I think that's long-term where things could potentially be headed with some of these candidates. Absolutely. But I think in the short term, do I think there'll be military action against Israel? I do not. But, you know, they, again, like as Will said, their technology is strong and they got a lot of strong people. There are a lot of you calling right now from Michigan. I'm going to ask you to just stay on hold for a little bit as we're going to go to break because I do want to hear from you. People have already said they're voting or they've already voted today. I want to get how things are feeling. Did we have poll numbers or anything in Michigan where things are at?
0: Yeah, we'll pull those up. We got a minute and a half left here. We'll bring that up in the next segment as well as what each of these candidates look like in a general election. But I had one more statement to that previous caller. Remember what the DSA, part of their platform is. It's to defund the Pentagon. So even that concept of where we within a rational world of how our government is structured, how the commander-in-chief operates, these individuals want to tear down our institutions. So even the question of do you think there'd be military action against Israel, I think in a lot of ways they want to eliminate one of our greatest assets as America, and that's our great military. They want to see a way to get rid of it and defund it.
1: Yeah, phone lines are completely jammed, but they'll open up. But really, I want you to take a minute. When we haven't really gone into today the work of the ACLJ, but we're going to get there. So just stick with us, and then we'll tell you why it's important to support during a month like August, where we are able to have our impact match. You know, last month we were able to have our Liberty Drive, did incredibly well, but you know, we almost hit our goals, and we were able to keep this match and really extend it into something even bigger, which is the impact match, where all donations are doubled for the rest of the month. So be a part of it today if you can. Thanks to our ACLJ supporters and champions that make all of that possible. Scan the QR code you see on the screen. But again, hey, two lines just opened up. Let's hear from you. 1-800-684-3110. And if my social team's watching or the fundraising team, I got a challenge for them. I'm going to hit you up in the breaks.
6: We've witnessed monumental legal victories from defending the 14th Amendment and protecting our sacred American right to vote, the overturning of Roe versus Wade, and standing up for the religious liberty of our kids and seniors. But even with the many historic wins we've achieved, the battle is far from over. The attacks on our constitutionally protected rights persist. Countless unborn babies remain in jeopardy, and across the globe, innocent Christians are being targeted and killed across this country and around the world. This fight isn't just the ACLJ's, it's all of ours. It belongs to every American who wants to preserve the values and beliefs on which this nation was founded. 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It's been an honor to fight for you all these years. 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
1: A lot of calls coming in. A lot of people specifically from Michigan calling in as well. I want to make sure we get to them today, but also give you a little update on some of the work the ACLJ is doing. So we're going to get to that coming up. Will, did we want to go over anything before we take some of these calls?
0: Yeah, I was going to bring up the polls because you asked about it in the last segment. So when you look at the current head-to-head polls between El Sayed and Stevens, she was actually leading early in July in a poll that had her up 7 points. As the month moved on, it is completely flipped, according to the state polling, in favor of El Sayed, with him up an average across the polls. When you look at the Real Clear Politics average, an average of up 10.2%. That's 50.5 to 40.3 for Stevens. So that's a big gap. Now, state polling for primaries can be all over the map. It doesn't necessarily mean it's going to be the way that it pans out. But he has definitely gotten a lot of support behind him. When you see how many people, even the Fight the Oligarchy tour with Bernie Sanders paying him a visit, you have all of these names within the far left. That is who has gone there to campaign for him nonstop to try and get him across the finish line to be the nominee for the Democrats in this very purple state of Michigan. Then when you go and look on to the general election, Mike Rogers, longtime congressman, is running for Senate there. He's been in the House for as long as I can remember. And he is already he's running unopposed for the Republicans. So he will be the nominee. When you look at the average between El Sayed and Rogers, they're effectively tied at 44.3 for Rogers to 44.0 for El Sayed. So a slight edge in the three most recent polls. Rogers is ahead, with El Sayed in some of the ones back in June and May actually having a lead. Now, when you look at Rogers versus Stevens, the most recent polls, she's up, and in the average, she is up 1.7%. So very close races in each, depending on what a lot can happen between now and November. But if you were going with whom it seems the people that are being asked the question would be a better general election candidate, it's Haley Stevens, the more traditional endorsed by the governor candidate. But this is a turning point, I think, for American politics, because when you think about the candidates that have already won nominations that will go on to be in office, we've talked a lot of members of the House of Representatives. Yes, in New York City, three members of the DSA will end up being members of Congress in the next Congress because they are already in deep blue places. This is a statewide election in a very purple state, one that went for President Trump in the last election, one that he lost by razor-thin margins in 2020, like tens of thousands of votes.
1: Yeah.
0: And in 2016, he won. So the very definition of a purple state, if they choose to go in the direction of an El Sayed, and then in the general election were to pick him to be their senator, that is a turning point for the Democrat Party, not just in Michigan, across the entire country, because it is no longer the Chuck Schumer, the Gretchen Whitmer, the Kamala Harris Democrat Party anymore. It is effectively the DSA.
1: Yeah, we got a lot of calls coming in about this. I want to take some of those. Let's go to Gary. I want to go straight from Michigan. Let's go to Gary in Michigan, line three.
8: Hey, guys. Thanks for taking my call. How are you doing?
1: Good, man. Go ahead.
8: Yeah, so a couple things. When I went in to vote this morning, I'm sorry, there's some kids yelling in the background if you can hear them, but I went in to vote about 9 o'clock a.m., and there was only 16 people that had voted at a regular poll. And when I signed in, I had to show my license, sign a form, and I signed and put my birth date down and some other information, but everything's done in pencil. You know, with the state we're in as far as fraud, it would seem like to me by now it would have to be pen and ink would be mandatory. So that's one observation. And the other thing with Al Sayed, there's a lot of stuff in the media about that he can't beat Mike Cox. I'm just wondering if you guys have any insight as to maybe how many Republicans thought about crossing over and crossed over and voted for him thinking that he can't beat Mike Cox in the general election.
0: Mike Rogers. Mike Rogers is who's running for the Republicans for that. The interesting thing there, that's always kind of the theory of the crossover voters in a primary to get the weaker candidate. Yeah.
1: If your state allows it.
0: If there's an open primary, you don't have to have a declared party. You can vote for anytime you can vote for one,
1: and you pick,
0: but
1: at
0: you
1: the
0: pick
1: poll.
0: Which one. Yeah. Gary, I don't think in reality that pans out. It's something that's always talked about, but I don't think there's ever enough people that cross over just for the purpose of picking a
1: I'm
0: weaker
1: not sure
0: candidate.
1: It's statewide. I think there does happen in local elections smaller elections where people go, you know what, this person has zero chance or something like that, and they will not sabotage an election, but they will at least get involved in a different way.
0: But it is the vast majority of voters that do end up going to the polls aren't well thoughtful. I've been planning this to go vote individual. That's where the bulk of they call it low information voters, people that have a general idea of who they want to vote for or the policies they want to vote for, and they go and vote for it. Unfortunately, I think there is a very big rise in this draw to this DSA call. Here's the problem that I see with a lot of it. Many people have been comparing it to kind of the Tea Party movement of the Republicans back in the 2010s, right? I don't see that parallel. Here's why. The Tea Party Republicans were wanting to go back to the roots of the Constitution. Tea Party stood in for taxed enough already. They wanted lower taxes. They wanted to secure First, Second Amendment rights. They wanted to get back to the Bill of Rights for the people and make sure that big government was reined in. That was the entire movement. This is the complete opposite. It is so far left of the party. It is tear down every institution, abolish the Senate, pack the court or abolish the Supreme Court. Do away with the way we select an executive. You go down the laundry list. It is completely removed from our constitutional framework. So it's not a fair analogy to ever go there and say, it's just like a Tea Party movement. You saw how that worked out. Like they didn't actually have a Tea Party president. They didn't become a third party. The DSA, it was an organized group. The Tea Party was a grassroots movement. The DSA is organized and they've been planning this a long time and they're about to completely take over the DNC, if those that vote Democrat aren't careful.
1: Yeah. Hey, look, we only got a minute and a half in this first half hour. We have a second half hour coming up. 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Or just go to ACLJ.org and you can be a part of the show. We do the full hour. Sirius XM, stick around. If you're on some of these other stations, conservative talk stations, a lot of those carry us for the full hour. But if you're watching online, don't go anywhere. We take a really short break, less than a minute here, just for a reset here. That being said, with 50 seconds left, we're in the very beginning of our Impact Drive. I want you to be a part of it today. So if you like this show and like the work of the ACLJ, and if you're new, you never heard about that, we'll get to it a little bit later, including our offices in Jerusalem that we'll be checking in on in just a few minutes here. But I encourage you to go to ACLJ.org, find out more information. If you're brand new, find out more information, subscribe, be a part of the channel that way. 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Again, that's at ACLJ.org. Continue discussion on Michigan coming up in just a minute. Be right back.
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13: This Wednesday, Arthur Idala will speak to New York City Councilmember David Carr and discusses his background and the controversial legislation which may limit waste services choices on Staten Island. 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
14: Keeping you informed and engaged, now more than ever. 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
1: Phone lines are pretty much jammed. Maybe we got one open right now, 1-800-684-3110. Those who are just joining us now, welcome to the second half hour of Seculo, talking about the big Michigan primary tonight. And look, you may say, Michigan, why does it affect everybody? We know about this. We know where these candidates lie, that you have a more, what you consider, traditional Democrat. Again, not someone you're necessarily going to agree with on a lot of things, but going against a more leftist, you know, sort of new Democrat that is more in the side of the Democrat Socialist. Now, this person does claim, I'm not a Democrat Socialist, but all of his points of view would lead you to believe otherwise just based on the rhetoric. I will say this, and I think that's pretty interesting. I had our team pull this information. I was like, hey, where does Michigan rank in terms of ACLJ support? Because I think people get lost a little bit wondering, you know, when there's like a swing state, what does it mean and all of that? Look, there are tens of thousands of people that support the ACLJ just in the state of Michigan. Michigan right now, the number 13 state that we have out of 50, number 13 ranked of how many people support the work of the ACLJ in your state. That is very high up there. I think you'd probably be shocked to learn California is always in the top few. Texas, obviously, is always in the top few. But some of these states where you think the representation would be less, it's actually a lot more because we're speaking for them. We are the voices for them. So remember, when you're looking at who this is, you can easily ignore a swing state. You can easily ignore a New York City or a Los Angeles. But understand, a lot of people there. There's a lot of people there who share your beliefs.
0: That's right. And once again, this individual who's saying he's not a part of the DSA, he said, I'm a capitalist, but he wants to abolish ICE. He wants Medicare for all, so single-payer health care by the government. Immediate cancellation of medical debt. So if you have medical debt, it's completely wiped out, paid for by the government. Abolish the Senate filibuster so they can ram through whatever legislation they want. Restructure the Supreme Court. He strictly opposes the voter ID acts like the SAVE Act. Wants wealth taxes. Wants the renewable energy focus. So back to Green New Deal type of things. An arms embargo against Israel, as well as going after the United States for participating in what he calls a genocide. And when you think, okay, these are, you know, fringe ideas. And even as you said, Logan, it's Michigan, right? So maybe it's not the entire country. This is the one of the co-chairs that we've seen before. She was on Chris Cuomo's show. And I want to play this as Bite 5, talking about where the party of the Democrats are as a party. Let's go ahead and play it.
15: I don't mean it as an insult. The energy is all the party's about. All a party is about, the only reason we tolerate their existence is because they organize and they win elections. That's what you're doing. So,
16: yeah,
15: you know,
16: party is its base. It's the voters. That's right. Who the party is. And
15: right.
16: That's where we are.
15: And you have two or three self-identified Democrats are not afraid of the word socialist. What do you think that means?
16: I think people are seeing that capitalism is not working for them, that this unchecked, unfettered big businesses, the oil companies getting richer during a war, like they see that. They see it over and over and over again. People my age, I'm about to turn 43. My whole adult life has been this, just less and less, you know, the wages just basically the same and cost of everything going up. Everybody sees it. Everybody's hurting.
0: So right there,
1: we really are saying, the worst generation, Will. I mean,
0: that's where we are.
1: I mean, I listen to some of these things. It's always a 40-year-old. It's always a 40 to 45-year-old complaining about the same nonsense. That's why I'm very hopeful, honestly, for the Gen Z group, that they're going to come out of this with a much better head on their shoulders, that they've seen some of these tough times and understand you can kind of fight back in a different kind of way and you can make something out of yourself. I feel like, yeah, us millennials, we got stuck with sometimes a raw hand, a bad hand. But you know what? Every time I see one complain, I can always identify how old they are, what they grew up listening to, why they are the way they are, and they always blame everyone else. And I'm sitting here going, oh, you're making us all look bad, okay? Phone lines are not open. They're full right now. You know why? We got a lot of Michigan people calling in. We're going to take a lot of them and some more coming up, even some Ohio. There you go. Phone lines again. They'll clear up. I want you to be a part of the show, but we're going to get back. You're going to hear a little bit more about what's going on at ACLJ Jerusalem. So we're going to take things from Michigan all the way to the Middle East. We'll be right back.
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18: Day.
1: Secula. We are going to take some more calls coming up at 1-800-684-3110. Jeff Balaban's going to be joining us from ACLJ Jerusalem in just a second. I wanted to, though, quickly take Norma, who's calling online, too. So help that sets up this conversation with Jeff. Norma, go ahead.
19: Thank you.
1: No problem.
19: I'm calling about the 14th Amendment, Section 3, and it asks the people running for office in Congress, Senate, and House to make an oath to the Constitution, to the flag. My father fought in World War II for this country. How can they take this oath when they, where's the red line of rebellion and insurrection on wanting to change all the whole thing?
0: Well, Norma, one thing that's good about America is we have freedom of speech, yep. freedom of association. And one, we can talk about how bad these ideas are.
1: Yeah, the red line should be based for a lot of times should be the voters' decision.
0: And they're not saying we are going to violently abolish the Senate. We are not going to violently overthrow the Supreme Court.
1: It's got
0: that
1: ideas.
0: Would be a rebellion or an insurrection. What they are saying is that they're going to get in there and they're going to use mechanisms of government, whether legislation or constitutional amendments, to get to the point where they achieve their aims. They say their long-term goals. They're not saying they're going to get into office and immediately be able to make these changes. But that's why you also have to pay attention to it. And I think that one of the great things about America is we have wild ideas. And sometimes wild ideas get us to a better place. I think that these ideas are destructive and tear down, but we can call that out and we have the freedom to do that. So I don't think it's saying that they are barred from office where that's a good thing to be going down, because once again, when you start putting restrictions on, the other side uses it against you. But we're joined now by Jeff Balaban. He's in Jerusalem, the director of ACLJ Jerusalem. And we pivoted topics on you, Jeff, and I want to get you back on to talk about the thing that we were already planning on. But this is striking a nerve with people today, because we have this race in Michigan tonight for the Democrat primary for Senate against Haley Stevens, very mainline Democrat, if you will, very, very liberal, not a centrist by any means. And then you have Abdul Al-Sayed, who is adopting all the talking points of the DSA, has been supported by the DSA, even though he tries to claim he's not a socialist, he's a capitalist. But one of also the main lines of attack, it seems like the qualifier to be a part of this cool kids club within the Democrat Party now is you have to hate Israel. You have to call out people, say, you're supported by American Jews. Therefore, I think you're disqualified to be a part of our party. And we're seeing that again here in Michigan. The difference is, unlike even Maine, where we had Graham Plattner, who had all of his issues, including Nazi tattoos, this is a true swing state. This is a true bellwether state when it comes to where each party is going, and we're about to see that on display tonight as they choose between these two candidates.
18: Okay. Well, first of all, I'd like to actually comment on what the last caller had to say, which is I think it is very relevant. Obviously, we are a preeminent freedom of religion, freedom of speech organization. This is something we're passionate about because we're passionate about the Constitution. But, you know, Jay Sekulow, he's written a book about Sharia in America. And I think it's very important to revisit that because there is a question about the tension between true believers in Sharia and the Constitution. So there, I think the question is a valid question and needs to be looked at because I don't think that it's just that you have to hate Israel to be in this cool kids club. I think you have to hate America. By all standards that we would look at as to what America stands for, which is those liberties we're trying to protect, they're coming up within the system, taking advantage of the system, but they despise every aspect of that system. And that's extremely dangerous. The broader picture, I think, though, is that what's extremely dangerous, you know, there's been this lurch, these huge lurches from 2008 with Barack Obama coming in and normalizing certain ideas about America to 2018 with the Squad coming in and normalizing those ideas. And now here we are, and it's gone even further, more openly hostile, both to America and to Israel. And this is my concern. It's not whether or not someone's elected in Michigan, which we understand who is in their base and who's doing the elections. I'm concerned about that. I'm more concerned that the Democrats as a party recognize they have to draw a red line somewhere. They should have drawn it a decade ago, at least. They did not. Instead, they embraced, they celebrated, they lionized the Squad and people like them. And so all of these things are a cascade effect. And to me, I'm less concerned about individual running for in a race, rather how they're accepted and normalized by the party. At some point, and we see this, by the way, on the Republican side as well, at some point, the parties have to decide what they stand for. And if it's just whoever's going to get elected, you know, without regard to the underlying message of the Constitution, we're all in trouble.
0: Well, and I think that point as well, you point out, and we've been very open about calling out those on the right that have decided to go down that path and the whole horseshoe theory of when you go to the extremes, they start to circle back to each other. But one of the things that I think the right, at least recently, and it's, we're still in the throes of this, is that those individuals have said, we have left the party. We are going to have a summit in Maine in a cabin and decide the future of our ideology. And you've seen that play out. The concern for me is that, you even saw the candidate in Colorado who she's very far left, DSA, unseated someone who was, in the Denver area, a 30-year congresswoman who was even endorsed by Parima Jayapal. She had the Congressional Progressive Caucus endorsing her. She, this individual who unseated that lady, is now trying to say, oh, here's my angle. We are anti-Israel and all these things, but man, those people on the right are the real anti-Semites. Tucker Carlson and Candace Owens, they're white supremacist, Christian nationalist, anti-Semites. So we just don't like Israel. They're seeing a very opportunistic moment here to try and look like the quote unquote good guys in this argument.
18: No, this is what we call in politics the Overton window, right? What's the parameters of normalized or accepted political discourse? And that Overton window has lurched so extremely right now on the left, and we see people trying to make it lurch on the right, and you're right. So far, the base of the party and the leadership of the party has been resisting this, and we have to hope that they continue to, because America cannot survive if both parties fall prey to this anti-Judeo-Christian set of ideas.
20: Yeah, if you have a question... sorry, go ahead,
18: yeah. Jeff. No, go ahead.
20: Yeah, I was going to say, if you have a question or comment related to this, we do have a couple lines open now, and I'd love for you to call me, because in the next segment, we're going to take as many calls as we can. And Will's got a follow-up here, too. But again, 1-800-684-3110. We cleared some calls, so we are ready to take yours. Will, go ahead.
0: Well, and Jeff, I wanted to bring this up here at the end, because I think it plays into the importance of what we talk about here and the work that we do, is that we got news right before the broadcast. This is out of Reuters that Justice Sotomayor declined Monday to halt a $655 million in damages that Palestinian authorities were ordered to pay plaintiffs in a U.S. civil lawsuit that concerned attacks that killed and injured Americans in Israel from 2002 to 2004. This is something I know you've worked very hard on, that the ACLJ filed in those lower courts. And the Palestinian Authority and PLO were asking the U.S. Supreme Court to halt these judgments. And Sotomayor declined to do that. Now, obviously, they are ramping up trying to take this to the Supreme Court. But I want to give a little bit of your insight as you've fought hard on this issue. And there's a slight victory today that Sotomayor did not place a hold on this.
18: Yes, it's actually a major victory. And yes, I did. I represented the families of the Sbarro bombing. This is a Sbarro. It's a pizzeria in downtown Jerusalem. It's actually literally two blocks from where I'm sitting now. And it was a suicide bomber, blew it up, killed a lot of innocent people, just families out having pizza with their family. And a lot of Americans were killed. And many of them weren't Jews. They were just visiting. And so I represented them in America because over and over again, the PLO slash PA, because this is, you know, the PA, the Palestinian Authority, is just a successor to the PLO, the terrorist organization. It really hasn't changed its stripes very much. And so their assets were seized, and they over and over tried to get the government to intervene to stop that. And this is, it's taken a long time, but it's now gotten to this level where, it looks like they might have to finally pay these American families for all the damage they did to them. And, it's not done yet, but I think this is a wonderful, you know, in a very long-standing case of Americans being blown up by Palestinian terrorists, this is a wonderful moment that maybe we'll get, you know, some recompense. And also to remind everybody that, in fact, when people talk about the Palestinians and two states and free Palestine, they're talking about a terrorist organization that from its inception has had only one goal, which is the total eradication of Israel. And it doesn't really matter how many innocent people, Americans or other, they kill on the way.
0: And remember that the moderates, so-called, in this are the ones that are facing $655 million in damages for killing Americans. So don't listen to this Hamas is bad, but so is Israel nonsense that you're hearing. The moderates in this are the ones that are going to have to pay hundreds of millions of dollars for killing United States citizens.
20: All right, we'll be back in just about 30 seconds. We'll go into a break, and then we'll be back in just a minute. And I want to take as many calls as we can. I got one line open right now, but a few may open up at 1-800-684-3110. You heard about the work the ACLJ is doing around the world. You heard about ACLJ Jerusalem. All of that's funneled through the ACLJ. So if you want to support all of that, including this show, by the way, just go to ACLJ.org. Look, it's our impact match. It's time to do it. Make a tax-deductible gift today, and it will be doubled and matched. Again, that's at ACLJ.org.
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20: segment of the day, and I want to hear from you. Give me a call. I got a couple lines still open at 1-800-684-3110. I want to first hop over to Michigan. We got a couple calls from Michigan. Both are Tims. So we got two Tims from Michigan. We're going to start with Tim C, and then Tim B, you'll be next. I know that's out of order, but it's actually in wait time what it is. Tim C in Michigan. Go ahead.
3: Hey, what's up?
20: Hey, go ahead.
3: Over here in Michigan, you know, I will not be voting for Syed, obviously, because I'm not going to sell my children out to, you know, the communistic road that this is on.
20: Yeah.
3: It's not socialist, communistic road, and pure anarchy. Because if you take away everything that they want to do, who's going to protect anybody here? Everybody's going to be carrying guns. Everybody's going to be looking over the shoulders. Everybody's outside of the people in office are going to have their own security systems. However, I got a quick question. So that's why I'm voting against this guy. We can't have this. I mean, and God is in control. And so don't fear. But my question is, like in New York, how can a mayor, unless I'm missing something, say, I'm going to tax you, like he just sent all those letters out to the millionaires, property, blah, blah, blah. How can they do that? Does he really have that kind of authority because I said so? Isn't there channels?
20: A lot of influence. I think that's the thing. Is remember, the state, and the state have to approve
0: well,
20: a lot
0: of right.
20: this.
0: Well, that's right. So, Tim, that's where it's even worse is that, yeah, he didn't have the authority as the mayor. But he has so much influence and power because all of the traditional Democrats are scared of people like Mayor Mamdani. Yeah,
20: he may have more influence than the governor.
0: Right. Because what happened? A bill doing what he asked to do in New York went through the state legislature.
20: No problem.
0: Approved by the state legislature, signed by the governor so that he could do that. That's where the problem is that those that were not people that we agreed with policy-wise, like Governor Hochul, who called Trump supporters clowns. That was supposed to be the stopgaps on crazy. Like, that's supposed to be, oh, we don't agree with policy, but Jeff Balaban talked about the Overton window. Here's the realm of possibility, right? So even if someone says something that's crazy outside the realm of possibility, then it gets rejected because that's a crazy idea. What the DSA has done is expanded the Overton window. That's what is people can conceive of as possible so far to the left that the mayor of New York City can get someone in the state legislature and then the governor to approve of something like that pie to tear tax, which is driving people away from the city. It is absurd, but that's the concern we have now, not just with the mayor in state politics. This is now someone that is running for one of the two Senate seats in the state of Michigan and will be in Washington, D.C., going after, if he were to win the primary right. and then general, ogres, like he called what would be his Democrat colleague, John Fetterman.
20: Yeah, you know what I say, Will?
0: What?
20: You can't find a Fetterman.
0: You can't find a Fetterman.
20: Can't find a Fetterman. All right, let's go. Tim B is calling line three. Also in Michigan. Michigan's got a stranglehold on Tim's, I'll tell you that. Tim B, go ahead. Line three.
4: We do. Thank you.
20: All right, Tim. What are your thoughts here? How's it feel there in Michigan?
4: It feels pretty red. I want to remind Tim regarding... I used to listen to Rush Limbaugh all the time, and you guys remember Operation Chaos. So we have open primaries. We're voting for Abdul because he does much worse with Mike Rogers than the DNC candidate. So that's what we're going to do.
0: Well, and Tim, I think that is also a very interesting point because Mike Rogers is running unopposed, that those that do, there isn't a concern
20: so not even a reason.
0: That you're not going to have the nominee you want, right? So that is where the Operation Chaos and the open primary system can get interesting, as Tim B here is saying, is that of the two candidates, the more likely to win against Mike Rogers as of the polling today is Haley Stevens, the
20: more traditional Democrat.
0: But if Here's what you can't discount, though, best laid plans and all, is that if Al-Sayed, who isn't that far off in the polling from Mike Rogers.
20: Money starts pouring in, do you stay?
0: And we've seen how well these DSA candidates have the ground game, the grassroots engagement, and the small donors to these individuals. It can make it messy.
20: So just be careful,
0: Sam. And so I don't know that people even want to roll the dice on that for their state, but it is definitely something we all have to be watching because it is really something that is paramount to the future of this country.
20: Actually, Michigan, number 10 in our states of top ACLU support.
0: So just in this 40 minutes since you said that last, it's gone up three places.
20: No, I think
0: that's because of Tim B and Tim C.
20: Yeah, all them Tims.
0: Yeah.
20: All right, let's go to Carl in Indiana. Let's wrap it up with Carl. Go ahead.
5: Hey, how's it going? I'm a transplant. I was born and raised in Michigan.
20: Yep, about there's a good amount of Carls in Michigan also. I feel like these are some strong names. Go ahead, Carl.
5: Hey, all right. I watch a show every day.
20: Thank you so much.
5: But it's hard to believe that it'll be a democratic socialist state. Not Michigan. It's a true blue purple state. I'll go all the way back to Goldwater on that. And that's back in the 60s.
0: Right.
5: And it goes back and forth. But having a democratic socialist, Syed, that's not gonna stand in Michigan. As many UAW and democratic people there, and they're hardworking people, mainly labor, and,
20: you
5: make fossil fuel cars.
20: Carl, there's always been a difference between a Pennsylvania Democrat, a Michigan Democrat, and then what you'd consider to be a California or New York Democrat.
0: Well, and that's what's even interesting about the whole Democrat socialist movement, right? Is that they say that they want, the strong working class and they want to protect individuals. But I feel like there's so much disdain from the elites within this that they don't know who they're talking about in Michigan. They don't know who they're talking about in Pennsylvania, in blue collar towns that have worked their entire life for the American dream and built this country quite literally without the strength of the middle class in Michigan, in Wisconsin, in Pennsylvania, in Ohio. This country wouldn't exist the way it is. That's also why it resonated so much with Trump, with President Trump, is because he talked to those people again. That's not who the DSA is talking to.
20: No, not traditionally. All right. Hey, you got a minute and a half left. We didn't dive deep into the work of the ACLJ today. So what I'm going to tell you, we did some with ACLJ Jerusalem. If you just like this show, if you like what we do here, understand if you are listening in a local market, a lot of you listening on terrestrial radio, wherever it may be, or satellite radio, you're hearing ads that are running that aren't the ACLJ. Understand that ad revenue that goes to your local station, that goes to or to the network. That doesn't go to us. 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

0: countdown, and that is because polls are going to be closing in a matter of hours in Michigan and Missouri. And the biggie in Michigan, Judge Weinberg, that guy in Michigan is crazy. He is like one of the most extreme radical candidates I think that the Democrats have this season.
1: Radical, socialist, Islamist.
2: And they're actually going to vote for him?
1: And you supported the people who think that 9/11 was well-deserved? I mean, really? And I'll tell you what's really troubling
2: on
1: to me.
2: On the 25th anniversary of 9/11,
1: this character could win the nomination.
2: Jumping around saying that we deserve 9/11.
1: I mean, is this the most ridiculous thing in the world?
0: Well, he's hanging around Hassan Piker, who is, and he has been advocating for Hamas. He's been saying Israel's evil. He's saying defund the police.
1: Open borders?
0: Yeah, this is a radical. This is a very radical extremist. And he's been palling around with the Dearborn mayor. And that Dearborn mayor is the guy who, like, told people of Catholic faith and Christian faith, you're not welcome.
3: But what are the numbers here? What are the numbers here, Jeff?
1: The numbers are troubling.
0: Sadly, he's ahead.
1: The numbers are troubling. But I'll tell you two things.
2: Well, we're going to know the numbers tonight.
1: Yeah. No. The numbers, right now, he's ahead by 8 to 10 points.
2: That's all crap. I agree. That's all crap.
1: Good. I hope you're right.
2: The real numbers are tonight.
0: And obviously, you guys, the key issue is this is a Democratic primary.
1: But what is she going to do if she loses? Is she going to endorse him?
0: Well,
1: is she going to do the right thing,
0: Judge,
1: and stand for this country?
0: You just hit the exact right point, because she's already come out, even though they're obviously trading barbs, they're in the primary. Haley Stevens, who's, quote, considered the more moderate against Abdul El-Sayed. I think anybody's more moderate compared to him. Both of them have already said they're going to endorse the other, that they will support whoever wins against Mike Rogers, who's a great candidate.
1: So she's supporting the takeover of the Democratic Party by the socialists and the Islamists. How wonderful of that.
0: Yes, because she is already saying whatever it is, she's going to support that individual. That already sends a very dangerous
1: message.
0: It's
1: party over country.
0: It's a scary thing. And this guy in particular is very troubling. I mean, when you see his background, to me, the people he's hanging around with, every single squad member has been supporting this guy. And you look at the rhetoric, it's very visceral. We're going to scream. He's screaming about fascism. His views on Israel, everything is anti-Israel. He is downright anti-Semitic.
3: And
0: dangerous.
3: He is dangerous. Very dangerous.
0: I agree, Craig. Very dangerous. Very troubling.
1: But to your point, thank God there's Mike Rogers, who's going to be the Republican candidate, former chairman of the House Intelligence Committee, former FBI agent, a brilliant guy, a real patriot. Somebody who could be a great senator.
2: Now, you know, someday we're going to have a real discussion that all these people that want to become American citizens, all these people that don't really love America, to become an American citizen. I remember I was 6 years old. I remember when I took my American citizenship exam. You have to pledge allegiance to the flag and to America. Are these people still going to do it, or are they falsely doing it?
3: Even if they do it, John, I won't believe it. They're going to just do it for the sake of getting
2: what they want. But they have to pledge allegiance.
0: So
2: if they get their American citizenship papers and the next day they're burning the flag, can we take back the American citizenship papers?
0: What do you think? It's an interesting point, because how are they pledging allegiance to this country if they're supporting Hamas, which is a terrorist group fighting against America? And how about the woman in New York, you guys, who was washing her hands with the American flag?
3: What about a probation period? What about some kind of a probation period when they become American citizens?
0: Well, some of them do it at birth, and then when they're 20, they start spewing this hate. Judge Weinberg?
1: Which is exactly why you shouldn't have birthright citizenship, because they have no test of loyalty to this country.
2: Dr. Oz is on. Rita, why don't you bring him in?
0: Absolutely. We have the great Dr. Oz, who is the administrator for U.S. Centers for Medicare and Medicaid Services. And Dr. Oz, you

0: Had some big announcements today, massive amounts of fraud, including in New York, but elsewhere. Tell us about it.
1: Well, today we had a big press event based on a series of arrests, indictments that took place over the last few days in Philadelphia. John has a nexus with Pennsylvania. It's my home state, my home city. So it's particularly painful to have to acknowledge that we've got a major problem, and we focused on a couple big areas. One of them is personal care services. These are, again, when you're having your kids getting paid to do things for you that historically your family would just do for you. And that job, being a personal care service, which most people never heard of, is the number one job in New York. It's the number one job in California, and it turns out it's the number one job in Pennsylvania. And these are shockingly big numbers. 200,000 people in Pennsylvania, have 500,000 in New York. In New York, it's the closest competitor, which are retail sales. You have twice as many people doing this personal care service stuff. So the fraud in Pennsylvania has gotten so bad. Again, this is fraud for the taxpayers paying for services never rendered, that we held the press conference across from the federal jail, the place where you would get held. And there were people in that jail who were billing or getting billed for personal care services, literally in jail. They in one case, a man and his wife had conspired. The wife was pretending to take care of the husband, charging the state a lot of money, and he was in jail the whole time. There was another guy. These are true stories. You can't make this stuff up. He was getting arrested for a drug offense. While the cops were about to handcuff him, he said, "Can I just check out of my job at home health care?" And he said, "What are you talking about?" He says, "I'm a home care agent. I'm one of these people. I'm getting paid right now while I'm selling drugs." So in fact, a lot of people doing it. And they said, "Well, but I mean, we're going to arrest you for that too." And he said, "We're going to arrest the entire city of Philadelphia. We're all doing it." Another criminal said it was the best kept secret ever heard of. Everyone's making a fortune on this stuff. But the problem is you can't get service when you need it, especially folks who are, you know, suffering or vulnerable, vets waiting in line to get services. They can't because fraudsters are taking all the money. So, you know, in Pennsylvania, very concretely, ranks worst five nationally in how much money we're spending, both the number of people, but also number of money made by the providers. Most of the folks here in Pennsylvania are pissed off, upset about this terribly. And so we have been taking aggressive stances here. By the way, I was in Maine yesterday. Massive problem there as well. Also around, in that case, autism, folks getting home care, but when they have the developmental disabilities. And in Maine, interestingly, most of the people doing this seem to be from Central Africa. They're from Rwanda and the Democratic Republic of Congo, and they were brought to the state by nonprofit organizations, which made money by doing it, planted these people who are now running these big businesses, abusing the folks that are in those places.
0: Wow. So it's sort of like a cycle. It's like they've got like a whole sort of operation, right, Dr. Oz?
1: Well, the accusations go deeper. They involve, again, I don't have personal evidence of this, but sending money back to militia in Rwanda and Central Africa. In this situation in Pennsylvania, the money is obviously part of a larger organized criminal effort. I was at the site of bus where the investigators went in to collect boxes after boxes of information that links these different groups together. Because it's not just who's actually, you know, charging the money. There's a criminal syndicate, a multinational, often criminal syndicate that controls this web, intricate web of criminal groups. So the same folks in Philadelphia who are selling drugs are also selling services, and they like billing Medicaid more. It's safer. You don't go to jail. If you do go to jail, you know, you'll steal a couple million bucks, go to jail for 18 months. You don't go to jail for drug trafficking or bank robbery. It's a lot heftier penalty. So we have taught criminals to take advantage of our healthcare system. And the part that's frustrating is it wasn't like this. These programs were built in a high trust society. America over the last 5 years has become a low trust society. 10-point drop, by the way, in how much we trust our neighbors, from 55 to 45. And what that does, it's really important. When most people don't trust their neighbors, all of a sudden everyone thinks they got to get away with it. They know that everyone's lying to them, so they want their little piece of the action. And they're not just stealing your money. They're stealing your health. They're stealing your trust. And that's what's becoming evident as we look at the evidence in Philadelphia in particular, where everyone seems to be involved. And if you're not taking your piece of the action, you're a fool.
2: It is mind-boggling how far down we went on this. I mean, this wasn't like that. This wasn't like that the last 10, 15 years. It just happened in the last 10, 15 years, Dr. Oz.
1: COVID. John, COVID.
2: Yeah.
1: It all started with COVID because COVID taught the world that America, especially the federal government, where I'm serving, would throw money at problems, and we did not have the guts to get the money back or to stop it from going out when criminal elements were involved. We wanted to be nice people. In Minnesota, where I've been, I feel like Johnny Cash, by the way. I've been everywhere, man. Minnesota, the worst thing you can say to someone in Minnesota, ready? Racist. Can't use that. Maine, why do they have this problem in Maine? Again, these are Central Africans. They don't actually look like they are understanding even the culture there, but they were accepted because, again, you could not use the word racist. This has nothing to do with your skin color or your ethnic background or your gender. If you are stealing from poor people, you are not on our team, and we need to stop it. And the only way to do that is to be difficult, like I being right now. And why? Because the president feels passionately about this, and the vice president was appointed to be the head of the task force for the White House against fraud because we knew we needed all of government effort. So today, in Pennsylvania, doing this press event right opposite from the federal prison, was Colin McDonald, who's the U.S. attorney in charge of these issues. We had the U.S. attorney for eastern part of Pennsylvania there as well. Dave, we had Dave Sunday, who's the attorney general of Pennsylvania. We had law enforcement at many different levels participating to ensure that justice is being done. And we need to send this message loudly to the criminals that if you try to steal money from the federal government, or at this point, even state governments, because we have to reimburse the states for Medicaid, we will come after you, which means do not walk away from my voice. Run, because we are coming.
2: Wow. Let me tell you, the problem we have in New York State and the problem you have in Philadelphia, you have DAs that don't want to arrest anybody. And the job has to be done by the U.S. attorneys to maintain laws.
1: It's an excellent point. And then we have to ask ourselves, why is it we have so much corruption in our governments that they don't want to enforce the law? And you just said it beautifully, because it's oftentimes politically motivated. Why do we have so many people doing these personal care service jobs? John, it's a jobs program. We are literally employing otherwise unemployed people on the federal dole, because when you pay them Medicaid salaries, the states get the money back from the federal government, most of it. And so for that reason, we're basically giving a jobs program to people through Medicaid. People, by the way, whose other job happens to be drug dealer or some other oftentimes illicit endeavor. And then here's the best part. We're learning more and more in California and New York. I don't know about it yet in Philadelphia and in Pennsylvania. But these folks are getting unionized. When they get unionized, they have to pay union dues, even if they don't want to. We're pursuing that as well. And I just had a harsh letter to states saying, you may not do this. You may not take federal dollars and put union dues with those dollars to work, because what does the union do with the union dues? They fund candidates who support their views. That's political patronage. That's wrong.
2: Wow.
0: Absolutely. Well, Dr. Oz, we love having you. It's so always mind-blowing the amount of fraud that you guys are uncovering, and it's so important.
2: I am so glad that President Trump put you in that position and put so many other good people in positions where we're going to bring America back to being honest, you know, honesty and integrity.
1: Well, God bless you for giving me a place to talk about it a little bit. Lots more coming. Making more trips back to New York, by the way. Nick Shirley and I were there, as you know, in Queens with the social adult daycare centers, where New York leads the league. But I'll tell you, Pennsylvania, where I'm from, we are number one in the country in getting charged for dead people. Believe it or not,
0: wow.
1: Pennsylvania, number one in the country for paying money for dead people to get care. It's shocking that it even happens once, much less there's a competition.
2: You know, and you know who I hold responsible to? The governors of the states. The governors of the states have the ability to go after local DAs to make sure they do their job.
3: And the
2: job.
3: State attorneys general have to do their jobs, too.
2: Yeah. I mean, it's horrible. Well, Dr. Oz, thank you so much for coming on, and thank you for everything you do and to help all America, and God bless you, and we'll catch up again soon.
1: God bless you, my friends. Take
0: care.
1: Thank you.
0: Thank you, Dr. Oz. And you guys, as we were saying, tonight is a big test of the Democratic Party, because will a very extreme Democratic socialist win? And maybe more than one race. Well, talking about what's happening in the Democratic Party is former Democratic strategist, still current political activist, obviously, very much.
2: And one tough gal.
0: She's great, isn't she? Yeah. I love her. We love her. Melissa DeRosa. Melissa, what do you think is going to happen?
4: Well, great to be with you guys. You know, look, if the polls are right, and we've all experienced, different polling that we know is completely wrong, but if the polls are right, it looks like Al-Sayed is going to walk away with this thing to the tune of somewhere, between 8, 10, 15 points. And this will be if that's what happens, I think that the person who will be celebrating tonight is Mike Rogers and the Republican Party in the state of Michigan, because it puts him in a much, much better position to take that seat and flip it from blue to red.
0: You know, what's amazing, and we were talking earlier in the show here, Melissa, that both El-Sayed and Haley Stevens, who claim she's a, quote, moderate, have said that they're going to endorse the other. So they are completely caving. And this comes at the same time that there's reports that Kamala Harris, first of all, who is definitely moving left, you can hear her rhetoric. She's talking about, packing the Supreme Court, statehood. She's talking about a whole bunch of stuff. And so if you look at all of those things, she's also reaching out to Mondani. There's been reports that they've had these. So she's trying to get this DSA stamp on her, the blessing of the DSA. What does that say? I mean, they seem like to be surrendering, folding like cheap suits.
4: No, look, it's the famous old saying, tell me where my people are going, I must know so I can lead them. And that is Kamala Harris in a nutshell. She is not a person of conviction. She's got no core. All she cares about is power and being in office for the sake of being in office. And so we saw during the 2024 campaign, when she had $2 billion behind her that she basically lit on fire, we saw as she had every celebrity, all the mainstream media, every Democrat fell in line, and she lost every single swing state. And at the end of the day, people are very good at sniffing out people who are not authentic and people who are just saying whatever it takes to get elected. And in that race, she flip-flopped on fracking. She flip-flopped on Medicare for all. She flip-flopped on the border. She flip-flopped on gun control. She had been a staunch advocate for gun control. Suddenly, everywhere she's going, she's telling people she owns a gun. And so, look, people can smell a phony. And that's what happened. And you're seeing it again. You're seeing a woman who at one point was in law enforcement. She worked in the DA's office. She was the attorney general of California. She used to tout the fact that she was tough on crime. And you're seeing her cozying up to the DSA. She is taking meetings with the pro-Palestinian groups, the anti-Israel groups, who I would argue are even, borderline pro-Hamas groups. And she is already, taking all of the positions of these wacko DSA people who are trying to drag the party off a cliff to the left. And so she's tilting at windmills once again, but more dangerously, it's the direction you're seeing a lot of them go in. They believe that that's where the grassroots energy is. They believe that in a presidential, you're going to need to appease the activist loony wing of the party. And then in doing so, they're going to make it impossible to win the general election, and they're going to redefine the Democratic Party as we all have known it for our entire lives. So it's a very, very dangerous situation we find ourselves in right now.
0: It is. And also, you can't discount it. I mean, I love the idea that you're saying that Mike Rogers will win in November, and he's a terrific candidate. I mean, you look at his backgrounds, but these people, that's, a lot of people said Mondani's never going to win, and here we are.
4: No, I mean, look, I don't know that it's a shoo-in for Mike Rogers, but it's certainly he will be in a much better position than if he were running against Haley Stevens, who fought to save the auto industry, who is a moderate, real Michigan, resident all of her life, and who has taken moderate positions her whole life. And you're going to put him up against, Mike Rogers up against, some guy who's hanging out with Hassan Piker. And I do not believe that that translates statewide in a purple state like Michigan, which voted for Trump twice in the last three times that he ran. It just, it doesn't smell. It doesn't pass the smell test. And
0: yeah,
4: so,
0: I hope you're right.
4: Yeah, so I think it works. That stuff may work in small blue city council districts and congressional districts and even blue cities like New York and Chicago. But I don't think that, you know, that dog hunts in a purple state, which is built on the middle class and union workers.
0: Craig Eaton.
5: You know, Melissa, I agree with you, but I do fear the fact that the country is trending towards socialism. I mean, look at around the country, the different mayors that have won, and we can't take this for granted here. I mean, this is a scary proposition.
4: No one can take it for granted. And look, obviously the Republicans are going to ring the alarm bell on this, but sane Democrats who care about the future of this party have to speak up too, because a lot of this is being driven by 18 to 39 year olds. They see it on TikTok. They see it on social media. No one reads beyond a headline. No one has any historical perspective or institutional knowledge. I mean, these ideas have been tried and failed everywhere around the world. And all that it would end up doing is setting us backwards and taking us, that's not even to say, that's just on the economics. We're not even talking about the dangerous public safety positions that this group has taken and these people are taking. And then layer into that the anti-Semitism, which is the core of what holds the DSA together. Don't kid yourself. It's not affordability. It's anti-Semitism and it's a hate for Israel. So, I mean, everybody has to come together. Really, we need to see the center left and the center right pull the country through this, or else we will go off a cliff.
2: Melissa, do you see any leadership in the Democratic Party that has the ability to stand up and has the courage to stand up?
4: You know, we've seen a couple of people stick their head up. You know, we've seen Josh Gottheimer stand up. We've seen Shapiro stand up. Obviously, we've seen my former boss, Andrew Cuomo, stand up. There are some people who have stood up to this, but unfortunately, it's the minority voices right now. We're seeing, you know, Gavin Newsom running to the left, Kamala Harris running to the left, even Rahm Emanuel, who I have a lot of respect for, flew to Israel to criticize Israel because he thinks he needs to do that in order to be a viable candidate.
2: Oh my God.
4: So it's and Rahm Emanuel was in the IDF. I don't know how many people know that, but he served in the IDF for a stint. So to see even him do that shows you where the politicians on the left think they have to go in order to be viable. And we've got to try to get some people together who can be just as loud as the crazies online to say this isn't actually where you need to go. We'll support you if you're sane and moderate and you actually work for working people and don't just put forth crazy ideas that sound good and are completely impossible and others that, quite frankly, are dangerous.
2: Melissa, keep fighting for common sense, and we'll catch up with you again real soon.
4: Sounds good, guys.
2: Thank
4: Talk
2: you.
4: Soon.
0: And you guys, why don't we take a quick break, and then we have Stephen Fulop and also Professor Dershowitz right after the break.
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0: And we are back here on Katz and Cosby. Well, this is pretty stunning that Mayor Mondani's office, well, it looks like they're launching a new war on New York City business leaders. They kicked off everybody that is on this mayoral committee. It is the mayor's fund to advance New York City. And it was big business leaders, 50 of them, all of them suddenly removed.
10: And who raised an enormous amount of money for very good causes to help this city.
0: And then replaced it with some questionable folks.
10: Well, how about a longshoreman and a high school teacher?
0: It doesn't sound like they know much about business.
10: That'll raise a lot of money.
0: Yeah, wow. So what does all this mean? Well, let's go to Stephen Fulop. He is the president and CEO of the Partnership for New York City. And Steve, what do you make of this move?
11: I mean, I think it's very short-sighted. It's silly. It's a mistake. And it just reinforces a narrative that, he's trying to placate a political base and doesn't want to work with the business community. I think what John said is spot on. This group has raised millions of dollars in the city's most vulnerable of times. So COVID, post 9/11, and these are generous people. And the mayor saying, I don't want your money, is kind of silly. But that's where we are.
2: Now, let me ask you, who are these people? Because the audience doesn't know who these people are and who appointed them originally. And tell us about it.
11: So, look, it's some of the most prominent names in New York City representing some of the most prominent corporations from, you know, Citibank to Blackstone to Tishman Speyer to Rudin. I mean,
2: those are the same names you have on the New York City partnership.
11: Well, it's names on the city partnership, but it's bigger than that. I mean, these are people that for decades upon decades have been institutions in New York City and some of the most philanthropic people that you could possibly imagine.
2: And who pressed the button in the city? Was it the mayor himself?
11: Well, look, I mean, these people got letters in the mail saying thank you for your service. So, you know, it's just a strange way to kind of conduct business. I mean, I think that if you were looking to really raise money, you would still allow these people to participate because it's the mayor's discretion where these funds go. So the more dollars in that account, the better off to achieve his objectives. And these are people that just want to work with the mayor, regardless of whether it was de Blasio or Adams or Mamdani. They're New Yorkers, ultimately. So, I mean, look, I don't think it makes a lot of sense, John. I think most people who look at it rationally would say that it doesn't make a lot of sense. But, you know, here we are.
0: Yeah, and the replacement, Steve, again, is just shocking to me because, as Judge Weinberg was saying, it's a longshoreman. Who's the other one?
10: High school teacher.
0: I mean,
10: I don't have to have anything against longshoremen or high school teachers, but how do they contribute and raise that kind of money and understand business the way these other people do? It's a whole different breed of people.
0: Yeah, how do you make that?
11: I don't know the individuals that replaced them personally, but what I'll tell you is that, you know, most of the time when people are involved in these boards and organizations, they tend to be naturally more generous because they're involved. And these are the people that control their own wallets. So it's not necessarily soliciting other people. These are huge influencers with huge networks. And the money ultimately went to the place that the mayor wanted it to go to. So, like, replacing those people and creating an extra step of fundraising is just counterintuitive.
2: Yeah. Craig? Nothing from Craig? Oh, my God. Nothing from Craig.
10: Because it's so preposterous, you can't even talk about it intelligently.
0: Exactly. Well, we'll see where it goes.
2: Is anybody talking to the mayor about restoring some of these people or common sense?
11: I think that, you know, the challenge with the mayor is that he's a super nice guy in person, is that, you know, people want to get by on the performative stuff. And the challenge is that, you know, there's a lot of times and places where, you know, the business community feels that he's you know, publicly shaming them, publicizing names, PR in front of them. And it's really about a campaign. This is a good example in the sense that, you know, if you don't want somebody to participate in a board, you don't necessarily need to make a public narrative about it. You could have a conversation about it. And the truth of the matter is there's no law that says a board has to be 7 people, 9 people, or 59 people. You could use your discretion and take everybody's money, which would seem like what's in the best interest of New York.
2: Well, Steve Phillip, CEO of the New York City Partnership, the most powerful in New York City, and you have the 300 most important people on your board. Thank you so much for coming on and keep us informed and keep all New Yorkers informed, and God bless New York and God bless America.
0: Thank you, Steve, very much.
11: Thank you.
2: Now, the top news of the day, sponsored by Goya Foods.
12: It's the top news of the day, sponsored by Goya. Here's Rita Cosby.
0: And here are some of the headlines, guys, for the big Goya headlines. And there are a number of ones today. First of all, a person has been arrested for arson as the wildfires in Spokane, Washington remain at 0% containment. The fires also have forced nearly 65,000 people from their homes and destroyed some 700 buildings. And this is interesting. Luigi Mangione is asking a New York court to allow broader access to his upcoming state murder trial over the killing of UnitedHealthcare CEO Brian Thompson. His attorneys, Luigi Mangione's, have filed a motion seeking to live stream the proceedings, arguing that the court should not limit access by selecting only a small group of reporters or denying an overflow courtroom feed. New York State typically does not, obviously, as a state, televise these kind of cases. We'll keep you posted. Obviously, a horrible case that happened there. And everybody, we're going to take a break. And General Jack Keane is coming up to give us the very latest on what's going on with Iran. It's up and down. We'll find out the very latest.
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0: Well, we are back, and well, I guess everything revolves around what's going on in Iran, and who better to have than General Jack Keane to give us a pulse of the situation. Well, General, what do you think?
1: Well, a couple things. Number one, the president actually has concluded that the Iranians are the most serious they've ever been since we went to the ceasefire on April the 7th. So he does believe there is a potential
0: for the
1: stock
0: market,
1: here.
0: General, the stock market went up almost 1,000 points today.
1: Yeah, I know. I saw that, 900-something points.
0: Yeah.
1: So he believes there is a potential for a deal here. And I think if it doesn't materialize, he'll go back to major combat operations. Because he just days ago, you know, he said, these guys don't want to make a deal. You know, they're just playing us. So something happened, and they'll appeal to him to convince him that maybe this time they're serious. We'll know in a few days. What the Iranian strategy, John and Rita, has been, when we went to the ceasefire on April the 7th, remember the reason for that is they shut down the Straits of Hormuz on March the 2nd. And oil prices and gas prices spiked as a result of it, and the midterms were coming, and economic concerns and political concerns and alleviating those concerns became the objective, not the military objectives any longer. Not that they still weren't important, they were, but these took position one in terms of trying to resolve it. And we thought that could get resolved, but we didn't get a deal with these guys until June the 17th when both presidents signed it. And what was the deal about? It was about the Straits of Hormuz. It was the only deal in the MOU, the Memorandum of Understanding. All the rest of it was up to negotiations. And then within days, they violated the deal. Here's where I think the Iranians are really coming from. They believe that now I'm thinking from where they are, not what we think of them, from where they're coming at this. They think they've had the upper hand since they forced us to stop the war on April the 7th. Their objective after that was not to make a deal, but to stall and drag out negotiations. So the closer it got to the midterms and the more the oil prices and gas prices increased, the better opportunity for them and likelihood of more concessions if there was a deal. I think they still have that mindset. And what I'm hearing about the negotiations, the deal that's on the table, the president will never accept in any event. I think what the Iranians would like to do is extend the negotiations, John and Rita here, as opposed to trying to finalize it in a couple of days. It remains to be seen where we are, but I think that's a fairly accurate description of where the Iranians are, and certainly where the president is. He's fed up. And if he doesn't get a deal here pretty soon, then he'll go back to major combat operations. That's kind of how I see it.
0: I agree with everything you said, that they're going to try to jerk around the whole system to get it closer to September and make them more desperate because of the election.
1: Yeah. And another thing, I haven't discussed this much, but myself and the think tank, Institute for Study of War, come to the same conclusion that as we get closer, as opposed to the Iran, let's assume we don't get a deal and we're still in negotiations and we start to have some problems, the Iranians will likely get more aggressive, not less aggressive. Because why? Because they think the closer you get to the November elections, the less likelihood the president would ever respond and go back to major combat operations, knowing that tank oil and gas prices would spike again and be spiked during the election. And they're assuming that President Trump would want no part of it. So that's also a little glimpse of where the Iranians are. And we have said from the beginning, they don't want to give up the Straits of Hormuz. It is a strategic asset now. It exceeded all of their expectations. They got a stop war out of it. And number two, it affected the world economy beyond what they thought it would, and it gives them leverage over the other countries in the region. So the likelihood they would truly give it up and meet all of President Trump's objectives are pretty slim.
2: Wow. Well, General Jack Keane, keep us posted. It sounds like the next few days will be very telling, at least in the short term, what happens if they get something on paper or not, and if they follow through with it. We'll see. General Jack Keane, we love you. Thank you
0: Thank you so much.
1: Yeah. Great talking to the both of you. Thank you.
0: Right.
1: Bye-bye.
2: You too. Thank you so much. And again, you guys, breaking news because polls closing soon.
3: Breaking news, WABC.
2: And polls are going to be closing in just a few hours in Michigan and also Missouri and Michigan. All eyes on Michigan. And joining us now is Tudor Dixon. She was the Republican Party's nominee for governor of Michigan in 2022. She was the party's first female nominee for governor. And Tudor, it's great to have you here on Katz and Cosby. I haven't talked to you in a while. It's wonderful. What do you think is going to happen tonight, and how big of a sort of, I guess, a barometer is it for the rest of the country?
4: I mean, all signs point to Abdul El-Sayed winning the Democratic primary on the Senate side. And I think that this is a huge change for the Democratic Party across the country. You come into a swing state in the middle of the country like Michigan, and you nominate someone who has openly called for open borders, for abolishing ICE, and proudly says he wants ICE abolished, has proudly said that he wants the government to take over private businesses, that he doesn't think that the big tech businesses should be owned by individuals anymore or have private ownership or even public ownership. It should be government ownership. I mean, we're skipping right past socialism into communism here. He's called for defunding the military. He's called for defunding the police. These are the most radical stances we have seen come out of the Democrat Party, and not just one. We're talking about every possible radical stance you could take. And he is right now leading, and we believe that he will win tonight. And that, to me, says a lot about where the Democrat Party is going in general.
2: Craig Eaton.
5: You know, it's funny because all those things you just stated, it just sounds like what we're facing here in New York, exactly the same issues. And it's not the same Democratic Party anymore. There is no Democratic Party anymore. It's all socialism. And I don't know what's going to happen, but we need to take this seat back.
4: And this is the thing that I agree with you exactly. What is going to happen, and what do we do to stop it? And how do we get out of our own way and start to really message to people and talk to people? I've watched what's happened in Michigan, and I'm stunned by it. You'll hear them say, we want money out of politics, but they have groups that are well-funded that appear to be organic, but they're not, I promise you. They're well-funded. We just had somebody tweet yesterday, a huge group of canvassers was flying from New York City into Detroit. Why? Because there's groups with big money behind these folks, and they come in and they have just infiltrated the state. I've watched them put up tables in small towns and hand out signs and talk about getting free stuff, and they certainly don't tell you the scary side of that. But there is a massive amount of money behind this. When people say the DNC doesn't have money and we shouldn't be worried, I promise you, it's other places. The money is there. It's just going into other organizations, and they're educating people, and Republicans are naive to that right now.
0: They're sending people to every state as needed. And and a lot of foreign money, a lot of domestic money going towards that campaign. And well, I hope you call in tonight. Rita is on again at 10 o'clock tonight. I hope you call in to Rita and you guys
2: Yeah, we'll connect afterwards, Tudor. It'd be great to have you on later with all as the results come in. Thank you, Tudor. It'd be wonderful.
0: Thank you so much.
2: Thank you. And you guys, I understand calling in right now, we have Professor Alan Dershowitz.
0: Well, every Tuesday, Alan Dershowitz, professor, well, number one at Harvard for 60 years. Well, Professor Dershowitz, me and Richard Weinberg are here with you right now. Judge Weinberg, give us a few things that bother you.
6: Well, actually, something that made me feel very good today is a U.S. District Court judge based on the Supremacy Clause, said that the state of New York could not ban mask wearing by federal law enforcement agencies, particularly ICE, and they could not be required to wear identification badges. And they did this on the Supremacy Clause because it's up to the federal government to regulate federal law enforcement, not states and localities. So, Alan, what do you think about that decision?
7: Well, not only is it the right decision, but it's part of a big effort led by my former colleague Larry Tribe and others who have been saying the states ought to be taking far more action against the Trump administration, and they ought to be invoking their powers. And it's really an attack on the Supremacy Clause. I'm a scholar of the way the Constitution got to be written. I have a recent book on it called Founding Fathers and One Jewish Mother, about the framing of our Constitution and the framing of Israel's Declaration of Independence. And the one thing you learn from that is that clearly the group that wanted the federal government to be superior won out, and they prevailed. And the Supremacy Clause of the Constitution basically says to the states, no, you can't do anything to interfere with the federal government if the federal government is operating within its proper sphere of influence. And, of course, immigration is the paradigmatic federal power. You can't have separate immigration rules for New York and New Jersey. You have to have one rule for immigration to the United States and one method of enforcing it. And so any effort by states to try to interfere with the federal government's right to enforce their immigration policies would be found unconstitutional, and I'm delighted this court did that.
6: Well, let me ask you this. You also have a law passed by the state legislature, signed by the governor, which bans cooperation agreements between the local authorities and the federal authorities. Wouldn't the same reasoning apply? It's a violation of the Supremacy Clause?
7: Absolutely. And you can't prevent local law enforcement agencies from cooperating with federal law enforcement. Federal law enforcement, to use a bad pun, trumps state law enforcement. And state law enforcement clearly has to follow federal law. Look, you know, there was a big debate over the Posse Comitatus Act a long time ago. And, you know, you can't force state officials to do things that violate state law. But you can't also, on the other hand, preclude state officials from cooperating with the federal government. That clearly violates the Supremacy Clause. And I think the Supreme Court would rule on that 9-0.
6: And under this law that was passed, Professor Dershowitz, you're going to go after the local county executives and the local sheriffs for noncompliance. How do you think that's going to turn out?
7: Well, I'm happy to represent any of them pro bono if that happens, to give whatever advice I can give as a constitutional lawyer on their side. You can do it. You can do anything, but it's lawless. And to imagine the implications of that for the South back in the 1950s when I came of age, if there were laws in states like Mississippi and Alabama saying that the state officials can't cooperate with desegregation orders of the federal courts, we'd still have segregation. And, you know, all the liberals were on the federal side of that one. And now suddenly with the Republicans in power, the liberals have changed and they're now all in favor of states' rights. And if, you know, the Democrats get back in power, they'll shift on a dime because they're utterly, utterly unprincipled. All they care about is which side wins.
6: And it's all about the politics, not about the law.
7: Operates. Yeah, it's all about ideology and it's all about partisanship. It's not about the law. And, you know, that really marks the end of any democracy when states can absolutely flaunt what the federal constitution or the federal statutes require of them. So we're on the right side of this very, very important fight. And many of my old liberal friends who no longer talk to me since I left the Democratic Party are on the wrong side of this. They are on the segregationist deep South side of this. They could be citing Calhoun, saying that states have a right to nullify and keep their slaves. But that issue was solved by the Civil War. That issue was solved by the 13th, 14th, 15th Amendments. That issue was solved even before that by the Supremacy Clause of the Constitution. And these so-called academics are urging people to essentially violate the Constitution, and that's very dangerous for America.
0: Professor John Katsimatidis, I've been letting you two judges, the judge and the professor, go at it. One last question. The
7: sure.
0: fact is, the Democratic Party, the Democratic Socialist Party, held a convention in Chicago. I heard that the turnout was not that big, was a couple of hundred people. How can a couple of hundred people rain terror upon the rest of the Democratic Party? How are we going to solve that?
7: Well, it's a really big problem, and we're going to see its manifestation perhaps in Michigan tonight when this radical anti-American, anti-Jewish, anti-everything candidate beats a very decent, a centrist Republican for the nomination. Then all of our efforts have to be put on making sure that he's defeated in the general election.
0: Thank you so much for coming on today, and we'll catch up with you again real soon.
6: Thank you so very much.
2: Wow, great conversation. Very interesting and important topic. And, John, we got Dr. Mark Siegel now with us.
0: Well, I miss him. I'm glad he's on with us. Dr. Siegel, what subject? I mean, there's so many problems in the world, especially in medicine. Where do we start?
8: Well, I heard that you were appointed of a honorary professor now, and I believe that that's true, that your knowledge base is so substantial that we can come to you pretty much for anything.
0: Well, I got to take those brain vitamins that I'm on, and Dr. Peter put me on them, and I remember more.
2: See, he remembers. He remembered our name, Dr. Siegel.
6: Who knew?
8: I saw Dr. Peter at a synagogue the other day. It was unbelievable. I think the reason for that was just that Peter wanted a covering of his bald head. I think that's the only thing.
0: Well, I introduced him, and the yarmulke I put on in respect kept falling off.
8: Well, you're supposed to have a clip on it, but he has nothing to clip it to.
0: Nobody talks
2: about tricks. The tricks. So Dr.
0: Siegel, people are not buying strawberries. They're not buying blueberries. Tell us what the heck is going on.
8: I wrote years ago in a book I had that was a bestseller before this latest Miracles book. That book I wrote that fear was the greatest virus around, that fear was more contagious than any other virus. And people actually lose track of that because that was my message. And then we suddenly had a monstrous pandemic. So it looked like, downplaying things. But reality is that this is thousands of cases. And now that we have two deaths related to Cyclospora, but
2: that's the stomach
8: right,
2: virus.
8: Right. I'm talking about the stomach bug now.
2: Yep.
8: So the stomach bug has now led to two deaths in Michigan. Both were immunocompromised. Both got really dehydrated. And now everybody's like, whoa, what if I eat lettuce? And the answer is that if you get a head of lettuce from a local grower, or you buy it at one of Professor Katsimatidis' stores, you're not going to have a problem. So the main thing is that this is all, the Cyclospora is all linked to Taco Bell, to Taylor Farms, to Mexico, to mixing things in bags of lettuce, but it's not really linked to the ground. It's also not going to last much longer, Rita, because as the weather cools, which it's definitely going to do over the next couple of weeks, the Cyclospora doesn't persist, and it doesn't get beyond your intestine, and it takes weeks, and it is definitely going to be limited.
0: How about the fertilizers? On people were complaining that organic strawberries, they were putting fertilizers on them, or whatever,
6: pesticides.
8: Yeah, well, see, that's another thing that's a big scare, and John wants me to point out that the pesticide scare. If we don't have pesticides, then we end up looking like Africa in terms of the diseases we get. So we can't have it both ways. There's definitely a pandemic of insects on our planet. And if we want to have crops that we can actually eat, we're going to need pesticides. So we have to be careful, where we throw our stones.
2: I think
8: we should limit exposure. But we shouldn't not realize the benefits.
0: Well, the one thing that came up is like apples or pears. We should eat the inside of the apple, inside of the pear. I mean, banana is a perfect thing. I mean, it has a lot of insulation. You think that's better?
8: Well, I think the problem with bananas, and I actually like them, is that they're very high carbohydrates. So it's a trade-off. And I don't think that, I think apples are probably the healthiest thing you can absolutely get. And yes, how about remembering to wash them? That's not a bad thing. I mean, we should be washing our fruit and vegetables really carefully.
2: I have a banana question, actually, and I'm looking.
8: I love bananas, but yeah, they're carbs.
2: Question, John. John used to say, have like a little slice in the breakfast, like with yogurt or something, like that. It's good to have some in moderation. Is that right?
8: Yeah, I think it's fine. I think fruit is unbelievably good for you. I think berries are really jam-packed with fiber and antioxidants. I think if you're going to go to the Katzimatidis breakfast, you have to have the yogurt bowl. I don't think you can be eating these huge eggs all the time.
9: Well, wait a minute. What about the egg whites?
0: Don't be late today on Saturday because Governor Hochul is getting there at 9 o'clock.
9: What about egg whites, Doctor?
8: Do you remember when Governor Hochul came to the movie that Katzimatidis was in?
2: Yeah, Marty Supreme.
8: And if we needed an indication that time has passed, to sit in a movie theater and say, well, I haven't been in one of these in years, and all I've ever done is watch movie on my iPhone like everybody else, like the zombie generation. That's Gen Z, is the zombie. Gen Z for zombie generation. So all I use is my iPhone. And then I'm in an actual movie theater loaded with popcorn, sitting there with the governor of New York State, and we're waiting for the movie that Katzimatidis was brilliant in, by the way. All of a sudden, the thing doesn't work. The sound doesn't work. We're sitting there for an hour, and the governor sat there patiently. And that is because John is such a great host.
2: Yeah, she was having a good time.
0: Look, she's a very nice lady, and, you know, we give her respect.
2: Yeah, that was good. Dr. Siegel, thank you very much. We should get going, but
5: Doctor,
2: real quick.
5: I just hope you didn't have the butter with the popcorn, because I'm hearing really bad things about that these days.
2: Oh, yeah, the butter.
0: When
2: did you ever hear good things about butter?
9: No, it's not real butter.
2: Yeah.
8: Bad for you. That's bad for you.
0: Well, in the movie studios, there might not be real butter, but real butter is what we sell in the supermarket.
5: Yeah, I'm talking about the movie theaters.
0: Yeah, the movie theater. So, yeah.
2: All right, Dr. Siegel, we got to go.
9: See you Saturday.
2: We love you.
0: See you Saturday.
8: 8:45. Be there by 8:45.
0: All right, I'll see you then.
2: Okay. And get the yogurt bowl. Thanks so much, Doctor. We love you. And you guys, we're going to take a break, and we're going to talk to Randy Mastro about all these different issues with the second home tax. Everything is happening. Rent freeze. There's a lot on the table here in New York.
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0: I mean, are these things legal? Especially, let's talk about the second home tax. They did extend it, but they sent it out to everybody. People got doxxed, and a lot of them are saying these are not even legitimate.
1: Well, it's absolutely insane that hundreds of thousands of New Yorkers got put on a list that the city's finance department published. It's online today on its website. Their names, their addresses, their property values as, quote, related to the new surcharge. Not related to the new surcharge, just people who own homes. It's absolutely insane. But what happened from there was that 17,000 of the people on that list, they got letters, mailed notices that basically said, you may be subject to this surcharge unless you qualify for an exemption and prove to us that this surcharge doesn't apply to you. Now, that's not the way the law works. The state law that passed said the city has to make the initial determination and then give you a chance to appeal. The city didn't make any initial determination here. The city shifted the burden to homeowners and said, sorry, you better prove this surcharge, known as the pied-à-terre tax, doesn't apply to you. You want to know how crazy this is? I got one of those notices.
0: I was
1: first deputy mayor of New York City until December 31. But I got a letter from this administration that said I had to prove that's my primary residence. Okay. I had, as a matter of law, I had to live in the city last year to be deputy mayor. Of course the people in the Mondani administration know that. I've lived in this city for 40 years. I paid taxes in this city for 40 years. I've lived at that address for more than a decade. And I was first deputy mayor and had to legally live in New York to be first deputy mayor as my primary residence. And they had the audacity to send me a notice. Just unbelievable.
2: How many notices? I heard different numbers. I heard that 975,000 notices went out.
1: Correct. And that basically is virtually every homeowner, co-op, condo owner in the city.
0: And then 17,000
2: qualified. And then they put the obligation on all of us, 975 people, to say we're to prove that we're not guilty.
3: No, only if you got the notice saying that you're in that zone of 17,000.
1: Those are the ones that were, when
3: you open your mailbox, there were those letters.
1: Number, Judge.
3: I'm sorry.
1: That's an over-inclusive number. Because there aren't going to be 17,000 homes.
3: Of course. That's exactly right.
1: You know, among the most valuable homes in New York City, do you think that 17,000 of them are basically vacant and rarely used because they're second homes? Not so. The 17,000 is a grossly over-inclusive number. Yet now people like myself, who anybody would know is a New Yorker and always has been, all right, and had to be as first deputy mayor, I got to prove that that's my primary residence? That's insane.
2: Craig Eaton?
4: Randy, the bigger problem I'm hearing from my clients is that if you want to claim the exemption, you have to get to the end of the application online, and you have to give them your address, your social security number, your driver's license number, tax returns. So it's like a fishing expedition almost. But in order to claim the exemption, you have to upload all this information first. Otherwise, you can't get to the end of the application online to say you're exempt.
1: You are completely right, Craig. You got to, it says in the notice,
4: yep,
1: that, you know, I've got to provide documents.
4: Yep.
1: To back up what I say. That's things like
2: and your tax returns.
1: I got to give this administration my tax return? Okay? They already, under this law, the state law, they have access to who paid city taxes. That's city income taxes. That's what proves you're a city resident, right? They didn't need to do this. This is just outright harassment, invasion.
2: Is that called sticking up over our rear end?
1: Contrary to that state law. Absolutely contrary to that state law.
0: You know, Randy, how many do you think at the end of the day? Do we have a sense of how many? Okay, it's 975.

0: It comes down to the 17,000, right? 975,000 to 17. How do we have a gauge of like how many at the end of the day really, really probably are in that?
1: Yes, we do. It's going to be about a third of that.
0: A third of the 17.
1: A few thousand, not 10,000, not 17,000, not 975,000.
0: And in the meantime, the fishing expedition, like Craig is talking about, all that information goes in there. And it goes to the Mondani administration. Is that right?
2: And you have all that information out there that anyone can have access to.
0: I mean, that's shocking.
2: I mean,
1: well, look what they already did. Okay. Virtually every homeowner in this city had their name, address, and property value posted online. It's still online. Why doesn't the Department of Finance take that list down, since they've now been forced to admit it really isn't in any way, shape, or form related to the surcharge?
2: Because it's class warfare, Randy. It's class warfare.
1: There's something fundamentally wrong with the way this administration is conducting itself, and they have to be held accountable. That's why people have to stand up. They have to stand up and protest, and many people did over the past week and a half. They expressed their outrage, so the Mondani administration had to backpedal. They had to extend deadlines. They had to admit that they had over-included on their lists. I mean, but we have to fight back. The only way to make this administration follow the law is to take them on and challenge them.
0: So do you anticipate, obviously, a lot of legal action coming their way? I mean, it sounds like there's a lot of things there.
1: Well, I don't say this lightly. I already have several lawsuits against this administration, including the one over the rent freeze, where the mayor, you know, basically turned what's supposed to be an independent board making independent decisions based on data and legal standards, what rent increases landlords should be able to impose on rent-stabilized apartments. He basically turned it into a sham process with a predetermined outcome to deliver on a campaign promise. So, of course, we're in court there, and we will be arguing that case on the merits on August 21st.
0: Well, you got to keep us posted. Former First Deputy Mayor of New York, Randy Mastro, such important issues. I mean, everybody is just shocked about all of these things, and it's affecting so many New Yorkers.
3: Randy Mastro, thank you for everything you've done in New York to keep the common sense going, and we'll catch up with you again real soon.
2: Thanks, Randy.
1: Thank you, Randy.
0: And
3: what
0: so
3: do we
0: much.
3: All stand for?
4: Truth, justice, and the American way.
3: God bless America.
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6: This is the Arthur Idala Power Hour with quintessential New Yorker attorney Arthur Idala, New York's go-to lawyer. He's here to share his stories from in the courtroom and around the city with interviews from high-profile guests and everyday folks calling in to talk about everything from politics, lifestyle, health and wellness, and more. And now your host, making the case for the city he loves, attorney Arthur Idala. Yeah.

0: that's right, Dala. It is Tuesday, August the 4th, and no, it is not my birthday, but I'm going to be honest with you. I feel like it's my birthday, I guess because when you have been celebrating a friend's birthday for so many years, I'm trying to think. I think the first birthday was 1999, so that would be 28 years ago. I hope I'm right. I think so. It was 2000, be 26, so 99 is 27. Sorry. But Marianne Bertuna, who is my wife, and I know I refer to her as my friend, but she started off as my intern and then became my friend and then became my associate and then became my partner and then became my fiance. And then became my wife, and then became the mother of two of my three children. But throughout it all, she's been my friend, and a spectacular friend. From when we first met to helping really launch my legal career, she has every right to be the second name in our law firm, Idala Bertuna and Kamins. Even in her birthday card, I wrote, you know, it's been such a privilege and a thrill to watch you grow, not only personally as a mom and a wife, but professionally. Marianne holds a very special job. She is the counsel to the public administrator of the surrogate of New York, of Brooklyn, which is a job that has had some issues before Marianne was there in the past, not recently, but it's a job where you need to have the highest level of integrity and morals. It's a job where there's many opportunities to do the wrong thing. And the fact that, surrogate Montalbano picked Marianne, who, you know, was not her best friend or anything like that. I mean, they knew each other, but it just speaks volumes about Marianne's reputation, that and how well deserved it is for her to have that position. Again, I'm not going to get into the numbers, but obviously 27 years ago, Marianne was much younger than she is now. So over the last 27 years, watching her, you know, I mean, she was in law school and then she was past the bar. I do remember a little bit of a sad thing. I remember her 30th birthday because her grandma passed away on her actual birthday. She was with her, I believe, and her mom was as well, Nana Ballou. But we have had some pretty wild parties for Marianne's birthdays in the past. One year at Rayo's, one year in the backyard in Long Island, one year in the backyard in Bay Ridge. But this year, it's a special birthday, but she wants to play it cool and calm. So we're going to a very special dinner in a little while, and then we're going to go to Radio City Music Hall and see Les Mis. I'm getting to see it for the second time. But I threw it out there. Do you want to go see this? And she said, I said, you know, it's not about me. It's your birthday. But she said yes. So I'm very excited because also the lead role during this run here in Radio City Music Hall, the lead role has been alternating between three of the Jean Valjeans, the main character. So when I went 2 weeks ago or 10 days ago, whenever it was, I saw one guy and now I'm seeing the guy who is supposed to be the second best ever. With the exception of the guy who was the originated the role, Uncle Mario would know all the names here. Tonight I'm going to see Alfie Beau. I forget who the original guy was 40 years ago. But so we're going to go to a nice dinner. And then tomorrow night we're going to just go out with immediate family to the Columbus Citizens Foundation, where they will treat us like we're in our own living room. It's a very elegant, beautiful place. And then this weekend with, I think, Marianne wrote down 64 Cave Hill attendees, and we will be celebrating Friday, Saturday, and Sunday. We have a couple of Cave Hill virgins, Judge Pesci and Christina and Alina and her husband. I think they're the only ones who've never been before. By the way, for people who don't know, look up Cave Hill Resort. Go on your phone, look up Cave Hill Resort. Looking at the photographs, I would say my father was maybe 8 or 9 years old, maybe 10, when he first went there, and he's now 88. So my father will be in attendance, and this will be about the, I guess, close to 80th, maybe his 78th year, going to Moodus, Connecticut, to celebrate. I do, but I should let you know, I have an interesting couple of guests coming up. I have Ron Sullivan, and I have, who's a very well-known law professor at Harvard, as well as a lawyer. And I have Sunil, I'll try to pronounce his name afterwards, but they were involved in the NXIVM case. And the NXIVM case is a sex cult case, and it's got to do with a guy named Keith Raniere, who for a little while I was just looked into and tried to help him out and kind of handed off the baton to Ron. But I'm still involved, and as you'll hear, know a lot about the case. By the way, Joni just helped me. Colm Wilkinson was the original member of the of the cast of Les Mis. I did have a wonderful time with IGG and my bride. IGG is my buddy and his wife. When I wasn't here last week and I was on the island of Nevis, I don't want to sound like a geek, but as beautiful as the Caribbean was, my fun time, one of the highlights was when I left the beach with Vinny and we went into the town of Nevis and I saw where Alexander Hamilton was born and I went to the museum. It's a recreation of his house. It's not his house. They're guessing a lot of guesswork, but there's a lot of history in there, which was really wonderful. I really enjoyed it. You just walk around. It's small, but you just walk around. And then there's a small town called Charleston on the island of Nevis. And Vinny and I walked through that. And I'm like, there's got to be a bar. There's got to be a bar. There's no bars, right? It was a lot of businesses, and they were going to start their carnival. And sure enough, I found the bar. We walked in. Maybe there were 10 people in there. It was, what day of the week was that? Thursday? Friday? No, it was the last day there. It was Friday. It was like Friday at 2 in the afternoon. Early, at noon. And yeah, it was noon. And there were like 10 people in the bar. But when I say a bar, it's not like a beautiful Irish pub like Megan's or Connolly's. It's like a room with a bar with like two random pictures on the wall. But the real locals are in there. Of course, IGG right away says, hey, let me buy everyone a beer. And we start talking. And then the alcohol got flowing. It was really wonderful. And I want to thank Vinny and his friend Ron and their wife Susan and Marion and I. It was a wonderful kickoff to the Bertuna, Marion Bertuna birthday week. I have learned that no matter how much she plays it down, Marion likes to be celebrated. So just to reflect, we are going to dinner tonight on her actual birthday and Radio City Music Hall. And then tomorrow night, we're going to have a little family dinner at the Columbus Citizens Foundation. And then Thursday, Friday, Saturday, Sunday, we'll be cave hilling it. So I won't be here Thursday and Friday. I know Frank Morano's going to yell at me, but, you know, it's August, man. I got to chill a little bit. I got a couple of days off that I'm sneaking out here and there. I have to go visiting. I know I've got a minute left, but just folks know, like, the world that I live in, I have to maintain relationships. And a lot of those relationships, like Randy Mastro, who was here yesterday, you know, he's out in Long Island. And other relationships I have, like, hypothetically, Megyn Kelly is down in New Jersey and other people I know. So, you know, even though I'm not here, folks, that doesn't mean really I'm laying on the beach. It did mean that last week, but these weeks coming up, I cut that. As I said, that's how I maintain these relationships. All right. I am going to take a break. Right, Alex? Aren't I taking a break now?
1: You know what? We are. And you know what? I figured.
0: Oh, one thing.
1: Music, a little Caribbean.
0: Oh, hold on. You know what? I want to be honest about something, Alex. We pre-recorded Dom Scala. So we had to do that last night because he's not around. One thing we didn't cover, Alex, is Anthony Volpe being shipped out of the Yankee world, which kind of saddens me because I met him twice and he seemed like a super nice kid. And, you know, he had a nice time here in New York, but he must have been devastated last night when he got that news.
1: Absolutely. But you know what? A new era is here with George Lombard Jr.
0: Let's see what happens. All right. Don't go away. I have two riveting guests. One's right here in the office. You don't want to miss this. It's a like a crime story kind of situation. We'll be right back. It's Arthur Idala on a special Bertuna birthday edition of the Power Hour.
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3: 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Reaching Out with Gregory Floyd, Saturday afternoon at 2:30 and again at 9 p.m. on AM 970, The Answer.
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0: Idala, back on a special Bertuna birthday edition of the Idala Power Hour. And we're going to pivot now to a very serious topic. I have with me one of the most well-known lawyers, professors, media star. I think he was a male model at one point, Ronald S. Sullivan Jr. on the line. Am I correct about that, Professor?
1: The male model part was right. The rest, I don't know.
0: Okay. Ron, before I bring Sunil on the line and talk about the topic that we're speaking of, you have been on the front of my mind lately, because of something that happened internally here, at the law firm that happened to you, I guess, 2020. I'll tell you what happened here real quick. The chief judge of the state of New York, Rowan Wilson, he asked the mayor of the city of New York, Zohran Mamadani, to reappoint my partner, Judge John Leventhal, to the judiciary screening panel that the mayor relies upon to make his judicial choices. And for the first time that anyone can think of or know of, a mayor rejected the chief judge's recommendation. Judge Mayor Adams had accepted it, and Judge Leventhal, who served as a trial judge and a appellate judge over the course of 26 years, served with integrity and honor for Judge for Mayor Eric Adams. But the current mayor said, no, we're going to reject John Leventhal. And when they were really, really pushed hard for a reason, and it took them a while to come up for a reason, I'll add that, they said, well, he represented Ghislaine Maxwell. And we don't want anyone who represented Ghislaine Maxwell on the judicial screening panel. And something similar happened to you when you and I were working on the Harvey Weinstein case together. I'm not mean to embarrass you, but it was in the New York Times and other very prominent places, so I don't think it's a secret. I was wondering if you wanted to talk about that for a second.
1: Oh my goodness. Well, I had not heard that, and that's terrible. I mean, it was certainly the episode at Harvard was just shameful. And this seems equally so. To the extent we live in a society where lawyers get punished for whom they represent, then the rule of law is dead. The rule of law is supposed to be sacred in our country, and in order to maintain the rule of law, you have to have vigorous representations on both sides of an issue and each and every issue. And as you know, you present the facts and the law to a neutral arbiter, and then decisions are made. But you've got to have good lawyering on each side of an issue, and a society can't pick and choose which people are worthy of representation. So I know your partner. I've worked with him, and that's extraordinarily unfortunate.
0: Yeah, let me just put it this way. Professor Sullivan was not treated very kindly by Harvard University when he took on the daunting Harvey Weinstein case, and that's why you've been in the front of mind, like, as you just said. If we're going to go after lawyers for their clients, well, then every criminal defense attorney will have a problem getting a hamburger at McDonald's.
1: That's how we're going to judge. And as you well know, Arthur, he ended up, after your successful appeal, winning most of those charges in New York, because there simply was nowhere near the quantum of evidence necessary to convict him. So all of that brouhaha was, in fact, it was over a case that had been seriously overcharged in the first place.
0: So, Ron Sullivan, talking about cases that have been seriously overcharged, right before me, speaking of people with male model looks, I have Sunil, and let's see, I'm going to give it a shot, even though I know him for, 4 years, Chakravorty?
2: Perfect.
0: Allegedly, I was perfect. All right. So Sunil is, technically speaking, from a legal point of view, he is the power of attorney for Keith Raniere. People would know Keith Raniere as the primary defendant in the NXIVM sex assault case or sex abuse case. I don't know what sex cult case is, how they try to glorify it. Sunil, first and foremost, why don't you just give me people who, you know, are, this case was a while ago now, give us a 60-second Reader's Digest summary of what the case was all about, the NXIVM case.
2: The case began with some allegations regarding a women's group in Albany that was rejected by the local authorities. The New York State Police deemed it consensual. The Northern District of New York was approached and declined to prosecute. And then after a New York Times article, a jurisdiction 160 miles away, the Eastern District of New York, picked up the case. And what began as these core allegations about this women's group that the New York State Police deemed consensual was expanded into a RICO case, which you know better than me, was intended to prosecute the mob. And the RICO in this case was the inner circle, meaning friends and colleagues of Keith Raniere, for the purpose of promoting him, which collapses a RICO to absurdity. In the 11th hour, you had six defendants that were trying to go to trial, and then this alleged child pornography was dropped, and everyone pleaded guilty, and the rest is history until now.
0: Until now. Ron Sullivan, you want to take the baton from Sunil and talk about where we are now and why we're revisiting Keith Raniere's case 7 years after his trial?
1: I think we're revisiting it because there were so many errors in the original trial, starting from the charging decision itself, all the way up to the appeal, and now there is solid, virtually uncontroverted evidence that there was some form of manipulation of evidence at the trial level by the FBI, and that's why it is percolated back up now. So there are seven experts, four of them former FBI technical persons who have claimed and said in affidavits, so more than claimed, have sworn under oath and under penalty of perjury, that this particular disc on a camera was manipulated, and the evidence derived therefrom is unreliable, and no conviction can stand with that sort of evidence. But the courts have systematically declined to look at the issue largely on procedural grounds, but there's been no substantive intervention in looking at that issue. So it's before the U.S. Supreme Court now, and hopefully they'll grant cert and we can get some sort of substantive ruling on the issue.
0: I have read those affidavits, and I will tell you, they do ring true. They're not from, like, some guy on the street saying, oh, yeah, I was there and I didn't see it, or, you know, I know he didn't do that. These are people who worked in federal law enforcement for some of them decades, who specialized in this area of technology, and they wrote to the FBI director, the prior FBI director.
2: Director Ray.
0: Right. And you're like, look, dude, you and I trained together, and, or, you know, we know each other, I don't know how many years. And I'm telling you, like, there's something wrong here. Sunil, fill in the blanks.
2: Yeah, so we have a couple of key things. At the center of it is this digital evidence that the seven experts, like you said, highly qualified, four of them former FBI, and then Newsweek went and reviewed these findings, that this CP evidence, I'll call it, was planted, disguised like it came from a computer backup from a decade ago, and was manipulated to make the timestamps make it appear that the subject was underage. So it was all about timestamps of an alleged 15-year-old. So Newsweek went and got their own experts to check this. And they have no reason to be favorable. They've been extremely hostile in this case in their reporting. Their expert agreed with these experts. So it's been verified independently. But in addition to that, the experts start to look back at old court records, photos from the search where this was obtained, chain of custody records, and they found multiple instances of not careless error or omission, but what they say is deliberate malfeasance. And you've seen, you know, you can see some of their reports in the court record, but just to name off a couple of key points, they found that in this search, almost like Stalin-esque Russia, or what we were told about Russians, FBI agents manufactured scenes with props, and you can see in some of the photos, something that shouldn't be allowed, no matter who the defendant is. The prosecution's own filings years later admitted that an FBI expert, a technician, was brought in, kept off the chain of custody, and altered the camera card. They're coming up with excuses for why that was done, to speed up discovery. None of that can be allowed, and that doesn't ring true at all. So we have multiple things. You might recall in the case, in the fifth week of trial, the key examiner that was going to testify about this evidence, they said he couldn't testify. Do you remember why?
0: Tell us.
2: He was in Africa. They said he had gone to Ghana.
0: Right.
2: We obtained records from Ghana's government in December of this past year, saying, showing that he was not there. He was not there in Ghana that then or after the trial. That was completely false. So you have multiple things that anyone can understand. You don't need to be a forensics expert. Extreme malfeasance that's not been allowed to have its day in court at all. And the Newsweek article that I mentioned, it was scrubbed off of Google within 24 hours, and that news reporter went and tweeted about that, saying, what's going on here? Professor Alan Dershowitz tried to speak about this to TMZ. He did a pre-taped interview, and they didn't air it. They teased it like they do sometimes. And then he called them, spoke with the producer, and they said, we have no record of this interview. This doesn't sound like America. When Laura Loomer tweeted about this and started reporting on this a few months back, and she was reporting on more evidence and also the connections between many of the figures we see in this case and President Trump's cases, including Jack Smith, Garland, Director Wray, even the judges that were in this case have an overlap, and some of the media outlets, which we can talk about, she started getting Rolling Stone, Vanity Fair, The Guardian, all reporting on this 7 years later, rehashing the same narrative. I mean, you have to really work to get on those outlets. So something is going on here where this is being, it appears, actively silenced, which is why we appreciate very much this opportunity.
0: So, Ron Sullivan, you know, you've been around the block a few times. I mean, I know you look like you're 30 years old, but you're a little bit older than that. Tell folks how the media and the influence of the media—look, this case, folks may not remember it now because a lot of has happened in the last 7 years, but when it was going on, you know, the headlines, the salacious headlines were a sex cult, and then the women were branded, and they were locked in. They were kept beyond their will behind closed doors. Of course, the evidence showed that there were no locks behind those closed doors, and they could have left anytime they wanted to. But, Ron, tell folks, you know, how much the media plays a role in these types of cases, the effects it has on prosecutors, judges, and other people in other media.
1: Well, the media plays an enormous role, and I guess it's kind of ironic because I am talking to the media now, in a sense at least. But the media has an enormous impact in these criminal cases. And, you know, the New York Times, for example, a headline there reaches millions of people in print and electronically, and certainly can influence the way that a potential jury pool thinks about it. And in fact, what I think a lot of people would just be shocked about is many prosecutors decide to file cases based on something they've read in, you know, the New York Times or the Washington Post, an investigation of this. And many of those conclusions are not tested in the same way that they should be or would be in a court of law. But opinions have form and opinions are hardened as a function of these headlines. And there are a lot of people who've been indicted because of headlines, right? And that should not be the case. So in that particular case, all the headlines were just uniformly bad, and also uniformly inaccurate in the sense that the gloss that emanated from these headlines just didn't represent the facts of the case. It weren't even close to the facts of the case. But, you know, you get into these situations where facts don't seem to matter. People's opinions are made up, and that's what happens. So it's a really awful state of affairs. And in this case and other cases, like the One Taste case, for example, the media headlines just dominate, take over, and form a narrative that is only loosely related to
0: the One Taste case, actual provable facts. You could come back and we could do a whole show on the One Taste case, also of which I was involved. Look, for open disclosure, I've went out to Arizona. It was one of the most surreal trips of my career. I believe I spoke about it on the radio. I got to spend time with Keith Raniere, this person who they deem, you know, this ogre assailant. He's a very soft-spoken, small stature-wise, small man who actually could not have been nicer. And I enjoyed my time with him. Sunil, what would be the motivation? Like, look, you mentioned President Trump. Like, okay, yeah. We know why they were going after President Trump. We knew why they were bringing him down. Other people, it's a little obvious. Harvey Weinstein, right? He became the poster child for, the Me Too movement. Why would people want to, put Keith Raniere in jail for 120 years?
2: So I'll answer
0: and go to such great lengths that you just described to like cover it up, make TMZ interviews disappear and make Newsday articles disappear.
2: It's a great question, and I'll answer it the best I can. And you'll understand why I'm making that disclaimer. You know, if you look at the history of Keith Raniere's organization, NXIVM, which has made headlines, it wasn't really known to anyone before this case. Was a what you might call a self-help organization, and for 20 years, it attracted a pretty, wide clientele, including many, many, many high-profile families, billionaires, past presidents of different countries. Some of this can be looked up online and verified by your listeners, but some of those people older than me, adult children who were involved in his organization, who were leaders in his organization, their families didn't want them doing that. They want them doing whatever the family wanted them to do. And it's some of these people are very powerful billionaires, so you can understand it's not safe for me necessarily to say those names here. But if people want to look, they can look. If you look at some of the things in this case, one would hope that this is what we might call paid justice for hire. If it's not, we're in a really, really shoddy situation where you can have, you mentioned the One Taste case. We have a common agent in this case, Agent Elliot McGinnis, that the former FBI experts have identified as manufacturing evidence scenes to prejudice the jury. You know, it's pretty ugly stuff no matter who the defendant is. You mentioned Judge Leventhal and, edifying him as a man of integrity who's served the judiciary. Here we had a judge that did an outburst to a defense counsel mocking them because their mentor had died of pancreatic cancer and they wouldn't even give an hour for Shiva. And Vanity Fair, everyone covered this. A reporter hostile to Keith Raniere called it the most bizarre thing he'd ever seen. And the Second Circuit commended him for his patience, skill, and restraint, Judge Garifas. And no matter what you think of Keith Raniere, that's not judicial conduct that one would say should be commended. I mean, Merrick Garland gave these same agents that now we have former U.S. attorneys, we have a retired Arkansas State Supreme Court justice, many former FBI people that have said this is the most widespread malfeasance they have seen documented because it's not a President Trump. Because when you go after someone that big, you have to be careful. When you go after someone like Keith Raniere, if you have a powerful opponent, you're going to get squashed. So, this case represents a real sad moment for our justice system where you have a judge that's done things that no one would like, no one would think is good of a judge, is being praised and held up by the Second Circuit for his restraint.
0: So, Ron Sullivan, just speak to that for a second. People, obviously, from a humanitarian point of view, if a lawyer asks for a break to visit either a deceased or something like that, typically a judge would give you a break, and here he didn't, and then the appeals court compliments the judge. Just give folks who don't live in the world that you and I do a little insight into what that's all about.
1: So part of it has to do with the difference between being in court and experiencing something and what the cold appellate record looks like. If you were there in court when that happened, it was the most grotesque abuse of discretion by a judicial officer that I've seen in my 30 years of practicing law. It was cold. It was disinterested. It was unsympathetic and totally uncalled for. Much of the drama that occurred was in silence. I think it was like 20 minutes of silence where the court refused to even say anything or acknowledge the grieving lawyer. And so for, you know, for people there, for people who experienced it, it was just horrific. Now, the cold appellate record, it was more difficult to capture that. I'm still befuddled how the Second Circuit turned that, given the briefing, into some form of a accommodation. That's bizarre on very many registers for me, but it is still difficult to capture what happened in a cold appellate record.
0: Yeah, and spoken like a man who's argued plenty of appeals. We're talking to Ron Sullivan, the famed attorney representing everyone from Aaron Hernandez. He and I worked on Harvey Weinstein's case together, Michael Brown's family, the Michael Brown family wrongful death lawyer. He is helping now the Keith Raniere supporters, and he does have many, I will tell you that. Try to get some justice here. So, Sunil, I know you have been invested in this for quite some time. Tell people why. Why are you? Why? I mean, you're not Keith's son or uncle or cousin. No. You're very, very intelligent. I've spoken to you many times. So what? You know, what? Why such passion?
2: You know, it's what I might call the bystander situation, where, you know, just my background. You may not know. But you may know, I was a Harvard undergrad for math, went and started a company in tech, and I started taking some personal growth classes through a subsidiary of Nexium for about a year in Manhattan here, not far from where we are right now, when this scandal exploded. So I had this sort of unique perspective where I didn't know everyone all too well, so I was sort of a third party in a sense, but I knew them enough to kind of investigate. And so when the trial came, I'd sold my company, and I went to the first day of the trial looking to find what are the facts for myself, beyond the headlines, because the headlines here were so far from what's even in the record. And what I saw was just sensationalism. I had grown up on seeing Law and Order and these different shows, and I thought everyone gets their day in court, and it's going to be scientific, it's going to be rigorous, it's going to be objective. But it was highly emotional, and I couldn't find what was the crime of what people were saying. And then when it came to the digital evidence, you know, my background is in data science, software, etc. I'm an expert in that. The FBI examiner said something that made my jaw drop. He said, timestamps are really hard to change. You know, they make them hard to change. Any kid can go on their phone and change a timestamp. It's not hard at all. So I was saying, why did he say that? He's a law enforcement officer. He shouldn't be lying. And so it really troubled me. I saw this man get convicted for these heinous charges, and I felt it was an injustice. And I had all the opportunity to walk away, keep my reputation intact or whatever, but it weighed on me. I'm here to see this thing that no one else seems to see. And we met in prison, you know, several times and kind of discussed this. And
0: how's Keith doing?
2: I think in good spirits, I would say.
0: He's in a tough, well, he's not where I saw him. I saw him in Arizona. That was a tough environment. I've been to a lot of prisons. I knew I was going home that night, but it was scary going there.
2: No, it's crazy, you know, and also, you know, I had seen him probably a couple months before the New York Times article that exploded on this, and then the next thing I see, he's in, you know, federal penitentiary. So, you know, that seeing someone in two different surroundings is pretty jarring. But
0: so I'm just telling you, my producer's telling me I only have like 2 or 3 minutes left.
2: Okay.
0: So is there something else you want to tackle, Sunil, before we?
2: Yeah,
0: I know you've been
2: just a quick one, and thank you for the time. You know, we believe that this case extends beyond just one defendant. We have extreme proof of malfeasance that's been really actively suppressed, not gotten its day in court, and it affects many other cases. These are multiple agents that are involved later in the One Taste case. If this had been addressed, maybe that wouldn't have happened so badly. You know, we have Jack Smith that used the same expert that was used to block a hearing here. he brought him into Mar-a-Lago, Trump's prosecution. You know, Alvin Bragg's prosecutors refused to look at this evidence and went on to prosecute Trump. So we have many, many different overlaps with, you know, this broader case that hopefully someone listening will make use of this because it's an entry point to something much bigger, and we deserve a better justice system. So,
0: Ron, you want to wrap up for us? Give your closing statement?
1: I'll just close out by paraphrasing something that my friend and colleague Larry Tribe wrote back in the 70s, and it's essentially my paraphrase is this, that the value of the criminal justice system can best be measured by how we treat the least among us. And there's an old metaphor, which I'm sure you've heard, that if you let the nose of the camel under the tent, that's all it takes. The tent will come crumbling down. So it's in all of our interest to ensure that each and every defendant in the criminal justice system is treated fairly and that they are afforded due process of law.
0: Speaking about the NXIVM case and Keith Raniere, the lead defendant who is serving a considerable jail sentence, Ron Sullivan Jr., the famed attorney and Harvard professor, and Sunil Chakravorty. Thank you, guys. I appreciate you being here. This is definitely a subject of interest, and I know, knowing that you guys are on the case as well as others, we have not heard the end of it. It's Arthur Idala on a special Bertuna birthday edition of the Power Hour. We're going to come back with my friend Dom Scala, talk a little Yankees. Don't go away.

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3: 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President Trump wants a lower dollar. 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

0: And I have a very special guest on the line. Yesterday was the deadline for trades in the Major League Baseball world. So let's talk to someone who's a lot better and more educated than I am about this. Ladies and gentlemen, the former New York Yankee, Dom Scala. How are you, sir?
1: Hey, what do you say, Arthur? Thanks for having me on.
0: All right, so my son Luca was a little disappointed. He gave the Yankees a C to a C-plus in terms of their moves. I want you to give a grade in terms of the Yankees' moves.
1: I think Luca's right on with that. And like I say, I'm disappointed. I'm sure there's a lot of baseball, Yankee baseball fans out there that are disappointed that they didn't get a catcher or another relief pitcher. But, they got two pretty good hitters. For the positive side, they got two pretty good hitters, a righty and a lefty. And that goes to show me that I don't think Judge is going to come back anytime soon. And I'm not sure about Stanton. I know he hit today, yesterday. I know he hit yesterday a little bit and today. But I don't think he's going to be ready. I really don't. So I think that's a good grade of C that they got those two guys. However, I don't think they're going to make it with the catching that they have. I think they had a golden opportunity, yet I heard that they were trying to fleece the Yankees, you know, with some big, big prospects. But I would have given one of them up. I really would have to get a good catcher. This guy Goodman from the Rockies would have been a big solution for them. He only makes $110,000. And he's only 26 years old, and he's coming into his own the last 3 years as a star. So I think that, you know, I think that they could have made a better effort for that.
0: So let's talk about the two guys that they did get.
1: Yeah. Okay. The two guys that they got, Garcia, right-handed hitter from San Francisco, had a very good year last year. It was a breakout year for him last year. This year, he's not as sharp as he was. However, he's a power bat. He's a good outfielder, not a great outfielder, a good outfielder, but he's a good right-handed hitter with a threat to hit the ball out at any time. The other guy, Garcia, again having a great year. I think he's leading the. I think he's leading the league. He led the league in OPS, which is very important, and that slugging and on base percentage. He could play first base. He could play the outfield. So did they clog up a little bit again? DH, first base, outfield? Yep. But, it's showing me something that we really don't know. And I believe that some of those guys, Bellinger's going to take another couple of weeks to get back, at least. Another couple of weeks, at least. And Judge? He might not be back till the middle of September now.
0: I think the plan right now is to limp along and just try to make sure that they better get at least a wild card. One last thing before I let you go, Dom Scala, because you lived this, right? But you lived it on the other side of the equation. The Boston Red Sox were down by double digits not that long ago, and they have been on a tear. And last I looked, they're in the wild card right now. They got it. They're like a game and a half or two games up into the wild card. They're definitely there right now. And they're, they're 6 games out or something like that from first place, which is what happened to the Yankees back in back when you were playing. They were 14 games out in August and came back to win. So how afraid are we of the Red Sox?
1: Well, I was just going to say that. They're having their big run right now. I think they're 25-6 the last 30 games. But the Yankees are only a winning streak away from a division title. If you can win 12 out of 15 now, like you get a streak, 12 out of 15, 15 out of 19, you're going to be ahead, in the race there. But I don't know if they have enough of that at this point. I really do. I'm so suspect of the bottom of their order. I'm sure you see it too. You know, it's just to me, I don't get it. I know Brian very well, as you know. I know he was trying to get guys. I would have went out of my way and given up a big prospect if somebody wanted it, plus a guy in the big leagues for this catcher that they were trying to get, Stevenson or Goodman from the Rockies. I also like the guy Langelia, but he's out for the season. And we talked about this earlier in the year. Alex, you remember that.
2: Of course. Know? And that's a big blow that Langelia is out for the year. So, and by the way, the postscript for all of you about how they tried to get these guys, I think it's going to infuriate Yankee fans that, well, we didn't try hard enough. That's the next thing that people are going to say.
0: Hold on. Here's my last

0: week of August. But if everyone gets healthy, according to Dom, we're in good shape. Thanks so much, Dom Scala. We appreciate
1: you. Thank
0: you. Thanks all right, folks, man. You're the best. That slams the lid on things here on a Tuesday night. I want to thank Ron Sullivan and Sunil for, you know, that was a pretty intense conversation we had about the NXIVM case. It's Arthur Idala on a Tuesday night. We'll be back tomorrow live.

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6: Yeah, welcome in. 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

0: very, very special place we went to. We'll talk about it later in the show. But I haven't seen this lady in a couple of weeks, and I'm really excited to see her again. Linda Perillo, welcome back.
1: Thank you, Kevin, and you welcome back, too.
0: And you are a new Nona again.
1: I am.
0: Nona again. Yes. Is there an Italian term for Nona again?
1: Non ancora. I would say non ancora. I am. I'm another girl. No name yet.
0: How many grandkids is this?
1: Two and one on the way.
0: So you'll have three. How soon will the third one be here?
1: November.
0: Okay. Oh,
1: November.
0: Wow. 26, a big year for you, lady.
1: Big year, and they're all little girls, and oh my God, it's amazing. It really is. Just
0: now, the
1: amazing.
0: Question that I know that my bride would have if she was sitting here is, are you going to turn them into little ladies? Because that's all she would think about
1: ladies.
0: Doing
1: is, how about divas, Kevin?
0: Yeah.
1: Let's start.
0: But you're going to buy them all the dresses and have all the ribbons and all the princess cute little shoes and yeah.
1: Stuff. Stuff, you know, I just need stuff.
0: You really don't. Like, that's the whole, the whole purpose of faith is like, we don't really need stuff, but.
1: I'm human with good faith and I still need stuff.
0: I love that. All right. You won't win any theological discussions, but I love the honesty in it. That's true. And there is grandbaby, what, number one? That's number one.
1: Yes, that's Scotty. You want to say hi?
0: Yeah. Hi, Scotty's going to make a couple of appearances tonight, I have a feeling. Hello, hi, Scotty. How are you? Hi, yeah. You can say hi to me, and don't think about the millions of people listening right now all over the country. So it's just...
1: Just say, I'm a big sister.
2: Big sister.
0: And are you excited about it?
2: I'm my sister.
1: My sister.
0: There you go. Well, that's going to be...
1: Okay, go play.
0: That's going to be fun. Nona's got to do the radio show.
1: The Nona radio show.
0: That's it.
1: That's why I look like I do this morning.
0: Nobody knows that. This isn't television. You don't have to give away your trade secrets.
1: Strega Nonna. That means witch Nonna.
0: No, stop. Stop. You stop that now. You
1: Nona
0: stop that
1: Strega.
0: Now. So, speaking of scary things, not you, I don't know. So last week when we were away as a family, I didn't turn on the cable channels at all. So I didn't watch any Fox News. I didn't I got a little bit of news on my phone. We're just kind of at the beach or whatever. But then I get home over the weekend and I see these videos on Instagram of video after video of what looks like an all-out invasion of Spain from a bunch of people just literally running on shore and running into the country. And I'm reading statistics today that you've got Spanish Jews that only number about 49,000 in the whole country. And they estimate that maybe 60,000 Muslim migrants came into the country over the last few days. And I just was like, whoa, wait a second. First of all, Spain is not normally a hotbed of, migration discussion. So what's going on there? And do you think this impacts, the Spain tourism?
1: Well, it's this city, and it's located very close to the to Africa, right?
0: Yes.
1: So as Italy is close to the end of the boot, is close to Morocco, Sicily is close to Morocco. This city is called, I had never heard of it, Ceuta. That is Ceuta, and it is a very, if you looked at it on a map and you saw anything on TV, Kevin, it's just calling for stuff like this to happen, and it's unfortunate. But, these migrants did what they did in the United States. They found the loophole. They came over. They climbed the fences. They swam. I mean, if you saw any of the footage, the rafts, they spent so much money on these people. They say they don't have any money. They must have bought out every raft that Amazon could have delivered to them.
0: To Morocco.
1: Into Morocco, into Walmart, Walmart Morocco must have sold out of tubes, because I never saw anything like this in my life. And here's the kicker. There is a law that says that you cannot arrest a migrant if they come over via water. And I think I got that right because I heard that and I said, well, then how are you going to arrest them? What are they driving? I mean, they're not driving. So you see the customs, the guards, all the Spanish army pulling these people out of the water in their bathing suits and stuff and not doing a thing. They just got onto land and they ran like a bunch of hoodlums, just running through the streets, running on the pavement like they had hit the lottery. And I got to tell you, if I get eggs thrown at my window today, it's my own fault. It was horrible. It was just a disgusting free for all.
0: Well, what's really confusing about it, I think, for common sense people, is have we lost our mind? Is this like something that we do just, you know, or are they just so uneducated? Are progressive liberal leaning people just so not in the knowledge of things that they don't actually know these things?
1: Well, I think that they're not even thinking is what's happening. And it's I didn't even know what to say, to be quite honest with you. Like, where is the limitation? That's what I want to know. Where is the limitation? How is this allowed? And you're right. You've got these Muslims that are trying to escape and coming over, and these women are there greeting them. Not only are these women greeting them, you have people, you have armed officers of the Spanish army pulling these people out of the water. What's next? So there's no boundary. Where was the boundary? Where was the no, you can't do this?
0: Yeah.
1: I'm trying to figure out how they're going to stop them. But, you know, my father used to say things like, and not pertaining to this, obviously, but once you let one in, you're going to let everyone in, and they're not going to stop. So how are they going to stop?
0: Well, and in recent years, Germany has experienced this. France has experienced this. There have been, Italy started to experience it, and then they clamped it down and shut it off, and they fixed the problem. But if you leave that door open, as America discovered for the 4 years that Biden was here, it will overrun your hospitals, your schools, your ability to enforce the laws, etc. And you're not talking about people that are openly minded and wanting to come make your country better. You're talking about closed-minded people that want to take over.
1: It was like I saw this and I went, how are they gonna stop this? It wasn't just like, oh my God, the 10 people, the 20 people, the 30 people that they stopped at the border, right?
0: 60,000 people in one weekend.
1: Mass. It was an onslaught like I have never, ever seen one. And now, guess what? They're all there. They're all there. And now they're going out into different parts of Spain. They're going to start making their lives. They're going to start pickpocketing. They're going to start raping. They're going to start.
0: They had over the last 4 days, they've had a 6,000% increase in rapes.
1: Yeah. I believe
0: you had men masturbating on the beaches in front of children, in front of children. This activity was taking place. Disgusting. And if the Spanish government doesn't step up, they're going to have a real problem on their hands. Anyway,
1: real problem. Go ahead.
0: Sorry for the graphic images there, friends. But that's how dramatic it actually is. It's a human crisis that the Spanish people are about to have visited upon them in degrees they've never seen before.
1: Agreed.
0: All right. We've got a special guest joining us, someone who made one of Linda's recent adventures very pleasurable. And we'll talk about the Intercontinental in Miami. And then a little bit later on, a fresh review of Cape May, New Jersey. Don't go away.
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0: Welcome back. It's Radio Night Live. It is the Tuesday edition, which means we talk about all things travel. And just a reminder, coming up on September 1st, you want to be with us in person, you got to go to Mario's in Little Italy of Arthur Yay! Avenue, because Linda's going to be there signing books. It's going to be a lot of fun. Mm. But Linda, we have something we don't often have. We have a special guest tonight. Who are we talking to?
1: Well, we're going to start with the most special guest, because she has been the most patient guest we have had. A lot of stops and starts, comings and goings. I have Jenna, and I love her last name. From Jenna, I want to let you introduce yourself and your title, because I don't want to mess it up, but I know you are a head honcho with IHG Resorts. Am I correct?
9: So, yes, Linda, thank you. Pleasure to be here. And I just represent a small slice of the portfolio down here in Miami, Intercontinental Miami. A luxury hotel that sits right in downtown Miami on Biscayne Bay, which I believe you stayed at recently.
1: I absolutely did. And this is a lesson in life about never ticking off your old friends from
0: Was that a danger? Were you
1: lifetime ago?
0: Were you afraid you were going to tick them off?
1: No, I'm just saying, try not to burn bridges, because I reached out to IHG, which I do. Like, I'll find out who the head of hospitality is or media contact or whatever. And it turned out to be my old friend, Frankie Fuentes, from a gazillion years ago. And I'm like, oh, my God, you see how life works? So anyway, long story short, Frankie introduces me to Jenna. Jenna puts me at the IHG Miami, which was right near the port, because we were taking a cruise on NCL the next day, and we wanted to come in the night before. And I have to tell you, what, as far as logistics, I mean, never mind the Miami hotspot that it is, because I could see it was a Miami hotspot, the logistics for being so close to the port and being able to get on your ship in time the next day. Because, Gina, am I wrong? That stretch of land there can be quite cumbersome in traffic to get through. So we loved it. And it was beautiful. It was clean. It was hip. It was Miami. We had a beautiful view. We were on a club level floor, which I know was Gina's doing. Thank you so much. What a beautiful spot for family. So, Gina, you can take it over from there.
9: Thank you so much. And thank you for your kind words. So listen, our location is luxury. To your point, we are 5 minutes or less without traffic to Port of Miami. And you were able to see the cruise ship from your window, right?
1: Oh, so yeah.
9: You wake up, you're looking at the Port of Miami and all of the ships. Hotel is very, very special. We've been here 40 years, pinnacle of the downtown Miami skyline. Mm-hmm. And, you know, nearly 700 rooms, 22 suites, Club Intercontinental Lounge, full service, beautiful spa, signature steakhouse restaurant, Starbucks in the lobby.
1: Mm-hmm.
9: Beautiful arrival, as you have seen, with the communal lobby, beautiful skylight, you know, and obviously just, you know, service falling all over you from mm-hmm. the moment to arrival to departure with every touch point throughout the hotel.
0: Wow, sounds like Linda would have hated that. Like, I can't imagine.
1: Well, listen, I have to interrupt Gina for a hot second, because one of my sticking points, and Kevin knows this too, is your sale. And what I mean by your sale is, it's not your CEO, it's not your big wig, it's your frontline person. It's your desk person. It's whoever answers your phone. That's your sale right there. Those are the most important people you have in your pyramid. I'm telling you, they are. So one of the most wonderful things I remember is that when we got to the front desk and we checked in, our plane was really delayed. The kids were tired. We just wanted to get through check-in. Don't touch it. So they were so hospitable and so quick and so efficient in getting us upstairs, because, you know, sometimes the check-in procedure can be a little painful, especially when you've been traveling and you just want to get to your room. Okay, just give me the keys. I don't need the map. I just need to get to my room. And they were, I even forget his name. They were wonderful. We were upstairs within 5 minutes of walking up to the desk. And that sold me on your property right there.
9: Wonderful. Thank you for that. You know, the one really special thing about this property is that, you know, we go by this motto of one great team, but the longevity of the colleagues that we have here, like the gentleman you'll meet at the doorman, Henry, he has been here for damn near 25 years.
1: Mm-hmm.
9: Our concierge, 30 years. So in addition to, yes, delivering a service and being their career, we also care.
1: Yeah.
9: You know, and that,
1: it's evident.
9: This is all of our second home, you know, Intercontinental mm-hmm. Miami. So we have the utmost respect for our guests, you know, delivery, communication, and to your point, efficiency.
1: Oh, my gosh.
0: How do you, so I'm curious about that, because in a day in which there are so many options for the consumer to kind of have what you're describing, at least to my ears, is kind of an old school idea of, you know, face to face, quality over quantity, and really thinking through the tiniest details of this. How do you do that efficiently? Because you said efficiency is important. It seems like that would be more costly than what a lot of your competitors would be able to do it for.
9: You know, at the end of the day, it comes down to leadership inside mm-hmm. the hotel, behind the scenes, that are constantly providing the tools and the trainings. But not only that, the open communication with our colleagues and the expectations. And think of yourself as a guest and as a traveler.
1: We do.
9: How do you want to be treated? You know, to Linda's point, you want to get in and out of that front desk mm-hmm. efficiently within minutes and just get to your room after a long travel day. So I truly feel that it is the leadership that you have all of those makings of your pre-shifts that happen behind the scenes before you guys even see it as an arrival experience. And frankly, just it goes down to the basic fundamentals of luxury within the workplace, respect within the workplace. It's all of those makings, those fundamentals that potentially have been lost in the hospitality industry, because we have evolved so much. Technology, QR codes, you know, there's nothing like that human interaction.
0: Yeah.
1: I have a question. I'm sorry, Kevin, for one second.
0: No, go ahead.
1: Gina, because, listen, since the beginning of time, and I feel I just had my 59th birthday, that I have been here since the beginning of time and been traveling that whole time. Intercontinental was around before IHG, obviously. And Intercontinental was always a hallmark for luxury stays. We know this, right? For forever. So how did the two brands fuse? How did IHG and Intercontinental become a whole, if they are a whole? How does that work for you?
9: So with IHG being the family tree, as you say, the brand overall. And then now there's, you know, however, we have 15, 16, 17 brands under the IHG umbrella. You know, now we have the luxury and lifestyle division, which offers a variety of luxury options for guests, where you have the Kimptons, you have...
0: Actually, Gina, hold that thought. Let me take this. We got to do a timeout and pay some bills when we come back. Pick up on that idea, because I do... That's a very fascinating question. I want you to have plenty of time to answer it. Linda Perillo, Kevin McCullough, it is Travel Tuesday. Don't go anywhere.
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8: 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Here's Kevin McCullough.
0: And we're back. It's the Travel Tuesday night, our Radio Night Live. Kevin McCullough, Linda Perillo, glad to be with you. And don't forget, September 1st, we're at Mario's in Arthur Avenue in the Bronx. You're going to want to come see us. It's going to be a lot of fun. But tonight, we're in Miami. we're living it up. Very special opportunity to talk with one of the great properties there. And Gina, you were saying going into the break that Linda asked about the joining of Intercontinental and what the merger has done and sort of how that laid out. And I wanted to make sure you had plenty of time to explain.
9: Sure. So Intercontinental brand itself came into the IHG portfolio, I believe it was back in the early 2000s. I want to say maybe 2003. And since then, there were a handful of brands under Intercontinental Hotels Group, which defines the luxury and lifestyle portfolio. You know, there's the premium collection, but from a luxury standpoint, you know, there are stunning international luxury brands like Six Senses. There's Regent Hotels Asia. And then obviously there's one, their first time it landed in the U.S. out in Santa Monica, California, the first Regent Hotels. Absolutely beautiful.
1: I'm sure.
9: Intercontinental Hotels, the Kimpton Hotels and Resorts, and then the Indigo and Vignette. So there are a handful that make up the luxury and lifestyle. And then you go down to the premium, which is your Crowne Plazas, your Holiday Inns.
1: They consider that premium? Okay, I'm probably dating myself here, Gina. Holiday Inns, Holiday Inn Express, are they falling under there too? Like, really?
9: Well, I'm going to give you a little tidbit. The next time you're in Naples, Florida, stay at the Holiday Inn and let's have this conversation.
1: Okay. Really? I'm going to call you, Gina. I'm going. What would you say if you could pick any property domestic to stay at? If someone said, Gina, we're going to give you one overnight at an IHG property, direct me. Where am I going?
9: And I can't say mine?
0: Yeah.
1: Can't say Miami. No. Been there.
9: And domestic. So
1: I want domestic.
9: I'll tell you a really unique, special property from Intercontinental, I have to say, is Intercon Downtown LA.
1: Really? Okay.
9: It is one of the tallest, you know, the that make up the LA skyline, but the lobby is on the 70th floor.
1: Oh, it's one of those.
9: Oh my gosh. It's
1: keep out the riffraff lobby, we call them.
9: 360 degree. You see the Hollywood sign. You see Dodger Stadium on one side. It's stunning.
1: Really? So
9: it's
1: that's
9: very
1: cool,
9: unique.
1: I love California. And so does Kevin. Kevin.
0: So they use. So do they use the 69 floors beneath them? That's where the rooms are. So you're going up through the guts of the hotel to check in, and then you're coming down to your room.
9: Exactly. Yep.
0: That's not unusual, actually, for places like Atlantic City and some places that decide that they just don't want the reception to be right off the ground level. And I am appreciative, actually, of how Atlantic City approaches it in some of those places, because they put the casinos actually below where the living space is. So if you've got
9: right
0: a family,
9: off the boardwalk level.
0: Yeah, exactly.
1: Yeah,
0: the drunks can wander in and gamble,
1: that's
0: and
1: right.
0: You can get the kids.
1: Exactly.
0: You can get the kids above them so that they're not polluted by the gambling element.
1: Riffraff. You didn't like the word riffraff. You used drunks.
0: Drunks. Riffraff. That's it. They just stumble right in.
1: We're gonna get right into the colloquial stick.
0: Or the junkies or whatever, whoever's had a really good time and needs to go blow their money, that's what they're wanting to do there.
1: Oh my God, that's hysterical. I'm sorry, Gina, I meant to interrupt you. We do that a lot. Go ahead.
9: No. So that would be my choice. If I had to choose one, I appreciate it because it's very unique.
0: Yeah.
1: Okay. I like that. So
0: the Intercontinental, did they do one in the Santa Barbara region just a couple of years, like within the last 10, 15 years?
9: I was thinking
0: that there was one that went up somewhere between there and North Ranch. But look, anytime you can stay at an Intercontinental, which was the first hotel I stayed at when I visited New York, the very, very, very first time. And
9: Times Square.
0: It was the old school. It was Times Square.
9: Yeah.
0: And the funniest story, I arrived in the city at my flight landed at like 9:30 at Newark, and by the time I got to the hotel it was like 10:30 because of traffic and cabs and all the rest of it, and I was much younger at the time, but I remember wandering over to Times Square after checking in because the guy at the desk said, yeah, there's still a couple places still open, you could get some food. We wandered over to Times Square, sitting at the Sbarro, which I don't even know if is still there or not, but at 2 a.m. here come these 600 bicyclists right through Times Square doing a bike race at 2 in the morning. And I thought, Manhattan has to be the coolest place on planet if they're racing bicycles at 2 a.m. Uh-huh. Anyway, Gina, Jenna, thank you for all that
1: you
0: do. Thank you for being with us.
9: Thank you so much for having us. We hope to see you guys in Miami soon.
0: You got it.
1: Oh, I'm coming back, Gina. Thank you.
0: All right. Coming right back. She's Linda. I'm Kevin. Stay here.
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19: In 1796, George Washington made one of the most consequential decisions in American history. He chose not to seek a third term as president. So why does that matter? Because America was not built on permanent rulers. It was built on ordered liberty. Faith teaches that authority is a stewardship, not a possession. Leaders are accountable to God for how they use power. And why does that still matter today? Because republics survive when leaders respect limits and citizens defend them. Washington's lesson still stands. A republic is preserved when power has limits, and public service remains a duty to God and country, not a path to personal rule.
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0: Welcome back. It's Radio Night Live, Travel Tuesday. I'm Kevin McCullough, and she is Linda Perillo.
1: Hi, Kev.
0: Hey.
1: How was your week away from Linda? But you gave me
0: It wasn't just daughter. Linda. And by the way, I gave you the chance to do a takeover for the show. But
1: I was good. You know, listen, I need a break, too. Even though I had a break. I was in Italy, and you took over like a...
0: No, that's track. Fine. Christine and AB had a lot of fun on Friday while I was gone, and I want to say thank you again to all the people that subbed on the national show, Michael Woolworth and Dr. Megan Hobbs and Patrice Onwuka and Bethany Mandel, who I think may have won the award for funniest fill-in host. She is a stitch and so sarcastic in how she sees and views things. But it was great. You know, one of the things, my goal was to do a couple of things on vacation. And if I sound like I'm someone who needs a vacation, it's because I'm the kind of guy that has a goal for while he's on vacation. Like, it should be like, don't do that at all. But one of the goals was to not turn on Fox News or the cable news channels while we were there. And I think successfully my family never turned on a hotel television except to play something back from our Apple TV. We watched a couple of Avengers movies and some other stuff, but there was no like getting worked up about what was going on in the news or anything like that. And for my family to have my attention on that level was a real gift for
1: fabulous
0: for the group, because daddy is much, you know, my blood pressure is much lower when I'm not paying attention to what's going on every second of the day,
1: really?
0: Which is a good thing. But it was wonderful. And we were a little bit concerned because the weather initially was supposed to be rainy and, terrible every day that we were there. And it was so weird because the forecast was like that for 3 weeks leading up to it. We get over there and there's actually a little bit of rain on this one day where you had the you had this storm system come through. I think it was kind of the aftermath or the outer rings of some of that hurricane activity that was going on out in the Atlantic. But it didn't get that serious. It didn't get that hard. And on Tuesday, we survived that. But I was going to ask you, because you're a Cape May girl. You like being down there. What have you done traditionally with kids when what's supposed to be a beach vacation turns into an indoor, even if it's on a temporary basis, an indoor, time away?
1: I know. It's very hard. I'm just going to talk about the Jersey Shore in general, because I spent a few summers down at in Point Pleasant. And I do love Cape May. I have not spent a ton of time down there. But I the Jersey Shore and any beach vacation, Kevin, let's face it, unless you're at some magical resort, even Disney is very difficult when it rains. Those places are based on, let's face it, good weather, right? And you really do have to kind of, search the map for something to do. So down the Jersey Shore, I think one of their big things is they do have a lot of aquariums that are down there. I mean, from where you were, I would have probably gone to even Wildwood, right? Even the boardwalk in a crappy day, it costs money, and I get it. But at least there's activity for the kids to do.
0: Well, there are some comparable arcades in Cape May, and we did like a couple of hours in one arcade.
1: What are you going to do? You know, here's the thing. What are you going to do?
0: Yeah.
1: It's primarily a
0: what we were fortunate about was that the hotel we stayed at, which was the Grand Hotel, which I did not know had this whole World War II history element to its past, which turned out to be kind of cool. Mm-hmm. But they also have an indoor pool along with their outdoor pool, and they're on the beach. So it's like the triple threat. If you need to get some swimming energy out of your system, you hit the indoor pool. And for Dad, they had a really nice sauna or spa. So it's like I just sit there in the hot water and I'm happy. But fortunately, it was supposed to be like all 5 days we were there, and it only happened once. And the rest of the time, we were out and about, you know, all of our favorites, the Beach Plum Farm, the Congress Hall lawn at cocktail hour where they're playing cornhole and the grown-ups. And we, for the first time, had some really good friends who were down there simultaneous to us. So for dinner, their kids and our kids kind of match up age-wise. Kids had their table, the grown-ups had their table, and it was kind of fun to, after a day away just doing independent family stuff, to kind of come back together and kind of compare notes on things. Mm-hmm. One other huge historic thing that happened that I'm afraid I'm even admitting this on the air. It's kind of embarrassing. But my 16-year-old, who has been trying to beat me at putting in mini golf for at least 4 years.
1: Don't say it. I don't want to hear it.
0: We played 3 rounds. I beat him in the first one head-to-head. He beat me the second, first time ever, and that set up the championship on the last morning that we were there. We'd already checked out of the hotel. We could not leave until we had a grudge match to decide who was going to be the mini golf champion for 2026. And you have to play. If you're in Cape May, you can play there's two on the beach themselves. The one closest to Congress Hall, whose name I'm forgetting, I think it's called like Community Golf or something like that. That mm-hmm. one's pretty good. There's one at the far end by what the restaurant called the Fish House, which is a high recommend. That's really good, and it has very difficult slopes and hills and all of the holes, which make it pretty challenging. That's the one I beat him on the first night. He beat me at the less challenging one the second day, and so for the third championship tee off, we played Stockton Mini Golf, which may be the hardest course in Cape May, and I beat him by six. So we
1: a little bit of a misnomer, a hard mini golf course.
0: I'm sorry, can you finish most of those holes in under five? I would like to know. Like, we're playing for par or better. Like, we're like, it's a serious thing. He just got introduced to mini golf just a couple of years ago. So
1: okay, Corey. Yeah.
0: I can't get him to go to the driving range and hit the long clubs enough. Mm-hmm. He does like playing full golf, but he loves to putt, and he's pretty good at it. And so if I can just get him to hit a few off the tee, who mm-hmm. knows, maybe he'll support his old man someday, you know, when he's a star on the tour.
1: You like channeling Scotty Scheffler?
0: Oh, I would channel that for his life in a heartbeat. Yes, please become Scotty Scheffler. A, beautifully nice human being, wonderful person.
1: Yes, he is.
0: And secondly, hugely successful at what he does. Yes.
1: And he's from New Jersey.
0: He was born in Ridgewood, New Jersey. Didn't grow up here, but now lives in Texas.
1: So Scotty Scheffler, I'm very good friends with his aunt, and Scotty went to preschool with Devin before he left.
0: Did you have any clue at that time that he was going to be into golf?
1: No, because then he left. He went to Texas. I mean, Devin was like, oh my God, can you believe I went to preschool?
0: But you know, Tiger in preschool, his dad got him his first, little putter club. So it's like sometimes it does start that early.
1: We don't talk about Tiger.
0: Okay. Anyway, well, poor guy. He's had a rough time. We got some Perillo's pointers coming up next. Don't go anywhere.
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0: All right, welcome back. Final few minutes of Radio Night Live, Travel Tuesday. Linda Perillo, Kevin McCullough, glad to be with you. And normally, this is Perillo's Pointers, where Linda tells you, you know, something that is, like, key. And tonight, she just wanted to talk about how to use Skittles to bribe grandbabies or something like that.
1: Yes, you have to.
0: I will jump in your stead then, because there is a it's not a chain. It's an ownership group that has three eateries that if you go to Cape May, you absolutely must experience. One is called Taco Caballito, and it is, I think, and I am a taco fiend. I have had them in Texas. I've had them in California. I've had them in New York. I've had them in Mexico. I've had them in, you know, Tulum. I've had them in San Diego. I've had them in all the places where great tacos exist. And I will tell you that Taco Caballito on the beach in Cape May are the best tacos in the entire East Coast of the United States. I've never had any that come anywhere even close to as good as what they make there. So you have to eat at Taco Caballito. We did two lunches there over the course of the week, and they were just phenomenal. My kids like it because they did a virgin pina colada, and they just think that drinking pina coladas are the coolest thing right now. So good for them. And then they've got two sister restaurants that are equally notable, and one of them is called The Fish House, and you're literally at the southernmost tip of Cape May to get there. You drive out of Cape May proper. You go like you're headed to the old World War II lookout tower. And when you get to the beach, you just dead end. And there is the Fish House. It is owned by the same restaurant group. And that is also where that very difficult mini golf course is, right outside. You laugh. I would love to see you play mini golf and hear you laugh. Because there are people in our group that were pretty good. And, you know, there were guys that were like, I'm not going to just take the normal five. I'm going to play. And, you know, they were putting sevens and 12s on holes because of how difficult this course was.
1: Is it a new PGA course, Cape May mini golf?
0: Yeah, it will be soon. It'll be on the senior tour. But the Fish House, I want to just compliment them. Great service, the most perfect view for sunset at dusk. If you want to get a really beautiful picture of sunset at dusk, and they raise their kind of external kind of they're not really blinds, but they're not curtains. They're just these kind of shades that kind of keep things cooler. But as the sun's going down, it begins to cool down. And so they raise them. And the pristine view of the southern shore there is just really incredible. And then they've got a third place that's the newest one. And this is kind of as you're coming into Cape May. And it's a vibe. And it's got this, and it's called Port Marina. It is just this really cool. It's got a couple of drink areas that you can have while you're waiting for your table. Walk-ups are better than reservations because there's so many people that want to be there. And just a lovely way. We spent our last dinner there, relaxed, couch-like tables that are, you know, out on the water because the dock extends. And you just have this really cool vibe. They've got candle lit tables, you know, at every turn, and it just turned into a really beautiful evening. So, three, Port Marina, Fish House, Taco Caballito. You go to Cape May, try any or all of them. I highly recommend all of them, and I think you'll be grateful that you did.
1: Great. Sounds right. Yummy, Kev.
0: Love That's food. It for this week. Be back next week, friends.
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3: News this hour from Town Hall. I'm Keith Peters in Washington. There's Israeli pushback on a plan to disarm Hamas.
6: Prime Minister Benjamin Netanyahu says Israel will not withdraw from its current lines in Gaza until Hamas has completely disarmed. Netanyahu is pushing back on a recent deal announced by President Trump. He says President Trump thinks, his team thinks, they can get Hamas to disarm and demilitarize Gaza. They sent us a draft. We did not agree. It's not our draft. We stand firm on our interest, and I believe both wisely and firmly. It marks a rare display of friction between strong allies, the U.S. and Israel. The agreement calls for Hamas to begin disarming and for Israel to halt its strikes and begin withdrawing from Gaza. I'm Ed Donahue.
3: Drone attacks between Russia and Ukraine claim more civilian lives.
11: Russia and Ukraine are trading accusations that drone attacks are causing civilian deaths. In eerie footage reposted by Ukraine's president, a vegetable vendor in Kherson is seen running around his minivan, set up as a produce stand, trying to escape what Zelensky says is a Russian drone. The man known as Yuri suffered wounds to his back, legs, and arms. In an interview with the Regional Military Administration, he says it was a terrifying ordeal. Meanwhile, Russian officials say a drone strike at a crowded Black Sea beach killed 7 people on Monday, while 5 were killed Tuesday in the Moscow region. Neighboring countries are expressing concern that escalating attacks endanger shipping and could put food supply chains at risk. I'm Jennifer King.
3: Authorities on Sunday arrested a man who was walking the grounds and appeared to be monitoring security planning at President Trump's California golf course 2 days ahead of the president's visit. On Wall Street, the Dow by 907 points, the Nasdaq rose 671, the S&P advanced 136. More at townhall.com.
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